0: It's high and away. Gets to the backstop off the catcher's glove. And it's 3-1 on Kevin Parada. So Sproat was a headliner in the trade from the Mets to the Brewers that sent Freddy Peralta from Milwaukee to New York. The other prospect was Jet Williams, who was sent to Milwaukee. 3-1 pitch, Parada swings and misses at a fastball. It's full now. Williams was the 14th overall pick in 2022 by the Mets out of Rockwall Heath High School in Dallas, or just outside of Dallas. He was drafted three picks after Kevin Parada, who is batting right now in a 3-2 count. Rivera sets. Here's the pitch. Parada chops it to short. Arias fields it. The running throw to first in time for out number two. That was right at Arias. Two outs here in the bottom of the seventh with the Ponies down 3-0. It brings up Wyatt Young, who is 0-2 tonight. Jet Williams has spent his entire season with AAA Nashville in the Brewers organization. 80 games, he's hitting .234. OPS almost .730. He has 9 home runs and 41 runs batted in. Here comes the pitch, and Young lines it into the netting. Foul. Jet played 96 games with Binghamton last year. The 0-1 pitch upstairs, and the count is 1-1. Hit .281 with the Ponies, an .870 OPS, 10 homers last season in 96 games. 99 hits. He was so good for a team that won 90 games a year ago. 1-1 to Young. He skies it down the left field line. Long run for Rose over towards the sidewall. He bangs up against it, but the ball is out of play. Foul. And it's a ball and 2 strikes. At the end of the season last year, Jet Williams was named the Eastern League's top MLB prospect. And the Mets sent him and Sproat to the Brewers for Freddy Peralta, who pitched last night against Milwaukee. His first time returning to Wisconsin to pitch against the Brewers. Struggled. 7 earned over 5 1/3. Took the loss. 1-2 on Young with 2 outs in the 7th. None on. Here's the pitch from Rivera. Tapped foul by Young to the backstop. Still 1-2. So keep your eyes on both the Ponies game tonight, but also the Mets and Brewers. Between Thornton and Brandon Sproat. 1-2. Here comes the pitch. Young grounds it third base side. It's gloved by the third baseman, Winne. He throws to first, moving to his left. That's in time and retires Young. A 1-2-3 seventh inning for Eric Rivera. Time for the eighth. Binghamton trailing Portland 3-0 on the WNBF Rumble Ponies Radio Network.
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0: 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The righty Saul Garcia comes in for the Rumble Ponies. And pitching in a 3-0 deficit, Portland has a 3-run lead with runs in the first and then third and fourth. Ponies being shut out with just 2 hits so far. Caden Rose leads off, the 9-batter, then the top of the order, Franklin Arias, and Will Turner to follow. First pitch, belted in the air to deep right field. The right fielder ranging back. Ramos onto the track, waits for it, puts it away. The wind kept that in the ballpark, and it's a fly out to right on the first pitch for Garcia, and there's one away in the top of the eighth for Franklin Arias to come up.
1: Now batting shortstop number 50, Franklin Arias.
0: Arias is 0 for 3 tonight. A strikeout, a flyout, and a pop-out. Saul Garcia sets and deals first pitch. Fastball strike. It is nothing and one. 23-year-old Garcia leads the team. It's his 33rd appearance. 0-1, a 3.82 ERA. The pitch inside, and it's a ball and a strike. He's thrown almost 36 innings. He has 51 strikeouts and just 14 walks. A career best in terms of the walk rate. 1-1 pitch. It's outside. 2 balls, no strikes on Franklin Arias, the Red Sox top prospect. Felipe De La Cruz pitched a perfect seventh with 2 strikeouts, 14 pitches, 9 strikes. The 2-1. Chopped over to shortstop. Right at Young, plays the long hop, throws to first, high, but Collins holds the bag, and that is out number two. Two up, two down for Garcia in the eighth, and Will Turner steps to the plate. It is getting much darker. Lights are on here at Marabito Stadium, and the wind's starting to pick up. We expected just around 8 o'clock some storms to roll in. Hasn't happened yet. But we are in the top of the eighth, and it is just after 8 p.m. First pitch, Turner swings, fouls it off Parada's chest protector, and it is nothing and one. A scoring update from the Mets game in Milwaukee. Jared Young hit a solo home run in the second inning off Brandon Sproat, and the Mets grab a 1-0 lead. A one pitch to Turner from Garcia, called strike, and it's nothing and two. So many of those guys on the Mets so close with Sproat. Christian Scott was college teammates with Brandon Sproat at Florida. Nolan McLean was drafted in the same draft class in 23 by the Mets as Sproat. As Garcia deals low, and it's 1-2. Made his major league debut last September in Cincinnati against the Reds. 1-2 on Will Turner. Garcia's pitch. Lined on a hop. Gloved by Collins. Spins. Races to the bag. That's in time. Nice play at first base from Corey Collins as he played the short hop, moving to his left, and took it to the bag himself. A 1-2-3 eighth for Garcia. Time for the bottom of the eighth. The Ponies, do they have a late rally in them, down 3-0? Find out next on the WNBF Rumble Ponies Radio Network.
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0: Bottom of the eighth inning, the Rumble Ponies trail the Portland Sea Dogs a score of 3-0. Nick Lucky leads off, and in the top of the order, Mike Talkman and Chris Suero. Eric Rivera still out there. The first pitch from the lefty. Lucky takes a fastball strike, and it is 0-1. Rivera's gone an inning and a third, hitless and scoreless, a walk and a strikeout so far. In a game that Binghamton is being shut out with just two hits. Rivera's 0-1. Lucky takes low on a slider. It's 1-1. Lucky's 0-2, struck out twice. Portland scored a run in the first and then had home runs in the third and fourth to lead 3-0. 1-1 pitch. Called strike outside corner on a fastball. It's 1-2. How about Bryce Conley tonight? One of his best starts of the year, all things considered. 9 strikeouts and no walks over 6 innings. The 1-2 swung on and missed. Strike 3. Breaking ball way outside. Got lucky to chase. He goes down for the third time tonight, and it's the second strikeout for Rivera. There's one out in the eighth. The Ponies have just 5 outs left, down by 3 runs. Back to the top of the order to Mike Talkman. 1-2, a single and a walk. First pitch is low, and the count is ball 1 and no strikes. Talkman had an infield hit in the third. He walked in the sixth. His first game with Binghamton was added to the roster today. Coming back from a meniscus tear in his left knee. The 1-0 pitch popped up foul down the third baseline, and it's a ball and a strike. Most strikeouts that Bryce Conley had in a start or in any outing since 2018. He struck out 10, was a career high, and full season A ball when he was with the Oakland Athletics. One ball, one strike with one out and none on in the eighth. Here's the pitch. And Talkman lays off, but a strike, and it's 1-2. After that, Felipe De La Cruz, a perfect seventh, and Saul Garcia, a perfect eighth inning out of the bullpen for the Rumble Ponies tonight. Rivera set for the 1-2. The pitch whacked by Talkman, foul down the left field line. Still 1-2. Ponies trailing 3-0. Portland has scored 3 runs on 4 hits. Here comes the pitch. Talkman looks at it. Just missed outside. 2-2. That was a strike. And that was a missed call from the home plate umpire, John Reed. Rivera even taking a walk behind the mound to regather himself. That dotted the outside corner. Wasn't even really that borderline. 2-2 pitch from Rivera. Inside, that missed. It's 3-2.
6: And that squeeze right there could help Binghamton. You get Talkman on, at least he can give the heart of the order a chance with Suero, Ramos, and LaRusso to follow.
0: Talkman calls time with one out. Ponies had a hit from Ramos on a double in the first, and then Talkman's infield hit in the third inning. Those are the only hits.
6: They just called a pitch clock violation on Talkman, but I thought he was granted time.
0: That restarts the pitch timer back to 18. And then he has to be alert in the batter's box with 8 seconds left. Michael Collins is coming over to the home plate umpire, John Reed, to talk to him.
6: Talkman called time, steps out, that pitch clock was still at 10 seconds. It never moved. And then once it got to 9, he was out of the box for a second and a half. So I guess John Reed just did not grant him time, and he stepped out. But it looked like he was granted time.
0: Even when time is called, though, the pitch timer does reset to 18. And from there, it goes down. Here comes the pitch to Suero. That is swung on and missed, and it's nothing and one.
6: Just don't get how the pitch timer did not reset.
0: No balls and one strike on Suero, who's 0 for 3 tonight. Two outs in the eighth with none on, down 3-0. And Rivera kicks and delivers. Down and inside on a breaking ball, 1-1. Never know how to put that in the scorebook. Did they count it as swinging or looking? I don't know. They put it in as swinging on the game day, but do you give the pitcher a whiff for that? I don't know. 1-1. Suero takes it low, and it's two balls and a strike. See, I would think it's looking.
6: Yeah, because swinging is swinging. Looking, I guess that can mean a few different things. Like, looked at it, or he just kind of got called out.
0: Right. 2-1 coming. Check swing from Suero. He went too far on the appeal to first. Dylan Holsey says yes. It's two balls and two strikes now.
6: But if that's the case, that the pitch clock was not reset, the umpiring crew made a mistake, someone should get thrown out of the game.
0: It must have reset, right?
6: It was at 12 seconds when he stepped out. And it went right to 9, and then that's what it was called.
0: 2-2. A little bit high, and the count is full now.
6: We'll have
0: to
6: ask
0: something new every day in this ball game.
6: We'll ask the skipper at some point.
0: 3-2, two outs. Here comes the pitch. Suero has it go off the hands. Not his hands directly, but the handle of the bat as it lines to right side. Foul. Still 3-2. Three balls and two strikes on Suero as he calls time. Pitch timer actually resets to 15, not 18. My apologies with that. Once a batter calls time. I think that's with nobody on base, it's 15. 3-2 coming. Missed outside, ball 4. And it's a two-out walk for Chris Suero. First time reaching base safely tonight. So with two outs in the eighth, the Rumble Ponies trail the Sea Dogs 3-0. And Ramos steps in. He's 1 for 3, doubled his first time up, has struck out twice since. Eric Rivera has thrown 40 pitches as he tries to get through 2 1/3 out of the bullpen. The catcher, Nate Baez, will go talk to him with the shortstop, Franklin Arias, as well.
6: Now, if that's not a pitch timer violation, Tauchman, good chance to walk in a 3-2 count. This is a different inning here with Ramos on base saying that Suero was going to walk as well.
0: Still trailing 3-0. So the tying run would not be up unless Ramos gets on and LaRusso comes up. After the mound visit, here's the first pitch. Down and in, it trickles past Baez to his left behind him, and Suero advances onto second on a wild pitch. So Binghamton gets a runner in scoring position. Third time today that a runner has reached second for the Rumble Ponies. They have not had a runner get to third yet today. Just two hits in this game. Ramos doubled for the first one. 1-0 pitch from Rivera. He comes home. Lined foul by Ramos into the netting. It's one ball and one strike. With two outs in the bottom of the eighth, Suero is on second. And the Rumble Ponies are trailing 3-0 in the series opener. Portland has the best record in the second half and overall in the Eastern League in the Northeast Division this year. And Rivera sets. 1-1. Outside the whole way on a fastball, and the count is two balls and a strike on Ramos. Rivera sets, looks at second, looks at the plate. The 2-1 pitch. Grounded, fair ball down the left field line, all the way into the corner. Suero trots on home from second base and scores. Ramos is into second, standing ahead of Rose's throw from left. It's an RBI double for Jose Ramos, his second double of the game. And Binghamton's third hit drives in a run here in the bottom of the eighth. They get on the board for the first time and still trail by two. It is 3-1, and that will force Portland to go to the bullpen. So Suero with his two-out walk scores from second, and that double all the way into the corner was hit hard. 106 off the bat from Ramos, and that will take Rivera out of the game. The manager, Kyle Cicela, comes out to take the ball from him, and Ramos is at second. And Nick LaRusso, this is the third time tonight that they've made a pitching change right before LaRusso's plate appearance. So we will step out in this pitching change with the Ponies down 3-1 in the eighth, with the tying run coming up, is brought to you by William Orban Insurance.
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0: RBI double. Jose Ramos knocks Eric Rivera out of the game in the eighth with two outs. He's at second. Jeremy Wu Yelland is the new pitcher. And the left-hander faces Nick LaRusso, the tying run in the batter's box. Ponies down 3-1. Wu Yelland lifts the leg and turns to second. No throw. 26 years old, a fourth-round pick in 2020. Wu Yelland makes his eighth double-A appearance of the year. 1-0. ERA almost 8. He's allowed 8 earned in 9 and a third innings. Here's the first pitch to LaRusso. It's a called strike on the outside corner, and it's nothing and 1. LaRusso's 0 for 2 with a walk tonight. No balls and 1 strike on LaRusso. Here comes the pitch. Down and in. It's 1 and 1 now.
6: LaRusso hitting 191 against left-handers, 261 against right-handers, so smart switch here by Portland.
0: One ball and one strike from Wu Yelland to LaRusso. Runner at second, two outs. Here's the pitch. Outside. Two balls, one strike. Yellen last pitch July 17th, a scoreless inning against Somerset on Friday. Two balls, one strike on LaRusso. Here's the pitch. Popped up foul, first base side, and it is 2-2. Eric Rivera, the left-hander, went two innings, one hit, two walks, three strikeouts. He threw 44 pitches, 24 strikes. He's responsible for Ramos at second. Binghamton broke up the shutout with Ramos' RBI double. trailing by two with two outs in the eighth. The 2-2 pitch down and in, and now the count is full. 3-2 on LaRusso. Corey Collins is on deck if LaRusso gets on. And Collins would represent the potential go-ahead run here in the eighth. Ramos takes his lead off of second. LaRusso the tying run. 3-2 pitch. Outside, ball four. It's a two-out walk for LaRusso. Three two-out base runners in a row for the Rumble Ponies. One has scored, and now the tying run is on first base with the potential go-ahead run in the batter's box in Corey Collins.
6: And in his Double-A debut, still in search of that first hit, he's walked already tonight.
0: Flied out to right, also struck out, 0 for 2. First pitch, breaking ball, called a strike on a slider. And it is nothing and one. LaRusso is at first, Ramos is at second, down by two, 3-1 the score, with two outs in the bottom of the eighth. 0-1 pitch to Collins, breaks outside on a curveball, and the count is 1-1. Big spot for Corey Collins in his Double-A debut. 1-1 pitch coming. Pops it up foul behind the plate. It's a ball and two strikes with two outs. And still the tying run at first base. The go-ahead run in the batter's box.
6: What a big time for Collins to be welcomed to Binghamton. And just a big time for a gapper here. A lot of room in right center. Center fielder Turner is playing deep.
0: So is Blaise. Here comes the pitch. Up and in. 2-2. Blaise is a few steps in front of the warning track and right. A little bit over towards the line, too. Two balls, two strikes, two outs with two on. Down by two in the eighth. The pitch outside, and the count is full. And the runners will be in motion, so a gap shot would tie this game automatically. Ramos will take off of second. LaRusso will take off of first. He's the tying run. Collins the go-ahead run in the batter's box. 3-2 pitch. Grounded left side, spinning towards third. The third baseman picks it up, throws to first. Not in time on the throw from Winne. Collins beats it out for an infield hit. The first hit of his Double-A career extends a two-out rally for the Rumble Ponies, who now have the bases loaded, down by two with the tying run in scoring position for John Bay. Ramos moves up to third. LaRusso moves up to second. And Collins has his first Double-A hit. It's four straight two-out base runners in the eighth. Suero walked. Ramos hit an RBI double. LaRusso walked. And Collins singles for John Bay. 0 for 3 tonight. First pitch. Bay takes a little bit high for ball one. Huge spot for the 25-year-old John Bay, who makes his Double-A debut tonight.
6: Chance to do the same thing as Collins in a big at-bat, find that first Double-A hit.
0: Wu Yellen deals. Swung on and missed. Went after the slider, and the count goes to 1-1. Bay calls time. Adjusts his batting gloves. Came up from High A Brooklyn today. He has Ramos at third, the tying run LaRusso on second, the go-ahead run Collins on first, with two outs in the eighth. 1-1 pitch. It hit him right on the foot, and a run comes home. John Bay is hit by a pitch with the bases loaded for his first Double-A RBI. Ramos touches home plate and scores, and the Rumble Ponies are within one with two outs in the eighth. They trail 3-2. Five straight hitters have reached with two outs in this inning. Bases are still loaded for Kevin Parada. LaRusso at third is the tying run. Collins is at second as the go-ahead run. Bay is now on first, and that's it for Jeremy Wu Yellen. He faces three batters, does not record an out, and he exits. So the bases are loaded as Kyle Cicela takes the ball from him. And the Ponies are down by one. Kevin Parada coming up with two outs in the eighth. This pitching change for Portland is brought to you by William Orban Insurance.
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0: Welcome back to Morabito Stadium in the bottom of the eighth inning. The Rumble Ponies have made this one interesting and are still threatening. Down by one. It was 3-0 coming into this frame, and with two outs, a two-out rally, the Ponies have scored twice, and they have loaded the bases with the tying run on third. And Nick LaRusso, Corey Collins is at second. John Bay is at first. Drove in a run after being hit by a pitch. Kevin Parada bats against the new right-hander in Cooper Adams. Adams, the 25-year-old righty. First pitch to Parada. Called strike on the outside corner, nothing and one. 26th outing for Adams. He's 7-4. The ERA is over 6. Hitters hitting 263 against him. Huge spot for Parada, who is 0-3 tonight. Adams sets, 0-1. Down and away, it gets past the catcher Baez, up the first baseline. LaRusso scores on a wild pitch to tie it. LaRusso never hesitated. He came home to score on a wild pitch. It is now a 3-3 game with a two-out rally in the eighth inning.
6: And it's not even Binghamton doing the dirty work right here. Portland is just hurting themselves. Hit by pitch, walk, now a couple wild pitches.
0: Collins now the go-ahead run at third. Bay is at second. Two outs. The 1-1. Parada takes high, and the count is 2-2. Jeremy Wu Yellen came in. He faced three batters. Walked LaRusso. Gave up a hit to Collins. Hit Bay by a pitch with the bases loaded and exited. Now Adams, 2-1. The righty comes set. The pitch. Parada drills it in the air to center field, left center. Turner ranges to his right and puts it away. And that's the inning. But the Rumble Ponies have five batters reach in a row with two outs, and three of them score. Jose Ramos, an RBI double. John Bay, an RBI hit by pitch. Nick LaRusso ties it on a wild pitch. It is now a 3-3 game after eight innings, two left in scoring position. And we go to the ninth, tied on the WNBF Rumble Ponies Radio Network.
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0: Time for the ninth inning, and now it's a tie game. 3-3 after the Ponies put up three runs in the bottom of the eighth. New pitcher, William Orban Insurance pitching change. It's Garrett Stratton. First pitch, Winn A lines it in the air to deep right field. Ramos goes back over his right shoulder in front of the track in right center. He makes the catch in one pitch. Garrett Stratton has retired Jack Winn A, and there is one down in the ninth. Brooks Brennan, Ronald Rosario to follow. Brennan is 0-for-3. Rosario is 2-for-3 with two run scoring hits. Portland led 3-0 after four, and then Binghamton tied at 3-3, home half of the eighth. First pitch, Brandon takes outside for ball one as the rain has started to fall. Stratton, the 22-year-old, has been so lights out at AA to begin his tenure with Binghamton. The 1-0 pitch, called strike on a fastball. It's 1-1. 10th appearance for Stratton. 1-1 record, 1.38 ERA, has allowed two earned runs over 13 innings. 15 punch-outs, no walks. 1-1 coming. Crushed deep down the right field line. Ramos is at the track. Ramos at the wall, and it's gone. Brooks Brennan homers the opposite way on a go-ahead solo shot in the top of the ninth inning. After Binghamton tied it, down three, putting up three runs with two outs in the bottom of the eighth, with one out in the top of the ninth, Portland grabs the lead back. It is now 4-3 on Brannon's 16th home run of the season. With one out, Rosario bats. First pitch, grounded softly to short. Young charges. He fields on the run. Throws to first in time for out number two. Brandon went backside, opposite field homer, and it is now pouring. The skies have opened up here at Mirabito Stadium in the top of the ninth inning. Portland is in front in the top of the ninth, 4-3. Here's Nate Bias as fans go and take cover. First pitch, Bias takes high, ball one from Stratton. That is the first second home run that Stratton's allowed at double A. Apologies. And that is a strike. It's 1-1. 16 now for Brandon. Cam kept saying he's second in the Eastern League in slugging. Well, you see it on display. Portland's hit three different home runs today. 1-1 outside. Two balls and a strike as Baez is 0-for-3 tonight. What a rally for Binghamton, and just so tough with how dominant Stratton's been. That was the result there. Now trailing again. 2-1 coming. Popped up foul, and it's 2-2. That fly ball that Winn A hit was pretty deep to right. And then it's Brandon who goes over the wall in right field. Binghamton trailing 4-3. Top nine with two outs and none on for Portland. Stratton's 2-2 pitch, called strike three, got a cutter. So Stratton picks up the strikeout, but gives up the home run to Brooks Brennan. A go-ahead shot in the top of the ninth.

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3: Bottom of the ninth inning, and the Rumble Ponies are down by a run. It's 4-3. Binghamton tied it in the eighth, down 3-0, put up three runs with two outs in the frame to tie it. But then Brooks Brennan hit a go-ahead solo home run for Portland in the top of the ninth. And it is now into the bottom of the ninth. Abram Liendo has come into the game and replaced Jack Winnay at third for defense. And Wyatt Young leads off against Cooper Adams. The first pitch swung on and missed, and it's nothing and one. Young, Lucky, and Talkman. 8-9-1 in the order against the right-hander Adams. Got the final out of the eighth. 0-1. Young tips it into the catcher, Baez's his glove, and the count is nothing and two. Adams got Parada to fly out to center and strand two in scoring position. But did throw a wild pitch that brought home the tying run. The 0-2 pitch. Young lines it down the left field line, and it slices foul. Still nothing and two. No balls, two strikes on Young. No outs in the ninth, down one. The pitch grounded softly to the second baseman, White. Right at him, he fields to his left. And underhands to first for the first out in the ninth inning. Ponies are down to their final two outs, down by one. And it brings up Nick Lucky. Lucky has struck out three times tonight. He's 0-3. The rain has gone away for now. First pitch. Lucky takes it outside. And the count is one ball and no strikes. Mike Talkman has come out on deck. He's 1-for-3 with a single and a walk. Adams kicks, throws. Hit off the end of the bat, foul behind the plate. It's a ball and a strike. What a fight for Binghamton in that eighth inning. Chris Suero had a two-out walk. Jose Ramos hit an RBI double. Nick LaRusso then walked against the new pitcher, Jeremy Wu Yelland. Corey Collins singled. Here's the 1-1 to Lucky. Takes it high. Two balls, one strike. John Bay was hit by a pitch with the bases loaded, which knocked Wu Yelland out of the game. And then the game was tied on a wild pitch. LaRusso scored with Adams on the mound. Adams is set, 2-1. Lucky takes inside, and it's 3-1. And a chance to get Mike Talkman up with a runner on as the potential go-ahead and winning run in the batter's box. Adams sets, 3-1 pitch to Lucky. Crushed it deep in the air to center. But playable for Turner, who ranges to his left and puts it away. That is the second out. And Mike Talkman comes out with the Ponies down to their final out. Wu Yelland did not record an out. Gave up a hit, a run, and a walk. Also hit a batter. Here's Talkman, who singled in the third and walked in the sixth, has struck out twice otherwise. Struck out on a pitch timer violation his last time. First pitch, it's outside, and it's ball one. Ponies down 4-3, bottom of the ninth, with two outs and none on. Binghamton has

0: 7 walk-off wins this season. Here comes the pitch. Hit in the air, shallow left. Long run for Liendo. The third baseman is out there. He dives. It's over his head and drops in for a hit. He slides up to his feet, throws the ball in, and Mike Tauchman has an opposite field bloop single. That brings up Chris Suero as the potential winning run with 2 outs in the ninth. It's the second hit of the game for Tauchman. Chris Suero, he has been a walk-off machine this year. Of the 7 walk-offs, Chris Suero has been responsible for 3 of them. He had a walk-off single against Portland on May 29th. He stole third base and forced a throwing error against Portland on May 30th and scored the winning run. And then he hit that notable walk-off 3-run homer on June 5th against Reading. Mike Tauchman is the tying run at first. Chris Suero is the winning run in the batter's box after a mound visit. Suero is 0-for-3 with a walk and a run. He started the 2-out rally in the 8th. 12 home runs this year for Suero. Adams deals first pitch. Suero grounds it to short. Arias has it to his left. Underhands to second. Tauchman is out. And the ball game is over. A 6-4 fielder's choice ends the game. The Rumble Ponies fall by a final score of 4-3 in a game where they trailed 3-0 and tied it with 3 runs, all with 2 outs in the 8th. Brooks Brennan's go-ahead home run in the top of the 9th puts Portland ahead, and they win it on the road in game 1 of this 6-game set. Sea Dogs, 4 runs, 5 hits, no errors. Rumble Ponies, 3 runs, 5 hits, and no errors as they strand the tying run on first base. So, stay tuned for our post-game show, which is powered by Morabito Energy Products. On the other side of these messages, we will recap the game for you and play some of these highlights, all cut by our producer, Ben Myers. That's all next on the WNBF Rumble Ponies Radio Network.
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0: 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Let's recap this one for you. A tough series opening loss for the Rumble Ponies, but a good battle. And they fall ultimately 4-3 in the series opener against the Portland Sea Dogs on this Tuesday night at Morabito Stadium. Let's recap it. Bryce Conley had a very strong start. Quality start and a no decision. 9 strikeouts, no walks over 6. allowed four hits and three earned runs. Most strikeouts Conley's had in a start all year, and the most he's had in a start since 2018 when he struck at 10, which was a career high when he was in A ball. But in the first inning, Portland scored. Will Turner was hit by a pitch with one out. Jack Winne singled, and then with two outs in the frame, Ronald Rosario hit an RBI single to score the game's first run.
3: Conley from
0: the first pitch, half swing, slow roller, third base side. LaRusso charges, bare hands, throws to first, didn't get enough on it. Pick made by Collins, but it's late. Rosario beats it out at first, and Turner scores from third with Winne moving up to second. Portland grabs a 1-0 lead on a swinging bunt infield hit from Ronald Rosario. So it was 1-0 as the visiting team scored in the first inning. And then in the bottom of the first against Caleb Bolden, Jose Ramos doubled, but that was it. He was stranded. No run scored in the second, and then in the third against Bryce Conley with two outs, Jack Winne hit his third double-A home run.
3: Conley from the windup, the pitch. Winne clubs it deep in the air to left. Talkman will watch it fly. That is over the scoreboard and gone. Jack Winne, his third bomb of the year, got out in a hurry. 3-0 fastball, green light, and a 2-0 Portland lead here in the top of the third inning.
0: In the bottom of the third, down 2-0, Mike Talkman singled in his first game with Binghamton, but he was stranded. Ponies had just those two hits up until the eighth inning. Caleb Bolden went three innings for Portland in the start, scoreless. Two hits, a walk, and four strikeouts. He has thrown 10 scoreless innings against Binghamton this year. Max Carlson pitched the middle innings. We'll get to that in a moment. In the top of the fourth, Ronald Rosario led off against Conley and blasted a home run.
3: 2-1 pitch. This one is smoked. Deep in the air to left center. Talkman's going to watch it fly again. Ronald Rosario out of sight. 3-0 Portland on his 10th home run of the year.
0: Rosario finished 2-for-4 with two RBIs, and it was 3-0 Portland after four innings. Max Carlson came in, pitched 2 2/3, hitless and scoreless with three strikeouts out of the pen. Then against Eric Rivera, he had a scoreless first inning and ended up giving up some runs, and that came in the eighth inning in a two-out rally started by Chris Suero. He walked. Then Jose Ramos hit an RBI double to get Binghamton on the board and cut the deficit to 3-1. The 2-1 pitch. Grounded. Fair ball down the left field line all the way into the corner. Suero trots on home from second base and scores. Ramos is into second, standing ahead of Rose's throw from left. It's an RBI double for Jose Ramos, his second double of the game. And Binghamton's third hit drives in a run here in the bottom of the eighth. They get on the board for the first time and still trail by two. It is 3-1, and that will force Portland to go to the bullpen. So they brought in Jeremy Wu Yelland. He walked Nick LaRusso, gave up a single to Corey Collins, his first double-A hit, and then John Bay was hit by a pitch, which made it 3-2. We can skip that highlight, Ben. They then took Wu Yelland out. He didn't record an out, gave up a run, a hit, a walk, and a hit batter. They brought in Cooper Adams, faced Kevin Parada, threw a wild pitch with Nick LaRusso on third. He scored to tie the game, which made it 3-3. We can skip that highlight as well. Adams then finished the inning by getting Parada to fly out to center and stranded two in scoring position. So we went into the ninth inning tied. Garrett Stratton came on after Conley's six strong innings. Felipe De La Cruz had a perfect seventh with two strikeouts. Saul Garcia had a 1-2-3 eighth. Garrett Stratton came on. He had been so dominant in his double-A tenure, got Winne to fly out, and then the next batter, Brooks Brennan, was the difference in this game. An opposite field go-ahead home run with one out in the ninth. One one coming. Crushed deep down the right field line. Ramos is at the track. Ramos at the wall, and it's gone. Brooks Brennan homers the opposite way on a go-ahead solo shot in the top of the ninth inning. So that made it 4-3 with Portland in front by a run. The next two batters were retired by Stratton, and we went into the bottom of the ninth. Cooper Adams took the hill, gave up a two-out single to Mike Tauchman, which brought the winning run to the plate in Chris Suero, but he hit into a fielder's choice to end the game. And here's how that first pitch sounded. Adams deals first pitch. Suero grounds it to short. Arias has it to his left, underhands to second. Tauchman is out, and the ball game is over. A 6-4 fielder's choice ends the game. The Rumble Ponies fall by a final score of 4-3. So 4-3 the final score. Cooper Adams gets the win to go to 8-4 despite a blown save. Garrett Stratton takes the loss to go to 1-2. And again, Binghamton trailed 3-0, then tied it with three runs, all with two outs in the eighth. And then Portland took the lead on that home run from Brannon in the ninth and ultimately wins it. Time of the game was 2 hours and 41 minutes. Played in front of 625 fans at Morabito Stadium. When we come back, we'll take you through the out-of-town scores. We'll get you caught up with what's going on in Milwaukee between Zach Thornton and Brandon Sproat facing each other with the Mets and Brewers tonight. That's all next on our postgame show, powered by Morabito Energy Products on the WNBF Rumble Ponies Radio Network.
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0: Back at Morabito Stadium on our postgame show, powered by Morabito Energy Products, the Rumble Ponies fall to the Portland Sea Dogs 4-3 in the series opener, and Binghamton has now dropped four consecutive games to come out of the All-Star break. Here are the out-of-town scores. Mets and Brewers continuing their series in Milwaukee. It is 1-0 New York in the top of the fifth. A pitcher's duel between two former teammates in the Mets organization in Zach Thornton and in Brandon Sproat. Thornton going for the Mets, Sproat going for the Brewers. He was traded in the Freddy Peralta deal in the offseason. Thornton's thrown four scoreless right now. One hit, one walk, one strikeout. Sproat has allowed one run over 4 1/3. Four hits, three walks, four Ks. The run he gave up was a solo homer to Jared Young. A.J. Ewing has also made two tremendous plays in the outfield and got a tip of the cap from his former Rumble Ponies teammate this year in Zach Thornton. Very cool to see. Around the Mets affiliates, AAA Syracuse is trailing Scranton Wilkes-Barre on the road 5-3 in the bottom of the sixth. Brooklyn is at Jersey Shore, and they were postponed due to rain tonight. And St. Lucie beat Fort Myers at home 8-2. Around the Eastern League, two games were postponed. Hartford at Richmond and Somerset at New Hampshire postponed. Reading beat Harrisburg 4-1 on the road. Altoona beat Akron on the road 8-7. And Chesapeake wins in 11 innings against Erie 7-6 in walk-off fashion. Final score in our game, Sea Dogs win 4-3 after the Ponies came back to score three and tie it in the eighth inning. Brooks Brannon's go-ahead shot in the ninth is the difference. Our next broadcast of Rumble Ponies Baseball is tomorrow afternoon. 1 o'clock game tomorrow with the NYCM Insurance pregame show beginning at 12:45. Hayden Mullins, the left-hander, is going for the Sea Dogs. He's 3-2 with a 5.71 ERA. And the righty Channing Austin goes for the Rumble Ponies, 0-1, 5.68 ERA at AA. So that'll do it for our producer, Ben Myers, my broadcast partner, Cam Manna, our pregame guest, Justin Armbruster. My name is Matt Levine, and we will talk to you tomorrow. Right here, tomorrow afternoon at Morabito Stadium. Once again, the final score in the series opener, Portland 4, Binghamton 3. And you heard it all right here on the WNBF Rumble Ponies Radio Network.
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10: Colorectal cancer screening saves lives, but only if people get tested. 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Through the Affordable Care Act, many people have access to health insurance that covers colorectal cancer screening tests at no cost. 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

0: I'm John Batchelor. I welcome Elizabeth Peake, a columnist at The Hill, a columnist at Fox News, much on Fox Business, to comment on the American economy in the war fighting in the Middle East and the doubts about the midterm election. We come to a very simple metric, the price of a gallon of gasoline. Liz, a very good evening to you. The inflation number recently was not alarming and pointed to a moderation of inflation despite the price of gasoline spiking during the first go-round of the war in the Strait of Hormuz, starting February 28th. But now we're back into 10 or 11 straight days of war fighting in the Middle East, and the price of the gasoline is headed back up, at least to watch on the tote boards. I note that New England is $4 to $5. California is $5 and higher. The central part of the country and the south are not that high, but the price of gasoline worries the consumer. And that could be an explanation for why the polling says we're not better off than we used to be, which is not accurate. The price of gasoline is so dependent upon that war, Liz. Between now and the midterm, I wonder how realistic it is to believe that we can solve it. Good evening to you, Liz.
1: Well, good evening. I think you're totally right. Number one, that the price of gasoline is viewed as a talisman for what is going on in terms of the cost of living. Everybody sees it every day who drives to work. People are very, very fixated on the price of gasoline. And, you know, consumer sentiment we've seen in the past moves as does a president's approval rating with the price of gasoline. It's really amazing. I mean, when Joe Biden was president and gasoline prices went through $5 for the first time, his approval rating sank like a stone, and they never really recovered. I mean, part of that was other issues, Afghanistan withdrawal and so forth, but it really is a very influential measure. And number two, you're correct that it entirely depends on the Strait of Hormuz being open, what happens to Saudi Arabia's exports, all kinds of things going on with the Iranian war in the Middle East. And what's going to happen there? Boy, I don't know. If I knew, I'd make a fortune, because the markets are clearly ready to bet on this. You know, my best guess is that the administration between now and the midterms is going to find a way to get more oil out of the Middle East. They're hyper-focused on that right now. I think Trump is being pushed very hard for another timeout. Pakistan is pushing for that. Qatar is pushing for that. But, you know, the last time we did that, Iran took in a lot of money. They sort of built their aggressive use of missiles and so forth. So why would we do that? It's not clear to me we're going to. Anyway, I don't know, and you don't know, but the American people are looking at the price of gasoline. Otherwise, you'd have to say the polling is terrible on the economy, but the economy is actually doing quite well, with the exception of the fact that inflation is above the Fed's target. You know, unemployment is really low. I mean, it's way below like the 50-year average at 4.2%. Real wages are rising. That was not the case for much of Joe Biden's presidency. The stock market is extremely lofty. People are making a lot of money in the stock market. The big, beautiful bill last year not only cut taxes for millions of Americans, but also gave a big boost to investment. So, you know, there's a lot of good news out there, which basically is being lost in, frankly, the leftist sentiment and rhetoric about how it's only the wealthy doing better. And actually, that's not true either. The last few months, the wealth and the income gap has narrowed. Wages on the bottom end are rising faster than wages in the middle. So, you know, you have to just sort of take a step back and say, yes, things are pretty good. I do think that the media is just constantly pounding the table with everything that's going wrong and very rarely highlights anything that's going right. And this is a challenge for Republicans, because honestly, I think the messaging from Republicans, their ability to articulate the Trump agenda of lower taxes, lighter regulation, and how that benefits the American worker, it is pitiful. And honestly, I wish I could have, you know, 2 days with the people who are supposedly guiding Republican messaging to the American people, because I just think they're doing a completely terrible job. But anyway, I'm sure it's not easy, but it also shouldn't be as hard as it is.
0: Anecdote, again, small town America, small business. I asked at the barber shop, always figuring the barber knows what's going on. How's business? Terrific. That's in fact, and despite the fact that he's raised his prices to $25 for a haircut, which seems a lot to me, but in any event, a small town America, Dutchess County, terrific for the barbershop. And then I asked over in Fairfield County, Connecticut, at the big fancy coffee shop with all kinds of pastries and blueberry muffins, how's business? And he rolled his eyes and looked around the room, which was packed and jammed, despite the fact that the school is out. It was summer school. An overwhelmingly good business. Now, it's not major, buying an expensive coffee or a blueberry muffin or getting your hair cut, but it does indicate that people who are presumed to not have money to spend because of the price of gasoline are in fact spending the money. Where are they earning it is because prices are being raised for the working man.
1: That's
0: out,
1: right.
0: Out here in rural America, if you hire a carpenter or a plumber, you're going to pay a lot of money, and they and they're worth it. Correct. So, Liz, where's the problem? Who's struggling? If you can't find it at the barbershop, where can you find it?
1: Well, I mean, that was kind of the point of the piece I wrote for Fox News today. It's like, okay, look at what's happening right now. Everybody who wants a job pretty much has a job. I mean, 4.2% is about as low as the unemployment rate ever goes. Where are people unemployed? Not surprisingly, in blue states, John, because guess what? When New York raises taxes and, shoos a lot of high income people out of the state, as they have been doing for several years, then guess what? Upstate New York has a higher than average unemployment rate. But, I don't know if I had this statistic last week, but the Bank of America for June, the Bank of America Institute reported all credit card and debit card spending was up 6.3% in June, strongest growth in over 4 years. That's kind of impressive. And they also are someone who reported that the income gap between high and low earners is closing. So to your point, a lot of angry Democrats are out there trying to score points and positioning the Trump administration and the Republican Party as only benefiting the wealthy. And certainly the wealthy have done quite well because the stock market has done quite well. But the reality is pretty much across the spectrum right now, people are doing okay. And so will it go on forever? I don't know. Let's hope so. We have an enormous investment boom, partly thanks to the tax regulations that allowed immediate expensing last year on capital goods expenditures, but also because this AI build out, which Democrats want to stop, which is kind of staggering, is huge. It is it's almost impossible. We're talking hundreds of billions of dollars of investment that have basically been conjured out of thin air. I mean, it's a new industry. They're spending like crazy. There's reports that investors are trying to get some of these hyperscalers to scale back their capital expenditures. But everybody I talk to in the industry says we cannot keep up with demand. We have got to move so far, so fast. So when New York State, just FYI, decides to put a moratorium of a year on data centers expansion in the state, not only is it unbelievably stupid, it's like their fracking ban, which cost New York tens of billions of dollars and thousands of jobs. Same scenario. But if you stop for a year a project like we're talking about, that project probably isn't coming back because these guys are racing the clock to get the capacity they need to build out this industry. So, you just shake your head and say, wow, what is Kathy Hochul thinking? Is she thinking at all? No, probably not. Scoring political points instead. And it's just too bad for the state.
0: The hot topic, Democratic Socialists of America, when we come back, asking the question of the star of the DSA right now, the mayor of New York, what is the middle class? What is the working class? A surprising answer. Liz Peek of The Hill, of Fox News, much on Fox Business. I'm John Batchelor.
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10: It's Thursday night and you're grabbing drinks with some friends. 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There's pool. And there's the photo booth.
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0: I'm John Batchelor. Elizabeth Peake is here. And we turn to a column. You can see at LizPeake.com, her columns are collected there. A column she has posted about the mayor of New York, the very popular Mr. Mamdani, who is gaining attention perhaps because of a flippant remark about arresting the prime minister of Israel. That's not going to happen. But there was a sit-down interview with the New York Times, very serious business. And the question came up that seems pretty straightforward. What is the working class? What is the middle class? Why this is of interest is because Mr. Mamdani for some time has talked about taxing the rich in order to pay for, oh, food stores, bus rides, etc. The activities of living and working in a large urban area. All right, so who is it you're going to tax? And it reminded me, Liz, very much of that question that was put to Ted Kennedy. Why are you running for president? It was a very straightforward question, but it might have ended Ted Kennedy's presidential ambitions in 1980.
1: Why? He didn't have an answer. I remember
0: and
1: that.
0: Mr. Mamdani didn't have an answer to who is the working class. He struggled.
1: Oh, gosh.
0: I can't even imitate. The New York Times characterized it as inadequate and a generality. You'd think at this point that would have been a home run for him. It wasn't a hard question, but he can't answer it. Why not?
1: Well, because I don't think he knows the working class. I mean, what is the DSA, which is almost entirely white, liberal, college-educated people, young people, have to do with the guy who digs for coal or works on a construction site? Almost nothing, John. So those are the people they pretend to represent. It isn't true. Everybody knows it's not true. The funniest thing to me is not funny because it's actually very serious, I suppose. But in Michigan, where there's a Democratic primary going on, Abdel Assayed, who's the DSA-like candidate running for the Democratic nomination to running for the Senate against Mike Rogers, the Republican, he refuses to call himself a DSA, or he hasn't yet embraced that, but he has been endorsed by none other than the UAW. And I saw that like a week ago, and I thought, whoa, what's the UAW, which is full of working class, actually working class people, and all, by the way, also overrepresented by black working class people, because historically that's always been Detroit attracting a lot of black workers from the South way back when. Anyway, what is the UAW throwing in their lot with this guy for? Well, it turns out the UAW, because their ranks have been shrinking over time, has been embracing all different kinds of métiers, all different kinds of business people and so forth, increasing their ranks with other than auto workers, including, by the way, over 100,000 education, higher education workers, like graduate students and, teacher aides, people like that. So guess what? That's where the leadership of the UAW comes from right now. And the proof of this is there is a woman in New York, Claire Valdez, who won one of the Democratic primaries. She is DSA. She's a really loony lefty in New York City. She is a member of UAW because she briefly was worked at Columbia University in like a staff position. When she won, the UAW was ecstatic. Look, one of our own is doing well. Well, that's the new UAW. So auto workers, are they going to really turn out for this guy? I doubt it. If you remember back when in 2024, there was a United UAW for Trump movement. And my guess is we're going to see a little bit of that in this Senate election, too. The DSA does not represent working men and women. And so it's no surprise at all that Mamdani could not define who those people are. Although you got to say it's pretty funny.
0: The tax and spend part of the equation the DSA understands, though, very well.
1: Oh, yeah.
0: And raising taxes on the rich remains very popular. So let's go back to a rich person. I believe his name is Warsh, Kevin Warsh. We didn't get it. Now that we've dealt with Mamdani needs to do a little more homework. Kevin Warsh has done all the homework, but he's not talking, Liz. Is the market more comfortable with a chairman of the Federal Reserve who does not talk about the present or the future, just says we're watching the economy closely because of our twin concerns? Is that embraced by Wall Street?
1: You know, we'll see. He testified before Congress recently, and I think it went very well. He reassured Congress that he is, that first and foremost, they were concerned about inflation. Markets seem to take that in stride. I think it's great that he's not trying to go out there and project forward policy that he really can't project forward, that really is meant to be informed by current events. And by the way, that's another big push from Kevin Warsh, as you know. They are trying to update where they get their economic information so that it's real time, frankly, like the Bank of America Institute stuff, where they're looking at today's credit card spending and saying, yeah, here's what's happening in the economy. So I think they are, comfortable. Look, John, it all will depend on what kind of inflation reads we get. What will be the response? I think the number's now 87% odds they hold rates steady at the next meeting at the end of the month. That would be my expectation too. But there's also very high odds that there is a rate hike between now and the end of the year. We'll see. I think it'll depend totally, frankly, on the war in Iran and what happens to oil prices.
0: That rate raise. There's no taboo about doing it before or after an election, correct?
1: You're not supposed to do it. You're not supposed to do it for any kind of political reason, but we know that Jay Powell did that before the 2024 election. So there may be an unwritten rule that you don't try and influence election outcomes by moving interest rates up or down, which does have an impact on markets and consumers feeling good, et cetera. I don't think Kevin Warsh will play that game.
0: Elizabeth Peake, her columns at The Hill, her columns at Fox News, collected for LizPeake.com, especially the column about Mr. Mamdani needing to do a little more homework on who exactly are the working class people you support. Who are they? Where are they? How are they doing? I'm John Batchelor.

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0: I'm John Batchelor. The Vice President of the United States, J.D. Vance, is a Christian and a very carefully thoughtful Christian who writes about it and talks about it all the time. The United States of America is not a Christian nation. It is a republic founded on the idea that the state will not choose a religion for its people. It's everywhere invited to find the religion you're comfortable with or you grew up with. That's the United States today in the 21st century. It was designed to be that way once upon a time. Peter, a very good evening to you. The Vice President is well informed. He, however, is a man who advocates the Christianity that he found in the course of his life. There was a time he was an atheist, and now he's not. Your measure of the Vice President's understanding of Christianity, is it a benign Christianity? Is it an active missionary Christianity? Is it an old-fashioned Christianity? How does he describe it? Good evening to you.
1: Good evening, John. Actually, it's a bit hard to settle on one of the possibilities that you articulate, because he's ambiguous on the matter. He depicts himself as having he explains that he grew up within Protestant Christianity, lost his faith in his 20s, began to recover it in his late 20s, converted to Catholicism. He says that he's in favor of a return to, he uses terms like a generalized Christianity for America. He says that America has a Christian foundation, but he doesn't elaborate on what that Christian foundation includes. And on a very big question, he's silent. He doesn't tell us what role, after all, he's the Vice President, what role government should play in bringing about the restoration of Christianity that he believes is essential to stopping our downward spiral in his mind of materialism, secularism, consumerism, addiction, and decadence.
0: He is Vice President at a time in which there are two poles about religion in America. One poll you describe carefully is hard left. How would the Vice President view the hard left? I believe that it has some Islamism is in it. It also is exceedingly political.
1: Yes, well, the Vice President regards the hard left, indeed it sometimes seems like the entire left, as his principal adversary. He believes that they represent a secular attitude. They represent hostility to what the United States stands for. And from his point of view, the

0: recovery of Christianity as an antidote to what they are selling. But he generally does not make this point that the hard left today on our campuses, on the question of Israel, related to matters of anti-Semitism, he doesn't make the point that the hard left has a coalition partner. And that coalition partner is Islamism, the Islamists.
1: Yes, that's a puzzle, but let's go, let's be fair-minded about these polls. The other side of the hemisphere is Christianity, but it's an exceedingly narrow Christianity, and saying, well, we're the majority Christians in this region, district, state, hemisphere, and therefore we're a Christian nation. Now, that isn't especially thoughtful, but what does the Vice President make of the idea of not mandating, but certainly encouraging people to all be Christians?
0: Well, once again, he's in favor of encouraging people to be Christians. The hard question is whether he's in favor in the same way other now important segments of the right are in favor. For example, we have the National Conservative Movement. In their 2022 statement, they said the state in a Christian majority country, that is like the United States, the state should be involved in upholding in public life and promulgating Christianity. Post-liberals on the right argue that the separation of church and state was an error. Government should pursue the human good, and for them, the human good includes salvation. And now we have the rise of Christian nationalists who think that the United States always was a Christian nation, and that it should return to its roots and actively promote Christianity. The Vice President doesn't distinguish himself from any of these schools, and so leaves it an open question whether, to what extent, and these are all on the right, he agrees with the general idea that the state should get itself involved in the promotion, in the upholding, in the teaching of Christianity.
1: Now, that's theory. You have in your article two instances where the Vice President had an opportunity to demonstrate what you'd have to say is love more important than anything. One was the event in the Oval Office when the Vice President weighed in on Mr. Zelensky, telling him he had to be grateful for surviving. The other is when the Vice President felt that it was within his authority to correct the Pope. Very odd behavior from a man who understands Christian charity.
0: I agree. These are puzzling contradictions. He himself emphasizes that he's learned from Christianity modesty, humility, the need to persuade people by understanding their point of view. And when it comes to the Pope, the leader of his church, which is the church, to say to the Pope that whether you think, by the way, that he was right or wrong on this question, that he should stay out of matters of war and peace, this is to contradict the lesson that J.D. Vance himself emphasizes in his book, which is that Christianity, as he understands it, permeates all spheres of our life.
1: The Christianity I'm familiar with is not missionary Christianity. I have no experience with that. It does exist in the world, I understand. Does the Vice President think of himself as a missionary for this idea of a Christian nation?
0: Again, it's a great question, and there's no clear answer. In a very general sense, he's certainly playing the part of a missionary. He's writing a book in which he, by narrating his return to faith, he's hoping to encourage other people to return to faith. He's stating very clearly that that the destiny of the United States of America, the health of the United States of America, depends upon a restoration of Christianity. Those sound like missionary views, but is he formally associated with any specific missionary movement? Not that I know of, and he certainly does not speak of it in the book.
1: You can tell it's a Peter Berkowitz column because eventually we get to James Madison. Okay. James Madison opposed a bill for public funding Christianity. Wise man. All right, Peter, why did he do that?
0: You're right. There's hardly anything that Madison is not pertinent to when it comes to politics. Why did he do it? He did it out of respect for faith and out of concern for faith's best interests. First of all, he made a

0: favored by the government. Moreover, I should add, Madison brings historical evidence. He claims, and I think he was right, that the testimony of history is overwhelming. Those who rule strongly tend not to be experts in religious affairs. And a pious person would not want to trust promulgation of his faith to those people who hold high office.
1: The First Amendment makes it very clear that Congress will not make a law respecting an establishment of religion. That seems to be determinative. Does the Vice President follow it? Does he need to say any more than that? Will not make a law regulating the establishment of religion.
0: Now, again, to be fair to the Vice President, he doesn't say that the federal government should, but he also doesn't say that the federal government should not. The problem is that he's ambiguous. And when you have the Vice President strongly advocating for a restoration of Christianity, it would be comforting, given the power that he wields in the White House, in his party, for him to make clear what the Constitution's view is. Congress shall not establish religions or interfere with the free exercise of it. Constitution gives Congress no power to do it. The Constitution forbids religious requirements for office, and so on. So what's really missing is the Vice President clearly explaining this, and I believe it's his responsibility to do so, given how emphatically he has weighed in on the restoration of Christianity and in America's Christian foundation.
1: Peter Berkowitz and James Madison and Riffler Politics. I'm John Batchelor.
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0: I'm John Batchelor. Syria, resurrected, renovated, a new day, say the proponents of the government at Damascus, headed by a man, al-Shara, who one time in his career was an al-Qaeda cutthroat. No more. He heads a state that's looking to join the international community, but it needs help, lots of help, and it's been seeking it in Riyadh, in Washington, in capitals of Europe. And now an odd demonstration of Syria turning a new leaf, perhaps. I welcome Ahmad Shorari of the Foundation for the Defense of Democracy, reporting on the interception of smuggling from Iran or Iraq through Syria to Lebanon, to the hands of the Hezbollah. What smuggling? Ahmed, a very good evening to you. There was a highway once upon a time. It was the dream, this is earlier in the century, the dream of Tehran to have a highway that ran from Tehran through Iraq, through Syria, right to Beirut to resupply Hezbollah. That highway was interrupted in several places, but most significantly by the Syrian civil war. You report that the Syrians are pleased to announce they've intercepted a smuggler's booty. Weapons headed for Hezbollah in an oil tank. Is this the first time we've heard from them about intercepting a shipment, or is this something that they've been doing right along since they took control of Damascus? Good evening to you.
1: Good evening, John. This is not the first time, actually. They've interdicted a lot of weapons that were going to Hezbollah after the fall of the Assad regime. But this was the most significant one because the previous ones were all interdicted inside Syrian territory. So they've been smuggled through Iraq into Syria, and they would get caught on the Syrian-Lebanese border. This time this was interdicted right on the Iraqi-Syrian border, and it shows some of the creative ways that these smugglers are using in order to smuggle these, in order to conceal these weapons. After the Iran-U.S. war and the closure of the Strait of Hormuz, Iraq started relying on the route through Syria to export its oil, relying on Syria's Mediterranean coast, which has increased

0: Iraqi trucks and oil tankers from, or there's been an increase in Iraqi oil tankers crossing into Syrian territory. And it seems that whoever was responsible, the smugglers from the Iraqi side, decided to conceal some of these oil tankers with weapons, very sophisticated weapons. There are components of cruise missiles, drones, and anti-tank guided missiles for Hezbollah's use. And this just shows you that Hezbollah is still interested in rearmament, despite all these agreements on Hezbollah's disarmament and all that. There hasn't been a functional solution to the issue of Hezbollah's rearmament.
1: I want to understand this highway now. You say that it's being used by the Iranians to get their oil out to the Mediterranean since they can't exit the Strait of Hormuz during the U.S. Navy blockade. So there's a line of tanker trucks backed up from Iran all the way to Lebanon. We should think of this road as heavily trafficked. Is that correct?
0: No, it's they're from Iraq, not from Iran. Because of the closure of the Strait of Hormuz, Iraq is finding it hard to export through the Gulf, and that's why they're relying on the ground, on oil tankers, using the port in Banias on the Syrian coast.
1: I see, but where does the oil come from, Iran or Iraq?
0: It's Iraqi oil,
1: Iraqi oil. And it's shipping across Iraq, crossing into Syria, then all the way to Lebanon. And the
0: No, it's not going to Lebanon. It's getting exported through Syrian ports.
1: I see. So it's staying in Syria. Are there lots of trucks on the road and this one particular truck was identified? Or do we believe this is part of a larger operation and they just happened to catch one of them?
0: I believe this is part of a larger operation, especially because the Syrians have interdicted a lot of weapons. They're looking for more creative ways. And who would check an oil tanker and see if the oil, if the tanker has oil or has weapons? I think this is one of many. And I think the fact that it was intercepted means that there's been way more that have reached their destination.
1: The truck driver, according to your reporting, pointed to the guards at the border. What guards and what is he inferring?
0: He's referring to the Iraqi guards on the Iraqi side of the border, that they facilitated this.
1: That suggests the idea that somebody in Iraq is making money to ship arms. Can we guess who that is? Would that be Kataib Hezbollah or any of the militias?
0: It's definitely one of the Iran-backed militias. I mean, if it's not them personally, but it's, I think it's probably one of these militias that have been facilitating these smuggling attempts. And of course, I mean, they have their own guys in customs and in these border crossings that would turn a blind eye to weapons smuggling across territories.
1: Now, this is all very suitable for al-Shaar to maintain his open-handed effort to rebuild Syria, despite the fact that the Syrian civil war is not entirely solved. And is al-Shaar getting credit for this? Is that why we have a big announcement? In other words, he's looking for investment. A start is trust.
0: Yes, he is. And the U.S. has voiced its delight with Shaalah's interdictions throughout the past year, at least. And we know that President Trump has asked Shaalah to work against Hezbollah. And I think the deal between them, although it hasn't been announced, that Syria will intensify its efforts to stop Hezbollah's rearmament. It won't disarm Hezbollah by force, but I think the U.S. is letting the Syrians know that they need to man their borders and effectively stop that pipeline that goes through Syria that would arm Hezbollah.
1: That's a nice workaround, Ahmad. Rather than think of Syria as being asked to be a militia on the ground in Lebanon, the idea that intercepting weapons is a way of containing Hezbollah. Is that what the president meant, or is that how it's being interpreted? Originally, there was a rejection by Syria, if I remember correctly.
0: I think the compromise has been whatever Syria is doing right now. I think the Syrians understood that they are not capable of and they're not willing to confront Hezbollah militarily inside Lebanon, but I think they have no problem in stopping these shipments from going into Lebanon.
1: All right, but Hezbollah has a lot of bite. Is there evidence that they could be hitting back at Syria for getting in their way?
0: Absolutely, and they've hit back against Syria throughout the past year. There's been multiple terror plots inside Syrian territory. There were Hezbollah agents trying to cause inside chaos inside Syria. There's been two rocket attacks in Damascus over the past year that were attributed to Hezbollah. There's been attacks targeting Israel that were forced by the Syrian security services that were led by Hezbollah. So there's been multiple attempts, and I wouldn't be surprised if Hezbollah retaliates in some form.
1: Those two explosions that took place when President Macron was visiting, were they suspect Hezbollah?
0: No, they were, according to the Syrians, they were ISIS. They were the ISIS-affiliated cell, not Hezbollah.
1: Ahmad Sharari reporting on the interception of arms from Iraq destined for Hezbollah in Lebanon, but intercepted at the border by the new Syria. I'm John Batchelor.

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12: ABC News, I'm Chuck Sievertson. The U.S. military says it's finished the 11th night of air attacks on Iran. Defense Secretary Pete Hegseth telling a Senate committee that the war has cost $37.5 billion so far. He's requesting $87 billion more.
13: Without these funds, we face critical shortfalls that threaten our ability to also simply pay our service members, rapidly replenish equipment and munitions, and sustain vital operations without disruption.
12: Millions along the Gulf Coast are prepping for Tropical Storm Bertha, expected to skirt the coast, hitting New Orleans and Houston. Its center is south-southeast of Mobile, Alabama. Major flooding reported by the National Weather Service in central West Virginia now. School district in upstate New York becomes the first in the U.S. to allow a robot in the classroom. Salamanca Superintendent of Schools, Dr. Mark Beeler.
14: We're starting extremely small with juniors and seniors, and Sally will act in many ways sort of as a tutor.
12: This is ABC News. A Bronx man is facing charges of criminal mischief and misdemeanor criminal trespass for allegedly driving into the gate of an East Hampton home owned by Beyonce and Jay-Z. Keith Webster, 63, pleads not guilty. Samsung getting into the credit card business.
15: The Galaxy Card is Samsung's first foray into the credit card business and is being touted as a way to earn up to 5% cash back on new Samsung tech products. There's also rewards for certain streaming services. The Black Metal Card is part of the Visa network and is being issued by Barclays Bank. There's also a virtual version which can be loaded into your digital wallet. Apple announced a similar credit card back in 2019. Earlier this year, that company announced Chase will become the issuer of that card. Mike Dubusky, ABC News.
12: United Airlines says bad weather forced a flight that was headed for Phoenix to divert to Luke Air Force Base in Maricopa County. United arranged buses to take the 154 passengers to Phoenix. Chuck Sievertson, ABC News.
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0: I'm John Batchelor. I welcome Mary Kissel, former senior advisor to the Secretary of State, now at the Hudson Institute, to comment on diplomacy. Diplomacy in the Middle East, diplomacy in Europe. Missing or inadequate at the moment. However, the fact is that all conflicts, all wars do not end on the battlefield. They end at the negotiating table. And then we begin again. I look at the Strait of Hormuz, 10 straight days of U.S. attacking infrastructure in Iran, and Iran attacking infrastructure in its neighborhood, Kuwait, Saudi Arabia, especially in this ground, but all of the neighborhood, Jordan, are vulnerable to Iranian attacks as the U.S. continues attacks on the infrastructure there. So what is the point of these attacks when neither side looks to be giving in or surrendering, and both sides have made the same calculation? I can take the pain more than he can or they can, and therefore we keep bombing. There is a suggestion right now that Qatar and Pakistan, to name two states, have offered the idea of a 10-day pause in the bombing for negotiation. Mary, a very good evening to you. It's just talk, but it looks to be a good direction. And yet, to achieve what? Because both sides are represented by what you'd say is non-negotiable demands. The U.S. wants access to the suspect nuclear weapons program and a reopening of the Strait of Hormuz as international water. Iran says the Strait of Hormuz is ours forever, and we will control it, and we will be paid for it, and we're not negotiating away our sovereignty to give you access to our suspect nuclear weapons program or anything like it, though the administration has now told us they believe Iran is moving its equipment from the bombing rate of 25 into the unbombable Pickaxe Mountains. So where are the diplomats, Mary? Good evening to you.
1: Good evening to you, John. Well, before any diplomatic negotiation, you have to ask an important question, which is, what is our strategic interest? What's in the interest of the United States of America? And what is the strategic interest of the other side? And is there any overlap? Are there any deals to be done? And if so, what sort of leverage would we need to coerce or convince the other side to meet us at that place where we would be happy and we felt like our national interests were preserved? In this case, I don't perceive any overlap. The United States of America and President Trump have been very clear that the Islamic Republic of Iran can never possess a nuclear weapon. Secondarily to that, after the conflict erupted and Iran put the Strait of Hormuz into play, the United States has enforced international waterways and said the strait must be open, and we will take military action to do that. On the other side, the Iranians view nuclear weapons as the key to the regime's ultimate security. They view the Strait of Hormuz as a strategic asset that they can now leverage over the region. And you have in the person of General Ahmad Vahidi, who runs the Revolutionary Guard Corps, which is really the power behind the regime. Speaker Ghalibaf and the foreign minister Arachi are not really the powers of the regime. Vahidi is an ideologue who believes now more than ever in his mission, which is not only to preserve the IRGC's control over the country and a great portion of its economy, but to drive the United States out of the region and to eliminate Israel and to spread the revolution. And so given those two fact sets, there really isn't a lot to negotiate. And I think that President Trump is exercising hope over experience here and believing that he can somehow bomb the regime into being more pliable. That has not been the case. And we have, you know, many examples of other regimes that have survived long-term bombing campaigns, whether it's the Taliban in Afghanistan, to give just one example, but there are others, because they don't value human life. They value their grip on power, and that's what he's confronting.
0: The difficulty, Mary, is that story is not changing from the first go-round of the war to the second go-round of the war. Both sides are making a similar demand. So the puzzle here is what is to be done. I suggest that the idea here that diplomats have an entry point is that it might be that they don't want to keep going. They just don't have an alternative. They've not been given a turn in the road. Maybe that's what this 10 days are. And yet at the same time, Mary, it is struggle here to watch the price of a gasoline go back up. That's going to very much inhibit this administration, if not weaken it in the midterms. And it is true that Iran is beggared, that the people are struggling, and that the bridges and the infrastructure being knocked out are

0: are a burden on the least among them, not the IRGC. It does very well. So continuing this forever feels pointless, futile. Is there a way for allies to help? I wish we had allies, Mary. That would make this conversation more complicated, but it would have other offices to deliver to Tehran except for the Trump administration. Is that a missing piece here, our allies?
1: Yeah, certainly. It's a huge missing piece. And you're raising also a complex set of calculations in and among our allies in the region. For nations like, example, Saudi Arabia, they may have no interest in continuing kinetic warfare. They might think it much easier to simply make a deal with Tehran and allow their oil and gas out of the country. And they may feel they can play both sides, as they've done in the past. The same is true of Doha and Oman. Yemen is under the sway of Iran, so you have that answer there. So the number of nations that are not just interested in, but also militarily capable of helping the United States and Israel are very few in the region, because most would prefer to play both sides. But I want to address something else that you said, John. You suggested that the United States should have to take an action or make a concession in order for Iran to change its behavior. That absolves Iran of any kind of responsibility for its own actions. The Iranians and the IRGC could make a choice and say, you know, we want to go the way of Venezuela. We preserve our position, yet we start to cooperate. We save our lives and, you know, perhaps our wealth, which is squirreled away in other parts of the world. And, you know, we'll come to the right side. They're not saying that. That's not their belief. That's not their intent. And they could care less about the plight of the Iranian people. You know, the third factor here, aside from the, you know, conflicting cross currents of, you know, the interests of our allies in the region, the lack of interest in our European and Australasian allies to get involved, is two other factors that make this very different from past decades. The first is one that we've talked about before, which is Chinese and Russian support for Iran, which is very important and changes the calculation. And Pakistan, by the way, is also included in that group. So it's strange to me that we're using Pakistan as a cutout and a diplomatic go-between. That's the first major strategic change. But the second major strategic change is that the Iranian missile and drone capability now doesn't just threaten the Strait of Hormuz. They could conceivably lord that power over the region through those missile and drone capabilities. And look, they've not just killed Americans as far away as Jordan in recent days, which does not border Iran, but, you know, there's indications now that, you know, maybe they've injured, and perhaps very seriously, a hundred or more Americans, and our bases in the region do not look particularly secure. It looks from public reports that we have moved assets out of certain places in the Gulf because we don't believe that they can be defended. This is a significant threat, and it shouldn't be underestimated. And it's yet another reason why nations like Oman and Saudi and maybe ultimately Iraq and Syria may just decide, hey, you know, it's not worth backing the United States here in this war. We need to be able to export our goods, and we need to be able to have functioning desalination plants so that our people can have drinking water. And we'll just make nice with Tehran, and that's our preference. And so I think that makes the U.S. calculation at the beginning of the conflict not to amass a major force of allies, not just regionally, but, you know, again, our European allies and others, looking more and more like a mistake. Now, that's not to say that the regime couldn't collapse overnight, that we couldn't have some sort of coup. That's always possible here. We don't know what the outcome will be. My only argument that I want to convey to your audience is that just because we have allies in the region that host our military bases like Doha does not necessarily mean they share our strategic interest in this conflict.
0: Mary Kissel, former senior advisor to the Secretary of State, Mr. Pompeo, in the first Trump administration, now at the Hudson Institute. When we come back, allies and diplomats on the American side. That's called NATO. What about NATO? What do we need from NATO to at least address the conflict in Europe? I'm John Batchelor. 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

0: I'm John Batchelor with my colleague and friend Mary Kissel, executive former senior advisor to the Secretary of State, now at the Hudson Institute, to comment on diplomacy. Diplomacy is not just between enemies. It's also between friends. And a missing puzzle for me, Mary, is the diplomacy exercised by NATO and EU. There's some overlap. Britain is out of EU, but it certainly is in conversation with NATO. The Europeans do not move in the same direction about the Ukraine war, and that is now, in its fifth year, been a contributing factor to the lack of resolution. We gave them money, we gave them helmets, now we're giving them weapon systems and we're promising more. However, I don't know that Germany and France and Britain and Finland all have the same opinion of this war. I doubt it sometimes. And you didn't have this problem in the first term, Mary. There was working together with your allies overseas. This is 17 to 21. Is my memory, perhaps it was different, in Foggy Bottom than it was from outside reading about it. But it would appear that the Europeans are struggling to even talk to their ally friends. They don't give me any confidence that they know where they're all going in the same direction.
1: Well, there are many explanations for that. The first and foremost is that our allies, particularly in the democracies of Europe, have their own domestic political concerns. And in many nations, for instance, the UK, domestic politics has been more important than foreign policy, mostly because they have sclerotic economies and voter bases that are very restless. They have the rise of right and left-wing challengers that are much further to the right and to the left than in prior generations. But I don't want to downplay their knowledge of the threats abroad. You had a great example in John Healey, who formerly was Defense Secretary of the UK. He resigned out of protest, saying that the military was not being adequately funded to confront the threats that the UK faces. He's just been named Chancellor of the Exchequer in the new Labour government under Andy Burnham. He'll be a voice for a more muscular foreign policy. But ultimately, it's not just domestic politics that matter in these nations. It's also U.S. leadership. And President Trump has been very clear, as has prior U.S. presidents, that we view NATO as a key bulwark against Russian aggression and Chinese interference. We have seen an increase in spending, but you won't see that urgency from Western Europe that you see from the nations of Eastern Europe and the Baltics until they themselves are physically threatened, as Poland is, as Moldova is, as the Baltics are. And that's why you need U.S. leadership. You need constant pushing and reminders and alliance building, because the United States can't and won't face these threats alone. Europe has to carry its own burden. And there are people, as I said, using the example of Mr. Healey, that there are people in these nations that understand the threats. They just don't have the upper hand in the domestic political systems.
0: I'm reading about the German intellectuals who evacuated Germany after the Hitlerite takeover. And I learned this is history of people who were literary and artistic, musicians, movie directors, they all fled. Some were Jewish, some were just suspect as being not on the same page as Hitler. What I learned is that their difficulty was they'd rather argue among themselves than agree that we have a common enemy. Is that a problem that you saw in the first term, Mary? And is that a problem that we see now, that our European friends would rather argue with us and with themselves and deal with the Kremlin's threat?
1: Well, it doesn't help that the United States is using its energy to criticize, free speech laws in Britain instead of, talking about totalitarian regimes like China. I mean, it's, I think, a misuse and misplacement of resources. But in the first term, recall, nations like Germany had just open shills for for instance, Vladimir Putin's Russia in the form of Gerhard Schroeder, right, who's the former chancellor, and he had quite a bit of power. But now countries like Germany are realizing that their industries are being hollowed out, Volkswagen by China. They are seeing Russia invade Ukraine is, you know, very close to them. So they have supported Ukraine and U.S. efforts to push back Putin there. So the dynamics are changing. My argument is that they're just not changing quickly enough. And the United States is focusing on peripheral issues instead of trying to lay out facts and arguments and build trust with allies so that we can pursue our common strategic goals together.
0: You remember the proverb, Mary, we all do, hang together or hang separately. Are we headed in that separately part?
1: I don't think so, because at the end of the day, as we've seen throughout history, the free nations of the world do rally together. The question now is, though, are we starting to face a new alliance of nuclear-powered, missile-enabled, AI drone-capable enemies in the form of Russia, Iran, and China that could really mount a far more significant threat to us, not just through conventional war and hybrid war, but war from space and sea and other domains that we haven't faced before, and also the fact that they've infiltrated us in our own geographies far more comprehensively than the Soviets ever were able to do.
0: Mary Kissel, former senior advisor to the Secretary of State, Mr. Pompeo, now at the Hudson Institute. I'm John Batchelor.

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0: I'm John Batchelor. I welcome Joseph Sternberg, member of the editorial board of the Wall Street Journal. He writes political economics, observing the People's Republic of China's economy from the outside. There are official numbers, and then there are anecdotes. Joe, a very good evening to you. The Chinese economy is troubled. It's difficult to say where exactly it started, but we can sure see the end. They're back to the export model, I learned from your most recent column about China. A question, though. Your case that you make is very convincing and comports with all the anecdotes that I've heard. Is this well known that the Chinese economy is struggling, or is there denial of these things in the good old miracle days of the Chinese economy? Where is the public opinion on this, Joe? Good evening to you.
1: Hey, John. I think a lot of it really depends on which public you are talking about, because we have so many when it comes to the Chinese economy these days. So, I mean, first off, remember the story here, the reason that we're talking about this right now is that the government run by the Chinese Communist Party last week released their latest quarterly economic growth numbers, where they suggested that their economy is on track to grow by 4.3% this year. Now, that already is less than the official annual target that the party has set, which would be a range between 4.5% and 5%. Economic growth. So it's telling that they don't even think that they can pretend that they are hitting their target. And so that raises the question about who is the intended consumer for this information. And it's not clear, because I think that Chinese households clearly understand that things are going seriously awry in the economy, which is why you keep getting these stories filtering out about unhappy young people who have graduated from university and yet find that the youth unemployment rate is very high. There aren't job opportunities for them. You keep hearing about households that are getting whacked and whacked and whacked again by falling property prices, which is eating into their household net wealth, making it, causing them to really dial back their consumption and feel great unease about the state of the economy. And then you have foreign investors who I think are increasingly skeptical that this is going to turn around anytime soon, partly because even the official data that are coming out suggest an economy that is growing much more slowly than the party had been aspiring to. And there's reason to suspect that those official data are very optimistic, to put it kindly, about the true state on the ground. And in fact, China may even be in a form of recession right now. So I think that the key thing that is happening is that the economy is becoming so beleaguered that the party is anxious to try to pretend that things are still going according to plan, but it is becoming harder for them to do so.
0: You mentioned Japan, saying that there are comparisons that work, but there's one sharp contrast. If I understand correctly, the contrast is Japan was a democracy and China is not. Is that holding back their economy from recovery? The fact that they've gathered the world together to be against them, and they see the world that way?
1: Well, I think there are a couple implications that flow from that observation. I mean, because remember, I've made the argument before, we've discussed this, John, several times on this program. There are a lot of similarities between Japan in the late 80s, early 90s, and China today. Both economies have gone through a really crushing real estate implosion after a real bubble period. And that has weighed on consumer sentiment. It's made it really difficult for the economy to return to growth. And relevant for our chat today, both Japan then and China now have pursued an export strategy to get themselves out of the ditch. Now, the key difference is that ultimately Japan's trading partners made their peace with accepting all of these Japanese exports. And it was a long, difficult process, politically, and it caused a lot of hand-wringing in America, in particular, about Japan as number one and sort of this competitive threat. But at the end of the day, we concluded that we were comfortable with allowing our ally to do that, because Japan is a democracy and they are a U.S. ally. But I think China finds itself in the position where very clearly they also are now pursuing this export strategy to try to get themselves out of their economic hole. If you look at the most recent data, the exports and the industrial production are the only things that seem to be going right. And that kind of level of industrial production makes no sense to produce for a domestic market that is failing. So it must be going into exports. The problem is Chinese President Xi Jinping is taking a very adversarial approach to the rest of the world, both on economic policy and to an extent on military or strategic policy. So he's finding himself in the situation where for various reasons he wants to take a more aggressive posture toward the rest of the world, at the same time that he's going to be very dependent on the goodwill of those strangers to absorb all of these Chinese exports.
0: The difference also has to do with the time of the population. And you mentioned demographic decline. That's profound. Does that weigh on the idea of the Chinese Communist Party? Are they discouraged before they start?
1: If we're talking about what the party thinks about all this, it is very difficult to say because all outward indications are that they still think that they can very precisely manage the situation if they just find the right levers. So, I mean, you're absolutely right, John, that the demographics are a major problem. I think the Chinese population is already starting to decline, so they have reached the peak. They've done that a bit sooner than Japan did. I mean, if memory serves, when Japan's bubble burst, they had not quite reached the demographic peak yet. So they could count on somewhat more favorable demographics, at least for a little bit. But I think China doesn't have that luxury. Does the party know that? I mean, they keep doing all of these fine-tuned policy tweaks to things like the old one-child policy, which they've now mostly dispensed with to try to engineer a demographic revival. I assume they think that that is going to work, even though in the real world it's not at all clear that it will. And I think that they keep doing these various fine-tuning policies on the economy more broadly. You know, a little stimulus here, a little subsidy there to try to encourage some public works or household consumption, and they might get a little pop out of that for a little bit, and then it starts to fade. But I can't tell that they really understand that that strategy is no longer working.
0: I'd forgotten about cash for clunkers. That's worth the price of admission that you reminded me. Did they try something like that? They had a clunker police go around and say, you've got an old tea kettle traded in. Are they still doing that?
1: I mean, remember the whole cash for clunkers gimmick back when America went through the financial panic back in 2008 and then the recession that followed, is that there would be a subsidy for people who wanted to trade in their old cars and buy a new one. And it, really the effect of that was to pull forward consumption that would have happened anyway and concentrate it during the period when that program was running. And then when the program was over, people had already bought their new cars, so they weren't going to buy another one. And China has attempted something very similar with various trade-in schemes where they were creating

0: export model runs up against people's enmity for the way Chinese do business. That is, they subsidize and they dump factory oversupply. And the consumption model isn't working. Cash for clunkers, as you just explicated, is a loser. And everybody's wiser than that. They keep their gold under the floorboards if they have any. Joe, you've designed a world where there's no exit. Is that the way to read this?
1: I mean, I think that the exit for China would be to focus on productive investment, and it would involve deregulating the economy considerably so that you could put the entrepreneurship of this 1.3 or 4 billion hardworking people to work to generate sustained economic growth. But yeah, that to say that is to understand why the Communist Party is going to be resistant to doing it, particularly under Xi Jinping, where his whole modus operandi is to consolidate power over the economy in the hands of the government and the party apparatus. So they do have these ideological blinkers where there is a mechanism that plausibly could work for them, but ideologically they're going to be deeply resistant to ever doing it.
0: And the production, the overcapacity of the factory floor, does that continue? Are they finding limits to even the limits to that?
1: Yeah, I mean, the only thing that they really know how to do is to juice up the factory output. So there's evidence that is happening, but then it ends up creating all of these supply gluts, both domestically, which then forces the party to worry about deflation at home, or it creates these export gluts that then, you know, you're dependent on other countries to be willing to absorb that. So, and meanwhile, none of that activity seems to be generating the kind of virtuous cycle of, you know, business animal spirits and investment that you would need to permanently lift China out of the slump. So I think that they are stuck as long as they want to continue doing what they're doing.
0: Joseph Sternberg, member of the editorial board of the Wall Street Journal, recently arrived on the American shores from many years in London. And I looked to Joe to explain this change of the guard again at number 10. I was just getting used to beating up on the old guy, and now we got a new guy to talk about, Andy Burnham from Manchester. I'm John Batchelor.
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7: I'm John Batchelor with my colleague and friend Joseph Sternberg of the editorial page of the Wall Street Journal. He's a member of the editorial board. He writes political economics, and for many years I enjoyed the Life in London segment of our conversation with Joe. Well, it's Life in Washington now, looking at London with yet another prime minister, this one making a winning speech. He's young. He was bouncing up and down like he was watching a football match. But suddenly the word taxes started coming out again. Revenue or the income, or there are euphemisms for it. Joseph, it looks like meet the new boss, same as the old boss. What are the important differences between Mr. Starmer's approach to taxes and Mr. Burnham's, if there is any?
8: Well, first off, it's hard to tell if there are any differences between the two, because Andy Burnham has become the prime minister basically without having to campaign. I mean, he got himself into parliament during a by-election that really hinged on local elections in that district as much as it did on national issues. Then he was selected as the leader of the Labour Party and therefore the Prime Minister by acclamation without having to really campaign on it. So he hasn't articulated exactly what his agenda is. Now, I mean, there are indications that he's a big government guy, that he wants a more active state, and that he is looking for taxes that he can raise. I think that the constraint that he runs into is that Britain is already very heavily taxed. As a percentage of GDP, the government's total receipts are now essentially on a par with where they were at the end of World War II, which is certainly the highest it's been in the past 80 years. So the tax take is already pretty high, and it's becoming clear that that is dragging on economic growth. And there aren't a lot of taxes left that Burnham is going to be able to increase, because if he tries to tax the rich, there's a lot of evidence that they will just leave. So you're going to end up with this dynamic that Keir Starmer

0: was sort of stuck in as well, where the left flank of his Labour Party is going to demand more aggressive spending and resist welfare reform and any kind of spending restraint. And meanwhile, you have to come up with some way of funding the government if you want to do that. And they're rapidly running out of taxes to raise.
1: Does the English system respond in the same way that the American system does if the rates are hiked? And if the rates are lowered, do they go in the same? In other words, if the Bank of England raises rates, would that rally the bond market? And if it drops rates, would that sell off the bond market the way it works here?
0: Well, I think that it's a little more complicated in the UK, but I think that certainly the bond markets there are actually more responsive to political developments than they seem to be in the U.S. And so one thing that's been noticeable over the past couple of days is that bond investors have clearly been wary about Andy Burnham's agenda, because as he was coming into office yesterday, the yields, the interest rates on government bonds, or gilts as they're called in the U.K., were starting to rise a bit, which was a sign that investors were uncomfortable with the kind of policies that he was talking about. And I think that that kind of sensitivity is going to be a political problem for them, partly because it's embarrassing and partly because through some special features of the British economy, changes in interest rates on gilts feed through very quickly to things like mortgage rates. So I think that voters, households, are going to start feeling some of the fiscal effects of these policies very quickly. And Burnham had better make sure that households, you know, don't take fright from that experience.
1: Do I assume that Mr. Burnham knows that every dollar taken out of the economy is an inefficient dollar when the government spends it? Does he know that?
0: No, I think he's in denial about that, as is the bulk of the Labour left at this point. I mean, he is actively campaigning against Margaret Thatcher and her privatization agenda from 40 years ago. So I think that he represents or has come to represent a strand within the Labour Party that is very resistant to any kind of market reform and fundamentally does not understand that the private sector is more efficient at investing, at allocating resources, at generating economic growth than the government is. And because they do not understand that, I think that they're going to find it very difficult to generate the kind of economic growth that voters are hoping for.
1: And therefore, this is a tax the rich prime minister, the same as Starmer and the same as all the Labour prime ministers.
0: Yes, except with constantly fewer rich people left to tax, because the big story after Starmer attempted to start taxing the rich a couple of years ago is that you started seeing a rush for the exits. And I think that that is likely to accelerate, because certainly if the economy is not growing in general, there are fewer reasons for the rich people to hang around anyway. So your higher taxes are more likely to push them out.
1: Joe, it appears that they're doing everything that is negative. They left the EU, and therefore the city is now a sidebar to investment in the European Union. And now they've changed prime ministers several times. No confidence in leadership. They can't solve NHS until they solve the revenue side. The dole is exceedingly generous and widespread. And the young people leave the country for other climes, such as California and America, in developing a Silicon Valley culture. What are they doing positive, Joe? I don't want to beat up on them, but I'm looking for a way forward that isn't or hasn't already been tried and didn't already fail. We have about a minute.
0: I mean, it is a pretty bleak situation right now, unfortunately. And there is a path out for them if someone wanted to do it, and that would involve revisiting climate policy so that you could scrap all of the net zero regulations and subsidies and taxes on energy. And so then you would have cheaper market delivered energy in the economy. That would be a huge boost for manufacturers and other businesses and stimulate investment. And you could do more construction. You could make it easier to build things, especially housing, and that could be a net positive for growth. But Labour in particular is finding the politics of both of those reforms so difficult that it's going to be a real challenge for Burnham to do either of those things if he even wants to.
1: Joseph Sternberg, member of the editorial board of the Wall Street Journal, writes his political economics column. I'm John Batchelor.

0: Friends and family are often the first to notice when a veteran needs help. In those moments, life can feel like the weight of the world is on their shoulders. Or like they are caught in a storm they can't escape. And the metaphors veterans often use for the challenges of life are not exaggerations.
1: I got you.
0: Extending a helping hand doesn't have to be just another metaphor. 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
12: ABC News, I'm Chuck Sievertson. The U.S. military says a third service member is believed dead in Friday's Iranian attack on a base in Jordan. ABC's Martha Raddatz is there.
13: Also among the Americans killed in recent days, the youngest, 19-year-old Isabella Gonzalez from Texas. Her high school friend shocked.
14: My really good friend, she's not here anymore. And I didn't even get to see her. I didn't even get to say bye.
12: An 11th night of air attacks on Iran is over, says the U.S. military. Defense Secretary Hegseth says the war has cost over $37 billion so far. He asked a Senate panel for over $80 billion more. There are nearly 3,000 flight cancellations, says FlightAware, as violent storms affect millions. ABC's Rhiannon Alley.
15: The system moving into the Northeast after spawning at least 7 reported tornadoes in the Midwest, one west of Green Bay in Stratford, Wisconsin. Trees and power lines mangled by 80-mile-an-hour straight-line winds outside Des Moines.
12: This is ABC News. The State Department sent a cargo plane filled with food and hygiene kits to Cuba. The administration says the items will be distributed directly to the Cuban people by Catholic groups bypassing the government. Federal appeals court has cleared the way for the Justice Department to release tapes of former President Biden.
16: Biden first sued the Department of Justice in May to try to block the release of the recordings and transcripts from the making of his 2017 memoir. But a divided 3-judge panel from the D.C. Circuit Court of Appeals ruled on Tuesday that there was substantial public interest in releasing the materials. Republicans in Congress and the Conservative Heritage Foundation demanded the records be released after former special counsel Robert Hur obtained the recordings while investigating Biden's alleged mishandling of classified documents. Peter Harvalambus, ABC News.
12: A sign that summer is winding down, some NFL training camps are open tomorrow, including the Carolina Panthers and the Arizona Cardinals. The reigning Super Bowl champion Seattle Seahawks open camp on Friday. Chuck Sievertson, ABC News.
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32: In London, and the new government uses the word defense with a C, and that is significant, perhaps. I welcome Gregory Copley of Defense and Foreign Affairs, the author of Noble State, most recently about constitutional monarchy, which gives us a new prime minister and a new cabinet and a new chancellor of the exchequer, Mr. Healy, and a new defense secretary, and perhaps, perhaps, a return to once upon a time when Britain was the empire that enforced, was the marshal on the beat. It can participate now, and there's lots of work to be done. But, Greg, a very good evening to you. Thank you for this. Your expectation of Mr. Burnham at this point, can you measure it? Good evening to you.
33: Good evening, John. Well, my measure of Prime Minister Burnham's future premiership is perhaps less positive than his own. He basically said before, when governments were changed without an election in Britain, that the incoming government had a moral duty to go back to the electorate and seek their mandate. He is behaving today, one day after he was sworn in as Prime Minister, he is behaving as though he's going to be there ad infinitum. His initial speech yesterday said that he was preparing a new 10-year plan for Britain, which is a hint that he's going to attempt to bypass the pressure to seek that electoral mandate, which would make him immediately appear to be hypocritical in his moral values, if you like, about his leadership of the country. Nonetheless, by last night, by Monday night, he had appointed a defense secretary who did have, or does have, some gravitas as a serious person. Wes Streeting, a former health secretary. Now, he's also very left, but he is committed to the defense of the United Kingdom. And the former defense secretary, John Healey, who resigned from the Starmer government because of Starmer's refusal to take defense seriously, Healey has now become Chancellor of the Exchequer, controlling the budget. So he and Wes Streeting together are going to work on bolstering the British defense system. Now, there's a lot of good work in process in Britain on the defense structure, but we're at this black hole at the moment where a lot of the warships are not yet ready for launching. A lot of the submarine fleet is out for maintenance and the like. So it's a problem. But Britain has a lot going for it in that respect. And this combination of Healey and Wes Streeting, I think, is going to be quite positive. It's going to calm a lot of people in Britain. It's ironic, of course, that the former Defence Secretary John Healey might save some of the Labour Party's credibility in the same way that Dennis Healey, the former Labour Defence Secretary under Harold Wilson, was the only one who gave credibility to Harold Wilson's ultra-left government in the 60s and 70s, or 60s at least, anyway. So it's interesting that we've got that. Now, the question is, will this government continue in office, or will it have to go back to the polls? There's going to be a brief holiday period for Andy Burnham, the new Prime Minister, whilst because he's come up with a cabinet which looks somewhat more credible than his predecessor. So he'll be given the benefit of the doubt for a few weeks. But I think that's about the maximum before the combined opposition powers are going to start tearing him apart about his hypocrisy on not going back for new elections. Now, having said that, that might force Andy Burnham to go for new elections, in other words, to look like he's living up to his promise, because this is probably the best time he will have to have some public favor which might get him re-elected. So that's always a case. But what's interesting is that Andy Burnham, who literally was given the premiership without any platform, he didn't have to run for it, the Labour Party basically shrugged their shoulders and allowed the King to select him as the pronunciamento of the Labour Party, that he was going to be the new leader, and the King called on him to form the new government. Now, it's interesting that all of this cabinet that he's appointed are made up of people, all the leading people, former Starmer cabinet members who turned against Starmer. So, in other words, if there were any Starmer loyalists left, they were kicked out of the cabinet going forward. So this is quite significant. So this is a new government. It is not the government which had the electoral mandate, if you like, from the elections 2 years ago. So it's going to be interesting to see how far he can go without being forced to call a new election. And it's interesting that the Prime Minister's own statements didn't touch on the issues which the public said were the most critical, namely illegal immigration for one, lower taxes for another. And here we are going back to a prime minister who's saying he's going to be warm and fuzzy about social spending for the mass of the public, and so on. But he's also talked about raising taxes. So, you know, this is not a recipe for solving the support base for the Labour Party. This is not driving people back to the Labour Party. So it's going to be very interesting as to whether the seriousness and credibility of some of the new cabinet secretaries is going to make up for the fact that they have not come up with a program as yet designed to address the most pressing needs of the electorate.
32: And the participation in NATO, do you expect that to be passionate and devoted, or something that Burnham will do when he has spare time?
33: Well, I don't think Burnham's going to be the driving force in that. I do think that we're streaking with Burnham's acceptance, will be passionate about NATO and passionate about supporting Ukraine. The question is this really showing any great credibility or pattern of thought which is strategic and far-reaching in terms of Britain's own defense? The NATO program, as it is being seen now and as we saw it at the NATO Heads of State summit in Ankara earlier this month, is more of the same. It's not looking seriously into the future at where the great threats are going to arise, whether from Russia or elsewhere, or in what technological form they're going to take, whether the United States is going to be part of NATO or not. So essentially, the Labour government, whether it was Starmer or Burnham, is not showing any indication whatsoever that it is taking a fresh look at the global strategic architecture and acting in accordance with Britain's role in that going forward. This is very different from the opposition, whether it's the Conservative Party or Reform, who basically each say that Britain needs to ensure a global role for Britain in order to resume Britain's dominance of global trade and basically peacekeeping and the like. So, and yet this is, you know, what the public are looking for. Britain has got the framework in place to resume a great leadership role in a period coming up in which the United States has separated itself deliberately from the rest of the world under President Trump. So Britain has an opportunity to boost its trade, boost its influence and the like, and it's got the defense technology and programs to guarantee that. You've got the new global fighter aircraft program, which Britain has developed and has brought in Italy and Japan as partners. And just today, Canada said that it's joining that that pact, the GPAC thing, for the new global fighter program. So that's very interesting that Britain has once again coalesced the technology around itself and is not depending on the United States in any way for that sort of program. So there are great things which could be happening, but until Britain stops its internal division and starts to act in accordance with the overwhelming public sentiment, which is to resolve the illegal migration question, which is worse proportionately than it is in the United States, then unfortunately Prime Minister Burnham is not going to have a united population behind him.
32: 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More to come on the new British government and on the new Canadian government. 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
13: 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Kevin Bixby has the current weather forecast, road conditions, and sports. 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

0: I'm John Batson with my colleague Gregory Copley. We're commenting on the Anglophones, and we've addressed the new Prime Minister in London. Now we go to what appears to be enmity between two friends, that is the United States of America and the Kingdom of Canada, the King Charles's realm. The breakdown is in detail, not significant, but most recently the Trump administration indicates that it wants to use an aspect of the Smoot-Hawley Act of 1930 in some fashion against Canada. I don't go into the details because Gregory is here to introduce us to what we might be losing. Gregory, what is NORAD?
1: NORAD's the North American Air Defense Pact between Canada and the United States. This was created during the Diefenbaker prime ministership in Canada, when Canada developed the world's most advanced combat aircraft, the Avro Arrow. And this really frightened the U.S. Defense and aerospace industries. And President Eisenhower, among others, moved to stop the Canadian Arrow program and promised Canada that if it gave up that aircraft and that independent approach to the air defense of the northern part of the North American continent, that the U.S. would work in partnership to create an overall continental air defense system, NORAD, and that the Canadian aerospace workers and scientists could migrate into the United States, where they were used on the Apollo program, for example. So it was a double win for the United States. It stopped Canada from becoming a major competitor in combat aircraft exports around the world, and Canada lost a lot of its engineers to the Apollo program and other U.S. aerospace programs. So from that point on, you had NORAD as a joint U.S.-Canadian command based in the United States, which has a Canadian as a deputy commander. And that was ostensibly designed to stop the Warsaw Treaty Organization, the Warsaw Pact, and the Soviet Union from being able to attack North America over the North Pole. So you had this early warning sensor system, which was set up by NORAD to look over the horizon, if you like, and to provide a credible fighter response to shoot, interceptor response to shoot down Soviet bombers and subsequently Soviet ballistic missiles. Of course, that whole threat framework has changed. The Soviet Union disappeared. Post-Soviet Russia is not the same threat. And what we've seen now, when the United States started, under President Trump, started threatening Canada, Canada said, well, we have to take care of our own defense. They're still in NORAD. NORAD continues. But the Canadians have bought a new and much more advanced over-the-horizon radar technology from Australia. So this was the Jindalee over-the-horizon radar system. And that provides that far reach over the North Pole into Eurasia and into China, of course, which is very important in detecting incoming airborne or space threats and space launches. And then the Canadians went further. They didn't buy the Boeing E-7 wedge-tail AWACS aircraft to replace its own AWACS aircraft. It bought a new Swedish Saab system, which uses a Canadian Bombardier airframe. So it's a partially domestic, partially Swedish airborne early warning system. So that stopped money coming to the United States. The Canadians just indicated that they will buy the Saab Gripen fighter, which has a U.S. engine, but a lot of the money will go to Sweden, and the aircraft will be built in, the new Gripen EF fighters will be built in Canada. That means that the Canadians will stop buying F-35s from Lockheed Martin. So you're seeing, with all of these programs, we're seeing tens, hundreds of billions of dollars in the long term.
0: We have 1 minute, Gregory. So the sum is that Canada has decided to go its own way on some weapon systems, and that right now we'd say that we're still friends, but we're trust is not obvious?
1: Well, I think at a social and a professional military level and a commercial level, the U.S. and Canada are still as close as ever. It's at the political level.
0: Yes.
1: And this is all the doing of this current administration. At the political level, Canada has been alienated. It has been insulted in numerous ways which don't make sense. So Canada has felt that its own sovereignty has to be protected. It's allied itself more with Europe and with European NATO. And the question is, can this ever be repaired under a future administration?
0: Gregory Copley, I'm John Batchelor.
2: 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Dr. Martin Luther King Jr. dreamed of a nation where his children would be judged not by the color of their skin, but by the content of their character. 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America is strongest when united, not divided. 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

0: I'm John Batchelor. Gregory Copley, my colleague and friend, defense and foreign affairs, the author of the new book, Noble State, about constitutional monarchy, which we observe right now underway in the United Kingdom. A new prime minister, Labour remains dominant in the parliament, and the same king, the king of Canada, the king of the United Kingdom, the king of Australia, the king of New Zealand, Charles III, and we will speak of Charles soon enough. But right now we address a matter that Gregory has outlined in a new post about the balance of ignorance and the risk we take. Gregory, what is the balance of ignorance between nations, between peoples? Thank you.
1: Well, it's this is the what I would say is the result of the declining literacy, curiosity, and individuality of the urban populations of most of the world's states. It's most profound, of course, in Western Europe and the United States, North America, and the like, because that's where you see a huge amount of the urban populations. And what we've seen, because of social media trends and the like, is that people are reading less, they're less inquisitive, they are more inclined, because of the urban hierarchical structures of societies, to argue against, if you like, political correctness or the opinions which are promulgated by their governments. And as a result, we're seeing, as we've discussed many times in the past, this competing balance of mass movements between globalist, urbanized societies who literally have a very narrow window of individuality, and rural populations which tend to wonder what happened to the nationalism and the national cohesion of the past, when a broader view of national interest was prevalent, when you saw the need for rural areas as well as urban areas, you saw the need for the exploitation of agricultural lands as well as minerals and energy resources and the like. So what we've got now are societies which are less and less literate, less and less inquisitive. They are being governed, if you like, by not even slogans on social media, but literally a few initials and buzzwords, which people don't tend to question. There is no open debate. So what you've got, of course, is societies which really have no basis for understanding their own history, or even the versions of it which were acceptable 20, 30 years ago. So they're basically being guided by hints and less than sloganized versions of their national interests, and quite often guided by doubts and guilt and the like. So you've got societies which don't know their own history, certainly don't know the history and proclivities of foreign societies, including particularly those societies who should be either their firm allies or their firm adversaries. So they and we see this with the current US battle against Iran. The knowledge of Iran today in the United States is far less than it was at the time of the Nixon presidency, when President Richard Nixon was able to have the friendship and support of the Shah of Iran as well as the Kingdom of Saudi Arabia, those two countries normally at odds with each other. But under Nixon, they worked together as great U.S. allies because Nixon understood what was going on. And both, by the way, so did the Iranians and Saudis have a better understanding of the United States. These understandings no longer exist except on an extremely a superficial basis. As a result, of course, the U.S.

0: conflict against the Iranian clerics and the Iranian Revolutionary Guard Council has basically stalled and stalemated because there was no plan, there's no understanding of where the US could go from its present position to transform its fortunes and its interests in that region of the world going forward. So, you know, we've got these stalemates occurring in all societies. At the same time, at home in the United States or at home in Britain, you've got governments going ahead with massive commitments to strategic undertakings with the support of perhaps 50% or less of their populations. There is no unity at home. So you have to ask, if there is no unity, how to support a government going forward, how do these initiatives succeed, or are they the basis for further collapse of the government at home? So we see the US going to war on several fronts around the world at present, and it's drawing on the support of perhaps only half of the population. And the same could be said of literally every major society around the world engaging in conflict today. I mean, if the People's Republic of China decided, because of Chairman Xi Jinping, to go to war with Taiwan, he would have probably the support of perhaps half the party, the Communist Party of China, but, you know, only perhaps a few percentage points of the overall population. So this is a sort of a balance of ignorance, because nobody understands their adversary or their friends or their own history. And basically, I was reminded of this by a new book called Australia, A History, by former Prime Minister Tony Abbott, a friend of mine, and he signed the book for me. But I looked at the book and I said, well, hang on, you've actually, you know, it's a good book, but you've missed all of the history of Australia's incredible infrastructure development, which was unique. Australia was the global pioneer of aerospace, for example, starting with the design of the Wright brothers aeroplane, which was an Australian design, starting with the transnational railroads, which were miracles at the time, and the coastal shipping operations. All of these things have now disappeared from Australia, including the fact that it had five major automobile manufacturers. None of these things were mentioned in this new book, because the young people who did the research for Tony Abbott were too young to remember it, and they don't know where to go to find that history. So you've got this lost history, which means you have lost identity. So people really don't know what makes up their core identity as a people. They've got to rely on, you know, cartoon character stereotypes about, you know, American individualism or Australian Anzac spirit and those sorts of things, but without understanding them. So, you know, unless we start to find a way to have deeper research going to government, then the governments themselves will not make good decisions.
1: I have an illustration of your point, Gregory. Yeah. This is Washington Post breaking news within these hours. The Pentagon sinking billions into Iran war is quickly running short on cash. The funding crunch is already leading the Pentagon to limit the training and maintenance essential to military readiness, according to four current officials speaking on the condition of anonymity. To candidly describe the budget constraints, Defense Secretary Hegseth is set to press lawmakers today to address the increasingly urgent shortfall. We went to war without enough guns or enough training. And Gregory, the other observation I make in your remarks, you have in your essay, you're either with Winston Churchill or you're with Eric Blair, a.k.a. George Orwell. Winston Churchill's quote, the longer you can look back, the farther you can look forward. You and I certainly celebrate that observation. George Orwell, the cynical man who went and got himself shot in the Spanish Revolution, for God's sakes, none of his business. But in any event, if that bullet doesn't miss him, we don't have the observation, who controls the past controls the future. Who controls the present controls the past. That's CCP talk. That's cynical. My observation is Churchill was right. If anybody had bothered to ask, what happened the day Caesar was assassinated? Oh, he was down to the Senate to tell them he was starting his campaign against the Persians tomorrow. 2,500 years of successfully blunting the invasions from the West. And nobody, Gregory, I'm going to guess nobody brought that up in any of the meetings planning the attack on Iran.
0: I bet they didn't. And they didn't bring up the the incredible intrigue.

0: awareness of everything else. You don't just give money to the people who are at the front line. But that's what this says. This is Washington Post. Limit the training and maintenance essential to military readiness. What is training? There's a saying that I've been taught. You fight like you train and you train like you fight. Fighting is training and vice versa. And they're limiting now the training part, which means we're going into combat with a less than optimum military.
1: And if you look at the People's Liberation Army in China, their big problem is their lack of realistic training going forward. They can't afford the flying training hours, for example. They can't afford enough exercises against realistic objectives. So they have been penalized, and now the United States is penalizing itself in the same way.
0: There's a dream that Churchill had. I think it was in the late 40s. He dreamed that his father came to him and said, "What have you done? You've lost the empire. You've lost India." And it haunted Churchill. I wonder if there's anybody in government today that would have a similar dream, or would they even recognize what we're talking about?
1: Well, there's the old phrase in the United States, was who lost China? This was in the 30s. The next question, which will be asked if we're not careful, is who lost the United States?
0: Yeah. About the Orwell versus Churchill, who's winning?
1: Well, I think they're both saying the same thing. And I don't think Orwell was so cynical. I think he was just realistic in his observation. And Churchill essentially said the same thing. But Churchill, I think, was a little more trusting. He thought that people would continue to read. And by the way, he was just as, if you like, cynical is the word, when someone said to him, "Mr. Churchill, how do you think history will judge you?" And he said that history will judge me very well, because I will write the history. And that's really the definition of Orwellianism, which we need to be careful about. But Churchill was, to a degree, in history, rarely seen in history, where he was fairly objective about his writings of history, which are magisterial. But the question is, once again, we've moved beyond that, because nobody is reading Churchill. Nobody is reading the fall, rise and fall of the Roman Empire, for example. We're just not reading. Instead, we're looking at these little screens every day, which are the things which blunt individuals into accepting shibboleths and slogans, and we're afraid even to criticize them, or afraid to take contrary views, because there's nobody to debate with, because everybody's looking at the little screen, and there's no fundamental knowledge. People, when you question them, they say, "I'm entitled to my beliefs," and my answer to that is, of course you're entitled to your beliefs, just don't mistake it for knowledge.
0: Go ahead.
1: Oh, no, that's it.
0: Yes, we're going to turn to Charles III. We have the King Charles Report coming up, and he's a busy man these days. He's got a new prime minister. Gregory Copley, Defense and Foreign Affairs, the author of Noble State, which is about constitutional monarchy, and we're about to speak of the most important aspect of that. That's the king. I'm John Patterson.
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0: I'm John Batchelor with my good friend Gregory Copley, Defense and Foreign Affairs, strategicpolicy.com, and Noble State, the king. The prime minister went to the king and asked for permission to form a government. The king gave it. What is the purpose of the king in this part of the constitutional monarchy? What does he represent to the PM? What does he say to the PM?
1: He represents the nation, and the crown represents the nation. Historical, all of the peoples, regardless of beliefs, regardless of their geography or geographic dispersal. So basically, it's one thing for Parliament to say, here is our leader in Parliament, and he's duly elected by the public, and, you know, please accept him as the new head of government. The king needs, just as the any government in the United States needs to be blessed by certain ceremonies to ensure that it meets constitutional norms, has to have some ratification. And the king calling upon an individual to form a government is partially the fact that the parliament itself, or the largest body within parliament, in this case in Britain, the Labour Party, has decided upon a new leader. And they put him forward, and the king basically says, okay, I see where this is going, so I'll call on that man to form a new government, which is what he did, of course, with Andy Burnham. The reality was that Andy Burnham was not elected as to the leadership of the Labour Party. It was more or less a pronunciamento, a consensus which said, okay, he's the one who we brought in through a special by-election to fill a gap in Parliament, and he's the guy who's going to take over from Sir Keir Starmer, who's resigned. Well and good. So Starmer, yesterday morning, went to the King and tendered his formal resignation, which the King was aware was coming because that had been telegraphed to the King earlier and to the public. And then immediately afterwards, Andy Burnham, the newly elected Member of Parliament from that Manchester constituency, went in and effectively kissed hands with the king and was asked to form a government. In fact, they've actually abolished the old practice of kissing hands with the monarch, which is a sign of loyalty and support. And now basically the king shakes hands with the incoming prime minister and asks him to form the government, which is what's happened. So it gives the blessing on the whole structure. The king then has to present his cabinet to the king. The king has to then nominally accept all of those cabinet members, and unless there's some reason not to, and then the government is ratified, if you like. Now, what's interesting is that the king has seen the new cabinet, as we discussed earlier, and this is, by the way, it's an interesting one, because this is the first openly practicing Roman Catholic to become Prime Minister of Britain. That's quite significant. We'd seen a move away from the need for the Prime Minister to be nominally an Anglican, and even Disraeli, who was born into a Jewish family, was an Anglican in order to become Prime Minister. So we've now got a new age when we've got a situation where we've got a professed Catholic, Roman Catholic, as Prime Minister of the United Kingdom. And what's interesting is that I think this does move things back into a form of traditionalism. Andy Burnham was extremely pointed about the formalism with which he refers to the King and the manner in which he approached His Majesty in terms of forming the government. So basically, this satisfies a lot of the public's view that this is a real government. It's not a divisive government necessarily. It may be one which is politically polarizing.
0: 30 seconds, Gregory.
1: It's legitimate. So the King did that. And then today he now goes north to Glasgow, where he will on Thursday open the Commonwealth Games and be free of the politicians for a little while, and then he'll take his summer break. So basically, we got through all of the hard work of the collapse of the Starmer government, the creation of the new one, and the King going up to something a little more joyous, the opening of the Commonwealth Games, which is a big deal for the dozens of countries which are in the Commonwealth of Nations.
0: What I like is no fingerprints, no king's fingerprints on the change of government. Very neatly done, Gregory. Gregory Copley, the author of Constitutional Monarchy's Noble State. That's the book to learn what Gregory just explicated. I'm John Batchelor.
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11: ABC News, I'm Chuck Sievertson. The House Tuesday night passed a bill to fund the government through December 4th, six Democrats voting with a Republican majority. The bill will need 60 votes in the Senate to avoid a government shutdown September 30th. U.S. forces ended an 11th straight night of air attacks on Iran, says the U.S. military. The threat of attacks by Yemen's Houthi rebels, backed by Iran, is a new issue, says ABC's Martha Raddatz.
12: New concerns emerging in the critical Red Sea. Two oil tankers turning around after Iran-backed Houthi rebels threatened shipping traffic there. All of this spiking oil and gas prices.
11: Defense Secretary Hegseth on Capitol Hill pushing for over $80 billion more for the war. Republican Florida Congressman Carlos Ximenes.
13: We've seen this regime operate for the last 47 years. The only thing that they actually respond to is pressure. And I believe we need to put pressure on all fronts. Economic pressure by continuing the blockade. Military pressure.
11: This is ABC News. At least five people have now died from a Legionnaires' disease outbreak in New York City. Reading robots in on the lesson plan.
14: Salamanca City Central School District has announced it spent nearly $60,000 on Sally, a humanoid robot that's designed to serve as a teaching assistant. Superintendent Dr. Mark Beeler says the robot will be part of an AI and robotics course designed by Apple co-founder Steve Wozniak.
15: We're starting extremely small with juniors and seniors, and Sally will act in many ways sort of as a tutor.
14: The district says robots will never replace teachers, staff members, or meaningful human interaction. Mike DeBusky, ABC News.
11: For the second time in a month, a private space mission blasted off to help extend the life of an old satellite several thousand miles up. Northrop Grumman's mission robotic vehicle will eventually attach a jetpack to an aging satellite, which is running low on fuel. Chuck Sievertson, ABC News.
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0: I'm John Batchelor. I welcome Elizabeth Peake, a columnist at The Hill, a columnist at Fox News, much on Fox Business, to comment on the American economy in the war fighting in the Middle East and the doubts about the midterm election. We come to a very simple metric, the price of a gallon of gasoline. Liz, a very good evening to you. The inflation number recently was not alarming and pointed to a moderation of inflation despite the price of gasoline spiking during the first go-round of the war in the Strait of Hormuz, starting February 28th. But now we're back into 10 or 11 straight days of war fighting in the Middle East, and the price of the gasoline is headed back up, at least to watch on the tote boards. I note that New England is $4 to $5. California is $5 and higher. The central part of the country and the south are not that high, but price of gasoline worries the consumer. And that could be an explanation for why the polling says we're not better off than we used to be, which is not accurate. The price of gasoline is so dependent upon that war, Liz. Between now and the midterm, I wonder how realistic it is to believe that we can solve it. Good evening to you, Liz.
1: Well, good evening. I think you're totally right. Number one, that the price of gasoline is viewed as a talisman for what is going on in terms of the cost of living. Everybody sees it every day who drives to work. People are very, very fixated on the price of gasoline. And, you know, consumer sentiment we've seen in the past moves as does a president's approval rating with the price of gasoline. It's really amazing. I mean, when Joe Biden was president and gasoline prices went through $5 for the first time, his approval rating sank like a stone, and they never really recovered. I mean, part of that was other issues, Afghanistan withdrawal and so forth, but it really is a very influential measure. And number two, you're correct that it entirely depends on the Strait of Hormuz being open, what happens to Saudi Arabia's exports, all kinds of things going on with the Iranian war in the Middle East. And what's going to happen there? Boy, I don't know. If I knew, I'd make a fortune, because the markets are clearly ready to bet on this. You know, my best guess is that the administration between now and the midterms is going to find a way to get more oil out of the Middle East. They're hyper-focused on that right now. I think Trump is being pushed very hard for another timeout. Pakistan is pushing for that. Qatar is pushing for that. But, you know, the last time we did that, Iran took in a lot of money. They re-sort of built their aggressive use of missiles and so forth. So why would we do that? It's not clear to me we're going to. Anyway, I don't know, and you don't know, but the American people are looking at the price of gasoline. Otherwise, you'd have to say the polling is terrible on the economy, but the economy is actually doing quite well, with the exception of the fact that inflation is above the Fed's target. You know, unemployment is really low. I mean, it's way below like the 50-year average at 4.2%. Real wages are rising. That was not the case for much of Joe Biden's presidency. The stock market is extremely lofty. People are making a lot of money in the stock market. The big, beautiful bill last year not only cut taxes for millions of Americans, but also gave a big boost to investment. So, you know, there's a lot of good news out there, which basically is being lost in, frankly, the leftist sentiment and rhetoric about how it's only the wealthy doing better. And actually, that's not true either. In the last few months, the wealth and the income gap has narrowed. Wages on the bottom end are rising faster than wages in the middle. So, you know, you have to just sort of take a step back and say, yes, things are pretty good. I do think that the media is just constantly pounding the table with everything that's going wrong and very rarely highlights anything that's going right. And this is a challenge for Republicans, because honestly, I think the messaging from Republicans, their ability to articulate the Trump agenda of lower taxes, lighter regulation, and how that benefits the American worker, it is pitiful. And honestly, I wish I could have, you know, 2 days with the people who are supposedly guiding Republican messaging to the American people, because I just think they're doing a completely terrible job. But anyway, I'm sure it's not easy, but it also shouldn't be as hard as it is.
0: Anecdote, again, small town America, small business. I asked at the barber shop, always figuring the barber knows what's going on. How's business? Terrific. That's in fact, and despite the fact that he's raised his prices to $25 for a haircut, which seems a lot to me, but in any event, a small town America, Dutchess County, terrific for the barbershop. And then I asked over in Fairfield County, Connecticut, at the big fancy coffee shop with all kinds of pastries and blueberry muffins, how's business? And he rolled his eyes and looked around the room, which was packed and jammed, despite the fact that the school is out. It was summer school. An overwhelmingly good business. Now, it's not major, buying an expensive coffee or a blueberry muffin or getting your hair cut, but it does indicate that people who are presumed to not have money to spend because of the price of gasoline are in fact spending the money. Where are they earning it is because prices are being raised for the working man.
1: That's
0: out,
1: right.
0: Out here in rural America, if you hire a carpenter or a plumber, you're going to pay a lot of money, and they and they're worth it. Correct. So, Liz, where's the problem? Who's struggling? If you can't find it at the barbershop, where can you find it?
1: Well, I mean, that was kind of the point of the piece I wrote for Fox News today. It's like, okay, look at what's happening right now. Everybody who wants a job pretty much has a job. I mean, 4.2% is really about as low as the unemployment rate ever goes. Where are people unemployed? Not surprisingly, in blue states, John, because guess what? When New York raises taxes and, shoos a lot of high income people out of the state, as they have been doing for several years, then guess what? Upstate New York has a higher than average unemployment rate. But, I don't know if I had this statistic last week, but the Bank of America for June, the Bank of America Institute reported all credit card and debit card spending was up 6.3% in June, strongest growth in over 4 years. That's kind of impressive. And they also are someone who reported that the income gap between high and low earners is closing. So to your point, a lot of angry Democrats are out there trying to score points and positioning the Trump administration and the Republican Party as only benefiting the wealthy. And certainly the wealthy have done quite well because the stock market has done quite well. But the reality is pretty much across the spectrum right now, people are doing okay. And so will it go on forever? I don't know. Let's hope so. We have an enormous investment boom, partly thanks to the tax regulations that allowed immediate expensing last year on capital goods expenditures, but also because this AI build out, which Democrats want to stop, which is kind of staggering, is huge. It is it's almost impossible. We're talking hundreds of billions of dollars of investment that have basically been conjured out of thin air. I mean, it's a new industry. They're spending like crazy. There's reports that investors are trying to get some of these hyperscalers to scale back their capital expenditures. But everybody I talk to in the industry says we cannot keep up with demand. We have got to move so far, so fast. So when New York State, just FYI, decides to put a moratorium of a year on data centers expansion in the state, not only is it unbelievably stupid, it's like their fracking ban, which cost New York tens of billions of dollars and thousands of jobs. Same scenario. But if you stop for a year a project like we're talking about, that project probably isn't coming back because these guys are racing the clock to get the capacity they need to build out this industry. So, you just shake your head and say, wow, what is Kathy Hochul thinking? Is she thinking at all? No, probably not. Scoring political points instead. And it's just too bad for the state.
0: The hot topic, Democratic Socialists of America, when we come back, asking the question of the star of the DSA right now, the mayor of New York, what is the middle class? What is the working class? A surprising answer. Liz Peek of The Hill, of Fox News, much on Fox Business. I'm John Batchelor.
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9: What?
8: You are going to be a grandfather.
9: That's great. You're going to be a wonderful mom, and I can't wait to be a grandpa. Not too long ago, moments like this with my daughter would have been a challenge. It was a long road for me to find myself again after Vietnam. I struggled to connect with almost everyone and preferred being alone. It was my neighbor Jim, another Vietnam veteran, who finally convinced me that I could still connect with my family and find that fulfilling life I'd lost. In fact, I called Jim first with the news about my granddaughter, Lizzie. Hey, Jim, I'm going to be a grandfather.
10: Congratulations, Dave.
9: Hey, let's get together and celebrate.
10: Well, as long as you're not grilling.
9: My pride was my armor, but I didn't know it then. 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I was sad, was scared, I felt alone. 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But then I decided to listen to Jim, and I went for help down at the VA. If I can take that first step after almost 50 years, I know other veterans can too. Visit maketheconnection.net to find out more.
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0: I'm John Baxter. Elizabeth Peake is here. And we turn to a column. You can see at LizPeake.com, her columns are collected there. A column she has posted about the mayor of New York, the very popular Mr. Mamdani, who is gaining attention perhaps because of a flippant remark about arresting the prime minister of Israel. That's not going to happen. But there was a sit-down interview with the New York Times, very serious business. And the question came up that seems pretty straightforward. What is the working class? What is the middle class? Why this is of interest is because Mr. Mamdani for some time has talked about taxing the rich in order to pay for food stores, bus rides, etc. The activities of living and working in a large urban area. All right, so who is it you're going to tax? And it reminded me, Liz, very much of that question that was put to Ted Kennedy. Why are you running for president? It was a very straightforward question, but it might have ended Ted Kennedy's presidential ambitions in 1980.
1: What? He didn't have an answer. I remember
0: and
1: that.
0: Mr. Mamdani didn't have an answer to who is the working class. He struggled.
1: Oh, gosh.
0: I can't even imitate. The New York Times characterized it as inadequate and a generality. You'd think at this point that that would have been a home run for him. It wasn't a hard question, but he can't answer it. Why not?
1: Well, because honestly, because I don't think he knows the working class. I mean, what is the DSA, which is almost entirely white, liberal, college-educated people, young people, have to do with the guy who digs for coal or works on a construction site? Almost nothing, John. So those are the people they pretend to represent. It isn't true. Everybody knows it's not true. The funniest thing to me, it's not funny because it's actually very serious, I suppose, but in Michigan, where there's a Democratic primary going on, Abdel Assayed, who's the DSA-like candidate running for the Democratic nomination to run for the Senate against Mike Rogers, the Republican, he refuses to call himself a DSA, or he hasn't yet embraced that, but he has been endorsed by none other than the UAW. And I saw that like a week ago, and I thought, whoa, what's the UAW, which is full of working class, actually working class people, and all, by the way, also overrepresented by black working class people, because historically that's always been Detroit attracting a lot of black workers from the South way back when. Anyway, what is the UAW throwing in their lot with this guy for? Well, it turns out the UAW, because their ranks have been shrinking over time, has been embracing all different kinds of métiers, all different kinds of business people and so forth, increasing their ranks with other than auto workers, including, by the way, over 100,000 education, higher education workers, like graduate students and, teacher aides, people like that. So guess what? That's where the leadership of the UAW comes from right now. And the proof of this is there is a woman in New York, Claire Valdez, who won one of the Democratic primaries. She is DSA. She's a really loony lefty in New York City. She is a member of UAW because she briefly was worked at Columbia University in like a staff position. When she won, the UAW was ecstatic. Look, one of our own is doing well. Well, that's the new UAW. So auto workers, are they going to really turn out for this guy? I doubt it. If you remember back when in 2024, there was a United UAW for Trump movement. And my guess is we're going to see a little bit of that in this Senate election, too. The DSA does not represent working men and women. And so it's no surprise at all that Mamdani could not define who those people are. Although you got to say it's pretty funny.
0: The tax and spend part of the equation the DSA understands, though, very well.
1: Oh, yeah.
0: And raising taxes on the rich remains very popular. So let's go back to a rich person. I believe his name is Warsh, Kevin Warsh. We didn't get it. Now that we've dealt with Mamdani needs to do a little more homework. Kevin Warsh has done all the homework, but he's not talking, Liz. Is the market more comfortable with a chairman of the Federal Reserve who does not talk about the present or the future, just says we're watching the economy closely because of our twin concerns? Is that embraced by Wall Street?
1: You know, we'll see. He testified before Congress recently, and I think it went very well. He reassured Congress that he is, that first and foremost, they were concerned about inflation. Markets seem to take that in stride. I think it's great that he's not trying to go out there and project forward policy that he really can't project forward, that really is meant to be informed by current events. And by the way, that's another big push from Kevin Warsh, as you know. They are trying to update where they get their economic information so that it's real time, frankly, like the Bank of America Institute stuff, where they're looking at today's credit card spending and saying, yeah, here's what's happening in the economy. So I think they are, I think it is comfortable. Well, look, John, it all will depend on what kind of inflation reads we get, what will be the response. I think there's 87% odds they hold rates steady at the next meeting at the end of the month. That would be my expectation too. But there's also very high odds that there is a rate hike between now and the end of the year. We'll see. I think it'll depend totally, frankly, on the war in Iran and what happens to oil prices.
0: That rate raise, there's no taboo about doing it before or after an election, correct?
1: You're not supposed to do it. You're not supposed to do it for any kind of political reason. But we know that Jay Powell did that before the 2024 election. So there may be an unwritten rule that you don't try and influence election outcomes by moving interest rates up or down, which does have an impact on markets and consumers feeling good, et cetera. I don't think Kevin Warsh will play that game.
0: Elizabeth Peak, her columns at The Hill, her columns at Fox News, collected for LizPeak.com, especially the column about Mr. Mamdani needing to do a little more homework on who exactly are the working class people you support. Who are they? Where are they? How are they doing? I'm John Batchelor.

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0: I'm John Batchelor. The Vice President of the United States, J.D. Vance, is a Christian and a very carefully thoughtful Christian who writes about it and talks about it all the time. The United States of America is not a Christian nation. It is a republic founded on the idea that the state will not choose a religion for its people. It's everywhere invited to find the religion you're comfortable with or you grew up with. That's the United States today in the 21st century. It was designed to be that way once upon a time. Peter, a very good evening to you. The Vice President is well informed. He, however, is a man who advocates the Christianity that he found in the course of his life. There was a time he was an atheist, and now he's not. Your measure of the Vice President's understanding of Christianity, is it a benign Christianity? Is it an active missionary Christianity? Is it an old-fashioned Christianity? How does he describe it? Good evening to you.
1: Good evening, John. Actually, it's a bit hard to settle on one of the possibilities that you articulate, because he's ambiguous on the matter. He depicts himself as having he explains that he grew up within Protestant Christianity, lost his faith in his 20s, began to recover it in his late 20s, converted to Catholicism. He says that he's in favor of a return to, he uses terms like a generalized Christianity for America. He says that America has a Christian foundation, but he doesn't elaborate on what that Christian foundation includes. And on a very big question, he's silent. He doesn't tell us what role, after all, he's the vice president, what role government should play in bringing about the restoration of Christianity that he believes is essential to stopping our downward spiral in his mind of materialism, secularism, consumerism, addiction, and decadence.
0: He is vice president at a time in which there are two poles about religion in America. One poll you describe carefully is hard left. How would the vice president view the hard left? I believe that it has some Islamism is in it. It also is exceedingly political.
1: Yes, well, the vice president regards the hard left, indeed it sometimes seems like the entire left, as his principal adversary. He believes that they represent a secular attitude. They represent hostility to what the United States stands for. And from his point of view, the recovery of Christianity is an antidote to what they are selling. But he generally does not make this point that the hard left today on our campuses, on the question of Israel, related to matters of anti-Semitism, he doesn't make the point that the hard left has a coalition partner, and that coalition partner is Islamism, the Islamists.
0: Yes, that's a puzzle, but let's be fair-minded about these polls. The other side of the hemisphere is Christianity, but it's an exceedingly narrow Christianity, and saying, well, we're the majority Christians in this region, district, state, hemisphere, and therefore we're a Christian nation. Now, that isn't especially thoughtful, but what does the vice president make of the idea of not mandating, but certainly encouraging people to all be Christians?
1: Well, once again, he's in favor of encouraging people to be Christians. The hard question is whether he's in favor in the same way other now important segments of the right are in favor. For example, we have the National Conservative Movement. In their 2022 statement, they said the state in a Christian-majority country, that is, like the United States, the state should be involved in upholding in public life and promulgating Christianity. Post-liberals on the right argue that the separation of church and state was an error. Government should pursue the human good, and for them the human good includes salvation. And now we have the rise of Christian nationalists who think that the United States always was a Christian nation, and that it should return to its roots and actively promote Christianity. The vice president doesn't distinguish himself from any of these schools, and so leaves it an open question. whether to what extent, and these are all on the right, he agrees with the general idea that the state should get itself involved in the promotion, in the upholding, in the teaching of Christianity.
0: Now, that's theory. You have in your article two instances where the vice president had an opportunity to demonstrate what you'd have to say is love more important than anything. One was the event in the Oval Office when the vice president weighed in on Mr. Zelensky, telling him he had to be grateful for surviving. The other is when the vice president felt that it was within his authority to correct the Pope. Very odd behavior from a man who understands Christian charity.
1: I agree. These are puzzling contradictions. He himself emphasizes that he's learned from Christianity modesty, humility, the need to persuade people by understanding their point of view. And when it comes to the Pope, the leader of his church, which is the church, to say to the Pope that whether you think, by the way, that he was right and wrong on this question, that he should stay out of matters of war and peace, this is to contradict a lesson that J.D. Vance himself emphasizes in his book, which is that Christianity, as he understands it, permeates all spheres of our life.
0: The Christianity I'm familiar with is not missionary Christianity. I have no experience with that. It does exist in the world, I understand. Does the vice president think of himself as a missionary for this idea of a Christian nation?
1: Again, it's a great question, and there's no clear answer. In a very general sense, he's certainly playing the part of a missionary. He's writing a book in which he, by narrating his return to faith, he's hoping to encourage other people to return to faith. He's stating very clearly that that the destiny of the United States of America, the health of the United States of America, depends upon a restoration of Christianity. Those sound like missionary views, but is he formally associated with any specific missionary movement? Not that I know of, and he certainly does not speak of it in the book.
0: You can tell it's a Peter Berkowitz column because eventually we get to James Madison. Okay. James Madison opposed a bill for public funding Christianity. Wise man. All right, Peter, why did he do that?
1: You're right. There's hardly anything that Madison is not pertinent to when it comes to politics. Why did he do it? He did it out of respect for faith and out of concern for faith's best interests. First of all, he made a religious point that the Christianity itself, especially the Protestant Christianity that was dominant in the United States at the time, separated between the temporal and the spiritual. But second, he said, who doubts that if we start giving government the authority to teach religion, that government's going to choose one sect rather than some other sect? And then, since America had many sects, many denominations of Protestantism at the time, the other denominations, the other sects, would prove quite unhappy. They would find that their ways, their sincere ways of worshiping God, were disfavored by the government. Moreover, I should add, Madison brings historical evidence. He claims, and I think he was right, that the testimony of history is overwhelming. Those who rule strongly tend not to be experts in religious affairs. And a pious person would not want to trust promulgation of his faith to those people who hold high office.
0: The First Amendment makes it very clear that Congress will not make a law respecting an establishment of religion. That seems to be determinative. Does the vice president follow it? Does he need to say any more than that? Will not make a law regulating the establishment of religion.
1: Now, again, to be fair to the vice president, he doesn't say that the federal government should, but he also doesn't say that the federal government should not. The problem is that he's ambiguous. And when you have the vice president strongly advocating for a restoration of Christianity, it would be comforting, given the power that he wields in the White House, in his party, for him to make clear what the Constitution's view is. Congress shall not establish religions or interfere with the free exercise of it. Constitution gives Congress no power to do it. The Constitution forbids religious requirements for office. And

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0: Syria, resurrected, renovated, a new day, say the proponents of the government at Damascus, headed by a man, al-Shara, who one time in his career was an al-Qaeda cutthroat. No more. He heads a state that's looking to join the international community, but it needs help, lots of help, and it's been seeking it in Riyadh, in Washington, in capitals of Europe. And now an odd demonstration of Syria turning a new leaf, perhaps. I welcome Ahmad Sharari of the Foundation for the Defense of Democracy, reporting on the interception of smuggling from Iran or Iraq through Syria to Lebanon, to the hands of the Hezbollah. What smuggling? Ahmed, a very good evening to you. There was a highway once upon a time. It was the dream, this is earlier in the century, the dream of Tehran to have a highway that ran from Tehran through Iraq, through Syria, right to Beirut to resupply Hezbollah. That highway was interrupted in several places, but most significantly by the Syrian civil war. You report that the Syrians are pleased to announce they've intercepted a smuggler's booty, weapons headed for Hezbollah in an oil tank. Is this the first time we've heard from them about intercepting a shipment, or is this something that they've been doing right along since they took control of Damascus? Good evening to you.
1: Good evening, John. This is not the first time, actually. They've interdicted a lot of weapons that were going to Hezbollah after the fall of the Assad regime. But this was the most significant one because the previous ones were all interdicted inside Syrian territory. So they've been smuggled through Iraq into Syria, and they would get caught on the Syrian-Lebanese border. This time, this was interdicted right on the Iraqi-Syrian border, and it shows some of the creative ways that these smugglers are using in order to conceal these weapons. After the Iran-U.S. war and the closure of the Strait of Hormuz, Iraq started relying on the route through Syria to export its oil, relying on Syria's Mediterranean coast, which has increased Iraqi trucks and oil tankers there's been an increase in Iraqi oil tankers crossing into Syrian territory. And it seems that whoever was responsible, the smugglers from the Iraqi side, decided to conceal some of these oil tankers with weapons, very sophisticated weapons. There are components of cruise missiles, drones, and anti-tank guided missiles for Hezbollah's use. And this just shows you that Hezbollah is still interested in rearmament, despite all these agreements on Hezbollah's disarmament and all that. There hasn't been a functional solution to the issue of Hezbollah's rearmament.
0: I want to understand this highway now. You say that it's being used by the Iranians to get their oil out to the Mediterranean since they can't exit the Strait of Hormuz during the U.S. Navy blockade. So there's a line of tanker trucks backed up from Iran all the way to Lebanon. We should think of this road as heavily trafficked. Is that correct?
1: No, it's they're from Iraq, not from Iran. Because of the closure of the Strait of Hormuz, Iraq is finding it hard to export through the Gulf, and that's why they're relying on the ground, on oil tankers, using the port in Banias on the Syrian coast.
0: I see, but where does the oil come from, Iran or Iraq?
1: It's Iraqi oil.
0: Iraqi oil. And it's shipping across Iraq, crossing into Syria, then all the way to Lebanon. And
1: No, it's not going to Lebanon. It's getting exported through Syrian ports.
0: I see. So it's staying in Syria. Are there lots of trucks on the road and this one particular truck was identified? Or do we believe this is part of a larger operation and they just happened to catch one of them?
1: I believe this is part of a larger operation, especially because the Syrians have interdicted a lot of weapons. They're looking for more creative ways. And who would check an oil tanker and see if the oil, if the tanker has oil or has weapons? I think this is one of many. And I think the fact that it was intercepted means that there's been way more that have reached their destination.
0: The truck driver, according to your reporting, pointed to the guards at the border. What guards, and what is he inferring?
1: He's referring to the Iraqi guards.

0: guards on the Iraqi side of the border, that they facilitated this.
1: That suggests the idea that somebody in Iraq is making money to ship arms. Can we guess who that is? Would that be Kataib Hezbollah or any of the militias?
0: It's definitely one of the Iran-backed militias. I mean, if it's not them personally, but it's, I think it's probably one of these militias that have been facilitating these smuggling attempts. And of course, I mean, they have their own guys in customs and in these border crossings that would turn a blind eye to weapons smuggling across territories.
1: Now, this is all very suitable for al-Shaar to maintain his open-handed effort to rebuild Syria, despite the fact that the Syrian civil war is not entirely solved. And is al-Shaar getting credit for this? Is that why we have a big announcement? In other words, he's looking for investment. A start is trust.
0: Yes, he is. And the U.S. has voiced its delight with Shaar's interdictions throughout the past year, at least. And we know that President Trump has asked Shaar to work against Hezbollah. And I think the deal between them, although it hasn't been announced, that Syria will intensify its efforts to stop Hezbollah's rearmament. It won't disarm Hezbollah by force, but I think the U.S. is letting the Syrians know that they need to man their borders and effectively stop that pipeline that goes through Syria that would arm Hezbollah.
1: That's a nice workaround, Ahmad. Rather than think of Syria as being asked to be a militia on the ground in Lebanon, the idea that intercepting weapons is a way of containing Hezbollah. Is that what the president meant, or is that how it's being interpreted? Originally, there was a rejection by Syria, if I remember correctly.
0: I think the compromise has been whatever Syria is doing right now. I think the Syrians understood that they are not capable of and they're not willing to confront Hezbollah militarily inside Lebanon, but I think they have no problem in stopping these shipments from going into Lebanon.
1: All right, but Hezbollah has a lot of bite. Is there evidence that they could be hitting back at Syria for getting in their way?
0: Absolutely, and they've hit back against Syria throughout the past year. There's been multiple terror plots inside Syrian territory. There were Hezbollah agents trying to cause chaos inside Syria. There's been two rocket attacks in Damascus over the past year that were attributed to Hezbollah. There's been attacks targeting Israel that were foiled by the Syrian security services that were led by Hezbollah. So there's been multiple attempts, and I wouldn't be surprised if Hezbollah retaliates in some form.
1: Those two explosions that took place when President Macron was visiting, were they suspect Hezbollah?
0: No, they were, according to the Syrians, they were ISIS. They were the ISIS-affiliated cell, not Hezbollah.
1: Ahmad Shaarawy reporting on the interception of arms from Iraq destined for Hezbollah in Lebanon, but intercepted at the border by the new Syria. I'm John Batchelor.

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6: ABC News, I'm Chuck Sievertson. An 11th night of air attacks on Iran wrapped up, says the U.S. military. Another reason why there's no oil tanker traffic through the Strait of Hormuz, a blockade not only by the U.S., but by Iran-backed Houthi rebels from Yemen, helping spike oil and gasoline prices. Defense Secretary Hegseth on Capitol Hill pushing for over $80 billion more for the war. Latest tracking on Tropical Storm Bertha has it skirting the Gulf Coast, headed for New Orleans, and later Houston. It's south-southeast of Florida, filling sandbags in New Orleans. ABC's Rhiannon Alley.
7: Tropical Storm Bertha is gaining strength and making a run west along the Gulf Coast. Outer bands bringing high waves and winds to Panama City Beach, Florida.
6: The House Tuesday night passed a bill to fund the government through December 4th. It'll need 60 votes in the Senate to avoid a government shutdown September 30th. This is ABC News. Searchers say they've located the wreckage of the Pan Am Airlines flight that crashed into the waters off Puerto Rico in 1952. That crash led to the flight attendant safety requirements you see today about where to find the life vest and how to put it on. Chicago is now home to a quad of rescued belugas.
8: The four female beluga whales were relocated to saltwater habitats of Shedd Aquarium's Abbott Oceanarium in Chicago, the first in a coordinated international effort to rescue a large pod of 30 belugas from marine land of Canada. Now closed and no longer able to provide care for the whales, the four belugas, all female, and the subpod kept together due to their bonds. They were transported by plane and truck in specialized water containers. There are plans to move more belugas from the closed marine park to facilities in the U.S. Michelle Franzen, ABC News.
6: Powerball sales have now started in the United Kingdom. Chuck Sievertson, ABC News.
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8: 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Gary McNamara and Eric Harley talk about everything from politics to social issues and news of the day. 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
9: All across America, we are Red Eye Radio. He is Eric Harley and I'm Gary McNamara. Good morning. Thank you for being here this morning.
10: Thank you, thank you, thank you.
9: And what a zoo of a day it was yesterday, wasn't it?
10: Yeah, it was a crazy day. Another crazy day in the neighborhood. Yeah.
9: Oh, my gosh.
10: Yeah.
9: Where should we start?
10: Let's start.
9: How about we start with my representative to the federal government?
10: For the time being.
9: For the time being, yes. I mean, she's
10: we haven't brought her up in a while.
9: No, we have not. She's been quiet. And so it's like, and we're talking about Jasmine Crockett.
10: Yeah.
9: And so you wonder what is she thinking? You know, what is going on? And Jasmine today decided to talk about soccer.
10: Oh, this should be good.
9: Just in case you don't know, Jasmine Crockett is my congresswoman.
10: That's right. She serves your district.
9: Yes.
10: And they are eliminating your district.
9: Yes.
10: They're moving everybody out. There won't be any people living there anymore. Wouldn't that be funny?
9: When they redid
10: redistricting, they just told everybody, well, now you've got to move too.
9: Yes. It's going to be the
10: people have to move.
9: It's going to be the only place in Texas without people.
10: Yeah. Well,
9: I know.
10: Well,
9: somebody's going to say you're
10: on this side of Fort Worth, maybe.
9: East of Weatherford.
10: Yeah.
9: But this was, by the way, just by three blocks. And so people know, because I always get this when people catch half of it.
10: Yeah.
9: And I always talk about the fact that I live in a Democrat district.
10: Right, right, yeah.
9: Or a Democrat precinct.
10: Uh-huh.
9: And I'm going to guess I think it's like roughly 60-40.
10: Yeah.
9: And people ask me all the time, why did you move there?
10: Because I was one of the first.
11: You actually started the district, and then all these liberals said, we're going to turn Gary's precinct blue.
10: Yeah, exactly.
11: And that's what they did.
10: And I'm surrounded by red precincts all over the place. But
11: that's I'm the opposite. I live in a red precinct for now. it's on the line. And I do live in a red district. It's still Van Dyne.
10: I was initially in a red district. Yeah, remember, we shared the same congressperson back when we
11: started. Kenny Marchant.
10: Yeah, when we started together. Yeah. And so when the redistricting.
11: And nobody has ever seen him in public, by the way, and including the entire time he served in office.
10: And so I was red, then blue, and then going back to red again.
11: Right, right.
10: But just by three blocks.
11: Yeah.
10: Three stinking blocks. Well, actually, three and a half. I forgot there's like a half street in there. So three and a half blocks.
11: Yeah.
10: I can walk out of my district in about 3 minutes. I can ride my bike out of the district in about a minute.
11: Yeah.
10: Well, on a cold day. Yesterday, when it got up to 107 where I live.
11: Yeah, I was riding around, and it was reading on my truck, it was reading 109, which can be misleading on your vehicle, because there's a lot of radiant heat coming up, you know, from the ground and everything else. But I think officially it was around 107. What they say, the heat index, or the feels like, because we got to talk like kids now, the feels like temperature was, I don't know, 115, 117, something like that.
10: Which brings us to the question, how many temperature genders are there? No, okay. Let's get to the audio cut here.
11: All right.
10: Jasmine Crockett, here we go.
11: All right.
10: Ready?
11: All right.
12: The World Cup that captured the imaginations of the entire world when they saw all of these people of color that was playing for all these teams. And ultimately, if you recall, the last two teams, it was Argentina and Spain. And it seemed like the vast majority of the world was rooting for Argentina, or actually against Argentina, right? And why was that? Just give me an explanation, if you could guess, if you'll just let them finish the answer.
13: Spain had the best team. Maybe that's why they were rooting for them.
12: There's also a racist history that exists.
14: Mr. Beyer, you're recognized.
10: This is the... I mean, there's some other great stuff that we'll get to on the whole Smithsonian. You know, the Smithsonian was there, and that she was talking to a professor at that particular point.
11: Yeah.
10: And then she just got blasted. It's like, Spain colonization of Latin America?
11: Yeah.
10: Did you forget about that? Have you not read the history books? If there's any history books left,
11: right.
10: Have you not read the history cloud?
11: Yeah. For those under the age of 70, a book was never mind. You gotta go out of your way to make soccer racist, right?
10: Yeah. Well, unless you're just trying to say that the majority of people here in the United States that love soccer,
15: by the way, I may be making this up, but because I actually don't have the statistics in front of me, but I don't believe that the majority of soccer fans are probably conservative. And the reason I say that is based on living in Portland.
10: Right.
15: So, is she saying again that the majority of people around the world who love soccer that are liberal are racist?
11: All right. Are they?
15: Yeah, wow. I mean, this is like a Kamala Harris thing again.
11: Yeah, exactly.
15: I remember when Kamala Harris lost in the primary and said, I lost because of racism and sexism.
11: Right.
15: Well, there wasn't one Republican voting in that.
11: Well, okay, we'll go back to our era. And if you and I were to say, or someone that were to ask us, I guess, who was one of the greatest soccer players of our generation?
15: Pele.
11: Pele.
15: I watched his... I watched, you know, I would have been in college probably. I watched his final game.
16: Yeah. Yeah.
15: And
16: I remember that.
15: And I didn't watch soccer. You know, I really have never watched soccer. But when there's a great athlete like that.
11: Pele rose above that.
15: Rose above everything.
16: Right.
15: And I mean, I was shocked that I was cheering for a non-white athlete.
11: Exactly.
15: I hope Jasmine Crockett is happy now.
11: Yeah, it's like, right. How dare you? In fact, I was shocked that Pele had teammates. I thought it was just him. Remember the hype around him because he was good.
15: Yeah, he was.
11: I mean, you know, there's for soccer players, obviously Messi is, you know, the one everyone's talking about now. Did he beat the record? He was on the verge of beating a record. Did he hit it?
15: Look, I pay attention. I pay attention as much to soccer most of the time as I do this apparent controversy over the movie Odyssey.
11: What? Oh, my gosh. And the thing is, isn't it like 9 hours long? It's like really long, isn't it?
15: Well,
11: it's like a really long movie.
15: A friend of mine sent me a meme on the Odyssey thing, and I'm like, yeah, there's a controversy or something on there.
16: Yeah,
15: I said, with all the other things going on in the world, that hasn't been my number one focus. What's the whole thing there? And he said, Dylan Mulvaney's in it. And I'm like, I had to look it up. I was like, I got to look this up. I don't even know. And he's not in it.
11: Oh.
15: Dylan Mulvaney's not in it, but there is a transgender in it.
11: Okay.
15: There's a transgender actor in Odyssey, yes.
11: Oh, that's the controversy.
15: Well, that's one of them, and there's a whole bunch of others. I mean, it's being hit by the left and some on the right, but the majority of mainstream people on the right say it's a good movie.
11: All right.
15: Which I will see when it comes out on Pluto with commercials 5 years from now.
11: Yeah, right, exactly. Exactly.
15: Because I just don't.
11: Yeah, I
15: don't go to many.
11: I keep seeing it, and it's like Matt Damon. I don't. It's weird because I don't see Matt Damon in that role. It just didn't seem like a fit to me. I don't know if he was the original choice, but I think Pauly Shore was the original choice. But
15: you know, the last movie I went to see
11: in a theater.
15: In a theater, I know what it was. Huh. I actually went to a matinee that started at like 11 o'clock on a Friday afternoon.
11: Yeah.
15: And there were about five people in there.
11: Right.
15: And it was, I think it was 2018, 29, Midway.
11: Okay.
15: Which was a great, and the reason I went was because I thought about the fact that it was the most, you know, realistic, even, you know, using all the new, you know, whatever technology they use, AI back then, even it was the much more accurate as to what the dive bombers actually felt and saw as they were coming down.
11: All right.
15: And so wonderful movie. Woody Harrelson was great in that movie.
11: Yeah.
15: I think he was Admiral Halsey. He was great in he was absolutely great in that movie. In fact, to me, his best roles is between that and the crazy guy in 2012.
11: Yeah. Yeah.
15: But
11: Brendan Fraser is playing Eisenhower in a movie. And I don't know if it's out yet or it's about to come out.
15: And I never forget watching that movie and I stayed for the credits.
11: Yeah.
15: And then I read up on it.
11: Right.
15: Do you know that movie Midway, which is a great movie about the Battle of Midway.
11: Mm-hmm.
15: They couldn't find any investors in Hollywood, in the United States, to invest on that.
11: No, it was foreign investment a large extent.
15: And where was the foreign investment from for the movie Midway?
11: China. Mm-hmm.
15: I was like, wow.
11: Yeah. Right.
15: Now, I don't know if it made money or not. I'll have to look that up to see if it made money.
11: Now, if you slow it down frame by frame, there's subliminal messages in it. If you play it backwards, the story goes completely differently.
15: DSA in America.
11: Yeah.
15: DSA in America.
11: Yeah, exactly.
15: Let Hassan Piker wear a Mao uniform when he gives a speech.
11: Right. Yeah.
15: You really have played the racism card as far as you can take it when you're scanning to see racism in everything, and you're like, as Jasmine Crockett, Argentina versus Spain. Racism.
11: Uh-huh.
15: And she couldn't even figure. She was like, well, they were against Argentina for Argentina. Well, whatever.
11: Racism. Whatever it was racist.
15: She didn't even think it out.
11: No, she didn't. Proves there is no basis for those claims. She just screams racism.
15: Right. That's just hilarious.
11: Yeah.
15: That really was one of my favorites of the entire day. It was like, what in the? I mean, there's some good stuff yesterday with the whole Smithsonian, and getting the head of the Smithsonian there before Congress,
11: yeah.
15: who could not tell you what a woman was.
11: Right.
15: It was just the beginning of it.
11: Yeah.
15: And Brandon Gill from Texas just blasted her. We'll have that audio.
11: Yeah.
15: On the way in.
11: And apparently Mamdani is not going to arrest Netanyahu. Who knew that he didn't have the authority to arrest Netanyahu?
15: And he's breaking his campaign promise.
11: That's the first thing I thought it was. He breaks, because I think it was the New York Post that put it, breaks another campaign promise. He's not going to be able to arrest Netanyahu. He was never going to.
15: And was it the New York Post that had the, or I don't know if it was the New York Post, but I saw one article that was written up on it saying one of his senior people said, look, he can't do it, so everybody stop talking about it.
11: Yeah.
15: It's like, the only reason they're talking about it
11: is because promoted it.
15: Your boss promoted that he could do it.
11: Right. And he brought it up again recently.
15: Yeah, I love that. I love when Democrats do that.
11: Yeah.
15: Stop bringing it up. It's not important.
11: Yeah.
15: Well,
11: quit talking about it.
15: Your guy says it is important.
11: Right. Yeah.
15: Don't pay attention to what they're saying behind. Don't pay attention to the man behind the curtain.
11: Quit talking about the government-owned grocery stores. It'll happen. It's going to happen. Quit talking about free bus rides. All these campaign promises he floated out there that won't happen without the rest of the state paying for them. Wow. Communism at its worst.
15: Or best.
11: Yeah. No, that actually might be the best they can do.
15: We are Red Eye Radio.
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2: 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Through the Affordable Care Act, many people have access to health insurance that covers colorectal cancer screening tests at no cost. 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

0: We are Red Eye Radio. He is Eric Harley, and I'm Gary McNamara. Welcome and good morning. Hey, you know, something that I need to bring up here, because we had talked about it before we went on vacation.
1: Yeah.
0: But I found it out when I was back in New York over the weekend.
1: Right.
0: They have canceled the Buffalo Naked bike ride. Remember we talked about the Buffalo Naked bike ride that was being held to protest the use of fossil fuels?
1: I took vacation and time off for that.
0: And oil dependency. They canceled. They said because, number one, one of the causes, threats of violence.
1: And also the bicycle seats were too small.
0: Plus just general complaints. Now, the only thing is, again, we believe that people, if you wish to do it, you get the permits, you can do what you want. Uh-huh. But there were a lot of people also, knowing Buffalo, I mean, they may be liberal, but the last thing they want are naked people going around, and Buffalo is not Portland. So I knew there would be complaints on it. But as we said, the only point that we made is if you're doing this because of oil dependency, natural gas, oil, whatever,
1: right?
0: Then what I asked is, and I think this is even the more important question,
1: right?
0: Are they going to have the naked bike ride in January to promote the use of natural gas and oil dependency to heat our homes? That is a fair question.
1: Yeah. I think that would be
0: right.
1: I think that'd be a good question.
0: Really show that you're willing to sacrifice.
1: Yeah.
0: You know, remember,
1: and also demonstrate how cold the water is. Yeah.
0: Well, protesters, leftist protesters in the past used to suffer. We're going on a hunger strike.
1: Yeah.
0: Well, come on, taking a naked bike ride when it's 80 degrees in July, not a sacrifice.
1: I like the old hunger strike. Well, it kind of evolved. The hunger strike used to be a real hunger strike, and then it turned out it was like, he's only eating once a day. Like, millions of people around the world eat once a day. That's not a hunger strike. That's called fasting.
0: A naked bike ride in January in Buffalo to promote not using natural gas and any type of oil commodity to heat your homes. Now, that would get my attention.
1: I would say, how about, how they used to do sit-downs? Do a naked sit-down.
0: I could see
1: January in Buffalo.
0: I could see George Costanza. Yeah. I was on the bike ride. I was on the bike ride. I was on the bike ride.
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0: And I'm Gary McNamara along with Eric Harley. Coming up in just a minute, Mamdani says that he cannot arrest Netanyahu, breaking a campaign promise.
1: One more time.
0: Like we thought it was going to happen. And now he cannot define what the working man is.
1: Ah.
0: We'll get to that in more in just a minute.
1: 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And maybe we'll share your story soon, right here.
0: It was hilarious yesterday. We briefly mentioned it here to start the show, but it was just so funny when Mamdani backed off, and because it was everywhere.
1: Yeah,
0: it was just when I say everywhere, it was everywhere on social media, CNN, MS Now, Fox. Everybody was covering, whether he can arrest Netanyahu when Netanyahu comes to the United States. Mm-hmm. And we all, again, when he made the campaign promise, we said, he's lying to you. He doesn't have the authority. That's not going to happen. And when it got to the point yesterday where I saw the story where one of his own people said, look, we need to stop talking about this. Yeah, he should be arrested, but the mayor cannot arrest him. Only the federal government can. It's like, basically, stop talking about it.
1: It's like, well, where was that during the campaign?
0: Yeah, where were you then? And so that's hilarious. And then when you get into the minutia of socialism and promoting class warfare, It's real tough, because this is fascinating. It's real tough when the base that is really voting for you are the rich elite, and you're trying to say you support the working man. Excuse me, that I know that's the working man and woman and whatever other gender you identify as. Wait, somebody was saying, a friend of mine on Facebook the other day, it's Friday. It can't be Monday. I just can't handle this. And I said, I've got no problem. I just identify every day as Friday.
1: That's right.
0: Identify what I wish to identify in the days of the week.
1: Exactly.
0: To make me feel good.
1: That's right.
0: This was the definition of the working class.
1: All right.
0: The New York Times went so far as to accuse Mamdani this is from the New York Post, of deflecting when Lulu Garcia Navarro from the New York Times pressed Mamdani for a definition of the working class he professes to champion at a recent sit-down. Mm. The first answer he gave, Mamdani said, the working class included all who work to pay their bills. Well, that's everybody.
1: Elon Musk has like 19 jobs.
0: But he does work to pay. Yes. He also works to pay his bills.
1: As far as I know, his lights are still on. He's paying his bills.
0: When the reporter for the New York Times asked if it included someone making $250,000 a year, the mayor affirmed that he did, before ultimately drawing his line at $1 million a year. This is a man, from the New York Post writes this, this is a man who knows where his bread is buttered.
1: Yeah.
0: Mamdani is a self-described socialist whose political success depends on his ability to present as a champion of the working man, the kind who clocks in early, stays late, and coarsens his calluses in the interim. I love that. What yeah. what great writing. I just love yeah, that.
1: I love it.
0: After the triumph of three far-left candidates, he backed in high-profile Big Apple congressional primaries last month. He heralded the supposed shift in the balance of power between the working people and the special interest.
1: Mm-hmm.
0: Finally, he declared, working people are going to have more of a voice in the halls of power. Except they don't. Because Mamdani and his disciples, potent political based, is composed not of overlooked everymen, but an all at once, excuse me, and but an at once privileged and aggrieved white collar class. The proof is in the pudding. According to the Times post-primary analysis of Mamdani's decisive defeat of Andrew Cuomo over the summer, the former beat the latter in the higher incomes, 42 to 30, whiter, 39 to 34, and more college educated, 45 to 28. But the more moderate ex-governor, God, calling Andrew Cuomo a moderate, this is how far left they've gone.
1: Yeah, right.
0: Jeez.
1: Yeah.
0: But the more moderate ex-governor came out ahead in lower income, 49 to 38, and black, 51 to 34. The yeah. Bronx backed Cuomo. Mamdani ran up the numbers in wealthy Manhattan and Brooklyn. A nearly identical story played out this summer. In the congressional races, Mamdani successfully upended. And so that's the entire point. A working man, how do you sell that? That's a very tough sell. So a working person is someone who makes $1 million. Well, if you're working, you're working. It's like,
1: yeah, yeah.
0: But I'm waiting for the left to say this. But you're not working if you like your job. If you like your job, you're not working. See, the definition of a working person should be

0: if you got a business and you bring in somebody and you want to hire them for the manager, right? Look, I don't think you're going to do a good job, but I'm going to hire you. That's what they did, according to that poll. And they know it's not going to work. You have more and more Democrats coming out, especially after the DSA putting all their stuff out there. But really, he was the one who kicked the door open. You know, I had said leading up to the mayoral election of New York City that he won. I said, first of all the polls show there's no way he's not going to win. He's going to win. And so now the party has to decide, because you couldn't get Chuck and a couple of other top Democrats. Chuck's on his way out. You know, they don't want the older guard. They need, you know, fresh blood in there. But they had to decide as a party if communism, if we're going to cross into that true communism threshold. Now, the voters in New York City did it. But then that empowered all of the others, and now you have the Democratic Socialists of America putting out there what they want to do, what their goal is, which you and I have been talking about for years. We didn't need them to write it down, but they did. So we thank them for proving us right. We would always get there, slippery slope. There's no slippery slope. It's here, it's now. And it's only going to get more extreme. There's no way it's not. They now just have to get, you know, I mean, I don't know where they go next. I have no idea. You know, if they're fighting for children to be able to mutilate their own genitalia, I don't know how it gets more insane than that. The communism thing, you and I get. We go back to the Cold War era. We know what communism can't do. We know how it can fail. But this is a whole new generation. You know, it reminds me of the young reporters when Hillary was running against Trump in 2016. Those young reporters who were children when Bill was in the White House and had all the Monica Lewinsky thing and everything else regarding, you know, all his allegations and things that happened. And then they learned about that, and those young reporters wanted to ask Hillary. Well, now, again, we've gone through another generation. They know nothing about communism and how it works. What they see is free stuff. I thought it was weak that Mom Donnie was talking free bus rides. I'm like, bus ride? I mean, I know it's New York City, and a lot of people rely on public transportation. It's way too expensive to park and own a vehicle in New York City. But I thought, man, you got to go bigger than that. Well, he started to go bigger than that. Next thing you know, he's got Hochul going, okay, here's a check for a few billion dollars. And now we're full on into it. They still don't know, these young minds who voted for him don't know what communism fully means.
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0: We are Red Eye Radio. He's Eric Carlin. I'm Gary McNamara. So the most fascinating thing is when you actually put it together in just a sentence that only takes a couple of seconds. And that's in when you look at Mamdani's socialism, the communism, whatever. It's, you know, it's always sold through class warfare. It's for the working man.
1: Yes.
0: But the problem is the working man isn't the demographic that's supporting you. It's right. The rich elite.
1: Right.
0: And so you have to change the definition of the traditional working class that you were hoping to get the masses to support you in. But by saying that the working class is up to $1 million, you've just blown your opportunity to use class warfare. And so where do you go when only the rich elite, not only, but I mean the vast majority of the rich elite is where your support comes from, and you wouldn't win without them.
1: Right, right.
0: You've got to change all your definitions in order to promote class warfare, and it's tough to have economic class warfare when the person who is making $30,000 a year, you put in the same classification as the person making $1 million a year.
1: Right, exactly.
0: That's a tough political hill to climb.
1: Yeah, yeah. It's, you know, this is the problem. When you start going through the policies and trying to implement policies in these areas, and New York City is a great example of what the DSA wants to do, then you're going to find these limitations. This is why I think the DSA is trying to do it. You know, look, we want to do this nationwide, basically, so we can borrow money till no end. That's what they think we can do. But that's not going to work either.
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8: ABC News, I'm Chuck Sievertson. An 11th night of air attacks on Iran was carried out early Wednesday, says the U.S. military. Defense Secretary Hegseth at a Senate hearing pushing for over $80 billion more for the war. Congressman Carlos Jimenez, Florida Republican.
9: We've seen this regime operate for the last 47 years. The only thing that they actually respond to is pressure. And I believe we need to put pressure on all fronts. Economic pressure by continuing the blockade. Military pressure.
8: At the Senate hearing, Washington State Democrat Patty Murray.
10: The people I represent worry Trump thinks this is all a game and has sent men and women into harm's way without any sort of plan.
8: President Trump approved an agreement with Saudi Arabia to partner on developing the kingdom's civil nuclear energy program, say two U.S. officials. Millions are prepping for Tropical Storm Bertha along the Gulf Coast. The House Tuesday night passed a bill to fund the government through December 4th. It'll need 60 votes in the Senate. This is ABC News. A former Army soldier is charged with arson and is being held without bail in New York, accused of Monday's incendiary device attack on a federal building in Manhattan. New social media limits in France.
11: French Parliament has adopted a measure that would ban children under 15 from using social media. Outgoing French President Emmanuel Macron says he wants the new law to take effect at the beginning of the new school year, though the measure is currently under review to see if it violates the country's constitution. It would require tech companies to ban accounts they suspect of belonging to those under 15. How that's done would be in the hands of the tech firms. Mike Dubosky, ABC News.
8: The World Cup across North America set viewing records. Nielsen says Sunday's final drew 38 million on Fox, the most watched English language soccer telecast in U.S. history. Another 23 million watched on NBC Universal's Spanish language Telemundo. Chuck Sievertson, ABC News.
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4: 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Gary McNamara and Eric Harley talk about everything from politics to social issues and news of the day. Whether you're up late or you're just starting your day, welcome to the show from the Relief Factor Studios. 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
5: All across America, we are Red Eye Radio. He is Eric Harley and I'm Gary McNamara. I'm sorry, I'm just chuckling. The keyboardist from Journey, is he still the keyboardist or is he gone now?
6: He's still with them. Jonathan, they're gonna Payne. I think through next year they're doing their farewell tour, which started in 1988, and he's still with the band. He also has a Christian band. He's very involved in his church, he's conservative. It's kind of, there have been some both business related back and forth issues with him and Neil Sean, and also not quite political, only that it got political. And Neil Sean's position was, you know, we just need to do the music and not get political, which is ironic because Jonathan Cain is now saying that about Bruce Springsteen.
5: Oh, yeah. He, Journey keyboardist Jonathan Cain didn't hold back. This is from Fox News about his feelings about Bruce Springsteen during a podcast appearance, telling the rock icon to shut up about politics on stage.
6: Yeah, I don't think Jonathan does when he's playing with Journey. I don't think he does anything on stage at all, that's political.
5: Speaking on that, by the way, I am so old.
6: Yeah.
5: I remember when I knew Jonathan Cain from the Babies. Speaking on when I was young, Jonathan Cain was part of the Babies, and we liked it that way.
6: That's right.
5: But thank you for telling me that Jonathan Cain had nothing to do with the worst song ever created in history, Lovin', Touchin', and Squeezin'.
6: I'd say Open Arms is probably worse, but that's okay.
5: We had a debate before the show one.
6: No, Steve Perry wrote Lovin', Touchin', and Squeezin'. I think he wrote the Touchin' and Squeezin' part. Someone else may have written the Lovin'. I'm not sure.
5: Speaking on the Tom Bernard podcast, Cain called out stars like Springsteen and actor Robert De Niro for using their art as political platforms. He argued that musicians should stick to entertaining fans, not telling them how to vote. I used to be a Democrat back in the old days, but I just couldn't go there anymore. You know, Cain said in comments from May, resurfaced by Variety, calling himself a diehard conservative. Cain called on his fellow performers to stick with what they're good at. Guys like Bruce Springsteen should shut up, you know? Adding him and the other one, Robert De Niro. I mean, who cares, guys? Really, do your art. I try to keep politics out of my music. Cain went even further, directly addressing The Boss and his iconic 1984 album, Born in the USA. And Bruce, I mean, what the heck? I used to like him, and now he's just annoying. He's an annoying, bitter old man. I mean, stop it, really. You were born in the USA, weren't you, dude?
6: But that was a protest song.
5: Oh, I remember. Know.
6: Yeah, so that was.
5: So, oh, I know. It was. Yeah. So Act Like It. But even that song, if you look at the lyrics, I mean, it's a kind of diss to our country.
6: Yeah,
5: and we
6: yeah.
5: know about Springsteen and everything else. I would disagree with Jonathan Cain. The last thing I want to do ever, we've always believed this on the show. We want, like right now, what you're getting from the DSA,
6: mm-hmm.
5: we want
6: what we've been asking for.
5: Yeah.
6: We were asking for, we said, you know, I think we said years ago, put it in writing. When they did. No, we've been saying own it.
5: Yeah.
6: You know, okay. When the Dixie Chicks basically were shut down, they were all but canceled. Because they were in Europe and they said, we're from Texas and we're basically, I'm paraphrasing, we're not proud that we're from the same state as George W. Bush. That's all they said. It was over. Because country music fans were calling radio stations, and we know we have a lot of friends in mm-hmm. country music radio, and they were telling them, we don't want to hear their songs on the radio anymore. Don't play their songs. Don't support them. It really kind of ballooned out from the fan base. Now, I think the band claimed that there were, you know, big corporations involved and blah, blah, blah, blah, blah. But we know at least to the extent of radio, and this is really before Spotify, you had people calling and saying, we don't want to hear that on the radio. We don't want to hear them anymore.
5: But the last thing that we ever want to do is shut the left up. And I don't want to have Bruce Springsteen shut up. I want him to be annoying.
6: Right.
5: That's the entire point. If he's an annoying liberal, you want all of his fans. You want all of his fans to see it. The last thing I want to do, like we hear it all the time, musicians should shut up. If I was a musician, I probably would.
6: Yeah,
5: because my whole mindset would be different. But if you're a musician and you wish to speak up, go ahead. The marketplace will decide, you know, where you go, the free marketplace. So I would disagree with Jonathan Cain, where he says that they should be quiet on it. Look, do anybody think that Robert De Niro's tirades actually help people go to the left?
6: No.
5: You know, he's just piling. I mean, look, people have hated Donald Trump since he decided to run.
6: Yeah.
5: His entire focus is absolute Trump derangement syndrome.
6: Yeah.
5: And what you've got out of all of this in the Democratic Party is the DSA taking over.
6: Yeah.
5: Because the Democratic Party wasn't talking about issues. The only thing that they expressed was their hate towards Trump. Day in and day out, it's the hate towards Trump, and it got to be a contest. Who can hate Trump more?
6: Yeah. Laura Ingraham wrote the book Shut Up and Sing, which was kind of based on the whole Dixie Chicks thing back in the day. And I think we said then, you know, we like Laura, but it's like, no, let them say whatever they're going to say. I want to know. I want to know who they are.
5: Yeah.
6: You know, you had a lot of, I think country music fans may have been surprised back then how many artists were Democrats. Toby Keith actually talked about it. And he made a comment on the Dixie Chicks, but he said, you know, look, I voted Democrat. Tim McGraw and his wife, Faith Hill, I think they were Obama supporters. I mean, you know, the question is, how far did you take it in the preachy sense of bringing it as a part of your show, right? I remember seeing the Eagles, and I've seen them I don't know how many times. But here at the old stadium, Cowboy Stadium in Irving, just a few miles from where we're sitting right now, and they had kind of a, I don't know, intermission, where they brought out one of the, it wasn't an American bald eagle, I think it was a golden eagle, and they were talking about, you know, all of the sanctuaries for wildlife and everything else. And it wasn't really preachy. It was more educational, but people weren't there to see it. You know what I mean? More people during that time were headed to the concession stand or the bathroom. And I was like, all right, you know, whatever. It didn't get too preachy. When things get preachy, remember when Mellencamp? It was a couple of years ago, wasn't it? He just started basically going off on his audience, at his audience that was there that had paid money to see him.
5: Every time,
6: and it was like, what are you doing?
5: Every time I see him in any documentary on anything about, it can be a documentary not on politics and not on, it's just. I laugh because it's like he's perpetually angry.
6: Yes.
5: He's got this look that he's always angry. He's never happy.
6: He's got three cigarettes lit at once at all times. And he's smoking all three of them. He takes a puff of one and then grabs the other one, takes a puff of that. That guy smokes more than anybody I've ever seen. And
5: I would think nicotine because it speeds you, but it isn't to me, cigarette smoke is it, you know, you do, it does have that effect on your adrenaline, you know, nicotine does.
6: Yeah.
5: But to me, it's always, you know, I don't smoke, but I mean, I'm talking about going back way back to my youth when I first tried it.
6: Mm-hmm.
5: And it was like, it gave me a sick feeling. It just was. So maybe that's why he's angry. He's smoking all the time. Maybe that brings out anger.
6: Well,
5: you're speeding, but it accentuates your rage inside of you.
6: Look, I don't care if they're on stage and they start preaching, I may not stay. You know, what was interesting about that same Eagles show is Melissa Etheridge opened and she was great. And I don't remember her preaching or saying anything in terms of anything political.
5: Well, let me ask you this.
6: I mean, she might at different shows, but I never saw
5: her. If the Eagles came out with the song Get Over It Now, would they be viewed as right-wing conservatives?
6: Yeah, maybe, yeah.
5: With the victim mentality that exists today.
6: Yeah. And Don Henley is, he's on the left. Yeah. You know, I don't know where Glenn Frey was. I assume he was on the left. You know, I mean, but the thing is, if I go and I'm hearing the music, you know, or if I'm going and watching the movie and it does, there are some actors where it just comes through on the screen. You can see they almost want to go off script based on their activism. Martin Sheen. Probably, you know, back in the day, one of the more well-known activists, you know, peaceful activists, right?
5: Oh, no nukes.
6: Yeah.
5: Remember how he was arrested a few times.
6: Yeah, yeah. So, you know, but I'll watch his work because he's not one of those that came off ever as angry or we're coming after you. You know, where it changed is there's something wrong with you, or I don't want anything to do with you if you voted for whoever. I discount you as a fan. That's the difference to me, is when they start saying, because that's where Mellencamp just had a meltdown. And during a live show.
5: You know, you mentioned Martin Sheen. You think about it, for as liberal as he was, he and his son did the movie The Way, which is an absolutely wonderful movie.
6: Beautiful film.
5: And their book tour. They actually did a bus tour.
6: Yeah.
5: Where did they watch where were a lot of the premieres? Mm. They went to churches.
6: Yeah.
5: So he put out a movie that Christian conservatives absolutely love. Think about it. I mean, he was the star of that show. Emilio Estevez, his son, actually, I think, put it all together. He was the producer, director, and everything else of that.
6: Right, right.
5: They went out and found the financing for itself. To me, it's one of the best movies of character development I've seen enjoy. It really is.
6: So good.
5: It's just a great movie. And so, like I said, he knew he was putting a movie out.
7: Yeah.
5: I'm sure he knew it, that would really be taken in by religious people.
7: Yeah, right, sure.
5: A ton of them who are conservative.
7: Sure. Right, yeah.
5: So,
7: yeah.
5: Yeah, but Springsteen, no, keep doing it. I we've always said, no, don't shut up and sing. You know, sing and tell us exactly what you think, if that's what you wish to do.
6: And if you don't wish to do it at your shows, that's fine. If you want to have a Mellencamp meltdown,
5: yeah, it's,
6: you know, I mean, if that's what you want it to be.
5: See, I couldn't interview these guys because if I had like Mellencamp in the studio, my only goal would be to get him to storm out. That'd be my only goal because I don't know what it is. I get a kick out of people that are so angry.
6: Yeah.
5: Or I don't know what it is.
6: Easily agitated.
5: Yes, easily agitated. So almost well, this might not be hard to do.
6: Well, you know, because then at some point when he started getting agitated, that's, excuse me, are you going to cry?
5: Remember when but you're right, when he screamed at his audience.
6: He's screaming at his audience. You know, because that's the thing. It's
5: people pay money to come to see you play music.
6: Right.
5: You start lecturing them, they boo you, you go crazy.
6: Right. I don't get that at all. And that's the problem I do have. When they start pointing in, you know, the artists or actors or whoever, well, if you voted for this guy, I don't want you watching any of my movies or listening to my music. Okay. John Leguizamo.
5: Yeah.
6: Now, I'm not going to skip John Wick because of what he said, because that's not a John Leguizamo film. Let's be clear. I will fast forward to his parts, though. So,
5: it is a great scene, though, in the chop shop.
6: Yeah, yeah.
5: I mean, he's really good at that. For, you know, it's, what a nutbag he is on politics.
6: It's like, you know, okay, I disagree with you, but I appreciate your work and I pay money, my semi-hard earned money.
5: Because you're a working person.
6: Because I'm a working person.
5: Even under Mamdani's definition.
6: Yeah. And so if, you know, I do that and still it's not appreciated. Uh-huh. You're telling me don't do that unless you agree with me. Okay. All right, fine.
5: Now, we could get away with it because that's all we do. That's our job. Our job
6: is our job.
5: Our job is opinions.
6: We understand that there are people that won't listen to our show.
5: Right, exactly.
6: And, we would like them to. We're not saying don't.
5: So we can learn them something.
6: Yes. Well, we've actually had people write us. A young man wrote us from Portland or Seattle, I forget, and said, I've learned over the years so much from you guys, and my opinions have changed. Yeah. And that's great.
5: We are Red Eye Radio.
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9: Texas flooding this past week, similar to what occurred in the July 4th holiday period 1 year ago. USDA meteorologist Brad Rippey.
10: I think the only good news that came out of this is that because the previous flood happened so recently, just over a year ago, that there was a lot more preparation and awareness of what was about to happen. Several dozens to hundreds of individuals had to be rescued from floodwaters.
9: The multi-day event impacted the Guadalupe River Basin and Wesis Rivers in Texas's Hill Country, with those waterways recording near record flood crest. And as for precipitation,
10: a lot of 8 to 20 inch totals reported across south central Texas over multiple days last week.
9: As for agricultural impacts,
10: there was some impact on cattle, rangeland, and pastures, but it is not a big row crop area. This is the hill country of Texas. The land is a little more rugged and is not really conducive to row crops. There are some trees, but the trees that were flooded will survive.
9: I'm Rod Bain reporting for the U.S. Department of Agriculture in Washington, D.C.
6: This report brought to you by Cenex Fuels and Lubes.
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13: So how are things? 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

0: He's Eric Carlin. I'm Gary McNamara. Coming up on the bottom of the hour, a 14-state regional grid says there could be rolling brownouts, whatever, because of the heat. It includes parts of Texas, but it's not ERCOT that's operating under normal conditions, even with the heat that we've had. To me, yesterday, the Weather Channel said where I live was 107 yesterday.
1: Yeah.
0: And so we'll get to that story, plus another story that I have that that relates to that. The Democrats going after black Democrats for not supporting socialism.
1: Oh.
0: We'll get to that and more on the way.
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12: And he is Eric Cronin. I'm Gary McNamara. Welcome and good morning.
13: You know, one of the things that you and I were talking about here in the on today's show is the Mandani socialists and the you know, how they got to keep backing off from their promises. Also the New York Times interviewing Mamdani and having to very much expand the definition of a working person to now $1 million a year, because the working person, if you're thinking about somebody who is a blue collar worker, isn't the one that put you into office. It was the elite millionaires of New York.
14: Yeah.
13: Who put you into office.
14: Exactly.
13: The other thing is, what they found out is Democrats who are black don't like socialism.
14: Mm.
13: This was fascinating. An interview done with Yemesi Egbrawal, who was a former chief of staff. Former chief of staff for Joe Biden.
14: Mm.
13: She's black, just so you know.
14: Mm-hmm.
13: And here she is on Fox News talking about it. Here we go.
15: Democratic socialists saying that the problem now is black Democrats, that they too often hold up the establishment. They too often support capitalism. Now, black Democrats, you're the enemy of socialism.
16: Yes, I have seen that, and the belief that these people uphold an imperialist system. And I think John Lewis would turn in his grave to hear people within the Democratic Party speak that way. It's incredibly insulting, I think, to black voters to believe that just because they aren't voting the way that you choose, you want them to vote, that they are low information or they don't have all the facts. I think a lot of people see exactly what's in front of them, and they're not buying it.
13: We said this a long time ago.
14: Yeah.
13: Long, long time ago. A political party exists to unite people.
14: Yeah.
13: You find people that have common beliefs and you unite them together.
14: Mm-hmm.
13: Don't care whether they're male, female, black, white.
14: Right.
13: Rachel Dolezal.
14: Right.
13: We, you know, it doesn't matter.
14: Right.
13: We don't care. It's about shared beliefs. And that way you unite with the Democratic Party. Who was it? What, Senator Warner yesterday still saying, well, at least we have a big tent. So you're bragging that you got socialists, Nazis, and communists in your tent. And that's a good thing.
14: Yeah.
13: Yeah, I mean, but the point is, the Democrat Party is not the Democrat Party of 10 years ago.
14: Nowhere close.
13: Yeah, even 10 years ago, the Democrat Party would say, no, we can't have open borders.
14: Right.
13: We need to have ICE.
14: Right.
13: We need to have these things in there. And so there's been a drastic change. And as we have said, when you practice identity politics, as they do, which is the racism of the Democratic Party, when you judge people by groups and not individuals, When your focus is not, all right, who agrees with us on the issues? Let's promote these issues. This is what we believe. And as you and I have said for the longest time now, it's never been easier to sell conservative principles if you sell it right.
14: Right.
13: Which is part of our frustration, how the Republican Party communicates, because we believe it's never been easier. And with the DSA, and the Democratic Party not knowing what to do. Some are now coming out. It's more than a week ago or 2 weeks ago are coming out and saying, look, you know, we can't go this way, but there's not a direct challenge. There isn't a united front from the establishment Democrats to say, DSA, you are not our future. That doesn't exist. And what is happening, you know, because you've got over the last 20 years, especially in the Democratic Party, you have a fragmenting. You create new victims and new oppressors on a consistent basis to the point now where the DSA, which is the biggest growing influence in your party, is saying blacks are killing us.
17: Mm.
13: They're too pro-capitalist and establishment.
17: Mm.
13: Blacks aren't supporting us. Blacks are the problem. Wow.
14: Remember Barack Obama in 24 condemning black males for supporting Trump.
13: Yeah.
14: You've got to vote Democrat.
13: Right. And we've said this for the longest time, the identity politics, the racism that has existed in the Democratic Party towards blacks for the longest time by trying to make the case that all blacks must think alike.
17: Mm-hmm.
13: And if you go out and you say, I think I'm going to have my own thoughts, I am not going to be judged by my skin color, I'm going to be judged by the strength of my argument, the promotion of freedom, the promotion of liberty, the promotion of capitalism, well, they don't want you now. The new Democrats don't want, they don't want you.
14: No.
13: Go. The new Democrats are the party of the white elite rich.
14: Well, you know, they are screaming no kings, no dictators. And what they're saying is you have to do exactly what we say.
13: Yeah.
14: And you cannot think for yourself.
13: And the Democrat woman I just brought to you is a former chief of staff.
14: Yeah.
13: Yemesi Egberwal is how you pronounce her name.
17: Mm.
13: She was chief of staff for Biden for a while.
14: Yeah.
13: This isn't like somebody who isn't a loyal Democrat. And she's like, yeah, I hear it now. Blacks are the problem with the Democrat Party. We told you this was going to happen.
14: Yes.
13: When you build a party based on dividing and not uniting. And that's what you do with victims and oppressors.
14: Yeah.
13: But then they get confused. Because then it's not working for them. Mamdani, yesterday, that was the whole point. You know, you got to use class warfare, which means you need to get the poor and the middle class on your side. And he can't do that. And no. Even the people that, and as the New York Post pointed out, with the actual votes, the exit polling, that even the congressional races, it was the elite rich, majority white, that is voting for the socialist policies.
14: Yes.
13: And so here we go again. Everything is a demographic fight, one group against another group. It's not built on ideas. And really, for the last 10 years since Trump has been in there, it's basically been just the anti-Trump party.
14: And it's a demographic war that they have to create. You know, if you think about it, they have to break it down again because this is the problem. I've described it as a dog chasing its tail. They're chasing their own rules they just created that are getting in their way. And they're creating new rules as they go along that eventually get in their way. And they keep chasing their tail. So it becomes this war of demographics they're trying to create, which is the whole point of Obama going after black males for voting for Trump.
13: Yep.
14: You can't possibly support because the polls were showing. And it's, you can't possibly, you have to, you must.
13: And the Democrat Socialist of America doing the same thing.
14: Yep.
13: Even former Democratic Representative Seth Moulton on MS Now talked about the fact that where do Democrats stand on anything? They're only against, and they're about opposing Trump. Here it is. This is on MS Now.
18: There are a lot of people in America who feel that the Democratic Party is out of touch. We can't be honest about what's going on, you know, with immigration. We don't have a plan for immigration. We're not able to say what actually Democrats should do to fix the problem. All we are is opposition to Trump. You know, under Biden, we said inflation is not really a big deal. It's transitory. It's going to go away. And then the whole party said, hey, don't worry. Everything's

0: creating the bad guy, you know, it worked. It's still working for Trump to some degree. But think about this. Here's a guy who was impeached twice. They threw the Russian collusion hoax at him. There's been multiple assassination attempts. And he still has strong support. In fact, right now, the weakness in his support is actually coming from his own side. If you look at it, and independents, you know, if there's any concern for support for him, it would be on the economy.
1: I was reading in the Hill.com that the MAHA crowd is now furious because HHS under Kennedy is spending billions of dollars for the COVID booster.
0: Yeah.
1: And that's not what MAHA wants.
0: Right.
1: And I'm like, well, what are you talking about? Trump's been getting the COVID booster in his physicals. That's long gone.
0: Right. Exactly.
1: That's
0: already been decided.
1: But I was laughing yesterday. It's like the Hill.com had an article on that one because the HHS is, you know, some taxpayer dollars for the COVID-19 booster, whatever it's going to be. And it's like, well, yeah, but Trump's been getting it. Did you ignore that one?
0: Right.
1: Yeah. Just ignore that Trump's been getting the booster.
0: Right.
1: But yeah, it's just,
0: And this is more than just the average division that we have seen and differences in the party. This is a massive divide. This could be the great divide. We don't know. I can't tell you because only time will tell. But it's what I was talking about when I said the party is reaching the threshold before the mayoral election in New York City, and they're going to have to decide if they're going to cross that threshold into communism. And he won, and they took that and ran with it. The radicals took that and ran. They lead the party. And whoever you are, if you're not on board, they're coming at you and you're done. If you're in office, sorry, they want you gone. And if you're rank and file, you better be on board with them.
1: When we played the Hassan Piker, I got some people that wrote to me. They said, my God, you know, talking to college Democrats and basically saying we're going to go after the collaborators of the Democratic Party that don't support us, you know, using words like collaborators and
0: collaborators.
1: And Piker's dressed in that it looked as much as you could possibly get. I don't know where you would find that in the United States.
0: Right.
1: But he was dressed in a jacket that looked like a Chinese communist jacket.
0: Right.
1: Like something Mao would have worn.
0: Right.
1: And it was just mind-boggling when you see that, but that's, you know, that's where it's coming from.
0: And these
1: you're getting the college-educated, elite, rich white people that are liberals. They're the ones that are really pushing the socialism and the communism.
0: Absolutely. Yep. Absolutely.
1: It's really amazing.
0: And it's a massive power grab and a power grab through intimidation.
1: Well, but it's sort of the same as the whole thing, you know, Queers for Palestine.
0: Yeah.
1: They'd murder you.
0: Right.
1: Socialist, communist, if you're rich.
0: Yeah.
1: You're done. If you're rich, they're going to use that against you.
0: Right.
1: Mamdani's only saying the working people go to $1 million. Because he knows he needs your support to survive.
0: Right.
1: But if he really got power, your wealth is gone.
0: Yep.
1: It's amazing. We are Red Eye Radio.
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0: We are Red Eye Radio. He's Eric Carlin, and I'm Gary McNamara. Oh, earlier, Eric, we had talked about Journey's Jonathan Cain going after Bruce Springsteen and telling him to shut up.
1: Yeah, I wanted
0: to mention one thing of music over the weekend when I was with my great nephew, who's 17, going to college in a few weeks, and we're driving around. He said, "Uncle Gary, why can't music be more like the 70s, like Kansas?"
1: Oh, wow.
0: I turned, I like, what the hell?
1: Yeah, I love that.
0: Where is this coming from? So he's going through, he's controlling the radio, going through it.
1: Yeah.
0: Billy Joel's Piano Man comes on.
1: Oh, yeah.
0: He starts singing the lyrics.
1: Oh, I love it.
0: Next thing you know, I mean, I never bought one Billy Joel album in my life, but if you grew up in that time, you know the lyrics.
1: You know it.
0: I'm going down the road with my great nephew. We're singing the lyrics to Piano Man, and my nephew knows the lyrics. Blew me away.
1: I love that.
0: Absolutely blew me away.
1: That's great.

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5: ABC News, I'm Chuck Sievertson. An 11th night of air attacks on Iran wrapped up, says the U.S. military. Another reason why there's no oil tanker traffic through the Strait of Hormuz, a blockade not only by the U.S., but by Iran-backed Houthi rebels from Yemen, helping spike oil and gasoline prices. Defense Secretary Hegseth on Capitol Hill pushing for over $80 billion more for the war. Latest tracking on Tropical Storm Bertha has it skirting the Gulf Coast, headed for New Orleans, and later Houston. It's south-southeast of Florida, filling sandbags in New Orleans. ABC's Rhiannon Alley.
6: Tropical Storm Bertha is gaining strength and making a run west along the Gulf Coast. Outer bands bringing high waves and winds to Panama City Beach, Florida.
5: The House Tuesday night passed a bill to fund the government through December 4th. It'll need 60 votes in the Senate to avoid a government shutdown September 30th. This is ABC News. Searchers say they've located the wreckage of the Pan Am Airlines flight that crashed into the waters off Puerto Rico in 1952. That crash led to the flight attendant safety requirements you see today about where to find the life vest and how to put it on. Chicago is now home to a quad of rescued belugas.
7: The four female beluga whales were relocated to saltwater habitats of Shedd Aquarium's Abbott Oceanarium in Chicago, the first in a coordinated international effort to rescue a large pod of 30 belugas from marine land of Canada, now closed and no longer able to provide care for the whales. The four belugas, all female, and the subpod kept together due to their bonds. They were transported by plane and truck in specialized water containers. There are plans to move more belugas from the closed marine park to facilities in the U.S. Michelle Franzen, ABC News.
5: Powerball sales have now started in the United Kingdom. Chuck Sievertson, ABC News.
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0: Now, it's Red Eye Radio. Gary McNamara and Eric Harley talk about everything from politics to social issues and news of the day. Whether you're up late or you're just starting your day, welcome to the show from the Relief Factor Studios. This is Red Eye Radio.
1: All across America, we are Red Eye Radio. He is Eric Harley and I'm Gary McNamara. Good morning.
21: Hi. How are you?
1: Hanging in there.
21: It's hot.
1: Oh, yeah. That's, you know, one thing here. We had a, at my house, we had a power outage.
21: Oh,
1: and,
21: okay.
1: And it's really interesting because I'm in a group text with my neighbors.
21: Mm.
1: And, you know, it's, the group text is never political. Even right. On election day.
21: Okay.
1: It'll come up, you know, somebody will throw out on our, and it's just people on our street.
21: Right.
1: Will throw out, hey, if you want to vote today, it's up at the school around the corner.
21: All right.
1: That's it.
21: Okay.
1: I've never, ever seen one thing political on it.
21: All right. Okay.
1: And there seems to be a certain sensitivity to, hey, we're just here. This is just to communicate what's going on in our neighborhood.
21: Right.
1: You know, it's not, for example, if you've seen, you know, even everything, even LinkedIn has become political at times. And you go to Next Door now, which really was about, you know, neighbors being able to keep in contact with other neighbors, has become political. And I think, and I don't know the politics of the people that started the group text.
21: Right.
1: One neighbor asked me if I wanted to be added on. And I went, yeah, okay, fine.
21: Okay.
1: You know, sometimes it's, how do I find a cheap shovel, you know, because I'm doing my garden. Well, I'll give you one, whatever.
21: Yeah.
1: And that's fine.
21: That's cool.
1: But when between 5 and 5:30 on Sunday, when it was 105, the power went out. And so I went to the group text and everything else, and I knew what it was. And immediately, you know, whether it's AI or whatever, the utilities, within minutes, they tell you what it is and precisely where it is, which is great.
21: Yeah, sure.
1: And when the estimated time of going back on is.
21: Right.
1: So as soon as I saw it, it was the 4,000 homes in my subdivision. I knew exactly what it was, because every single time, and it's happened over probably the last 10 years, I'm going to guess 3 or 4 times.
21: Okay.
1: It's one transformer site. I know exactly where it is, what road it's on, and every time it happens, you know, that's what, that's what happens. And so people were communicating, yeah, it's this, and somebody got on, and I don't know, their name didn't come up. It's just a phone number.
21: Okay.
1: And went, well, that's the problem with not being in a reliable grid. You know, we need to be in one of the regional grids. This is what happened when Texas, you know, tries to go it alone. Basically saying this was an ERCOT thing.
21: Right, yeah.
1: And which, of course, it wasn't. And I was like, is anybody going to respond? Nobody responded. No one. Not one person responded either way, not agreeing or disagreeing.
21: Mm.
1: Now, I knew that he was wrong, or he or she was wrong.
21: Yeah.
1: It was just a phone number.
21: Right, yeah.
1: Because it had nothing to do with the grid. In fact, if you look at this, it was the 2 days ago, it was the, because what I saw was, uh-oh, Texas is having problems again. No, it was not. It was not ERCOT.
21: Right.
1: It was actually the, what do they call it? It's the, hang on a second here. I'm trying to get the story up.
21: Okay.
1: And, of course, I'm having problems with my, there it is.
21: Mm.
1: This was 2 days ago. The regional U.S. grid operator, and this is really interesting because this person was screaming that it was Texas going alone, and Texas so far has had no problems.
21: Yeah.
1: Really haven't. I've gotten no warnings, nothing.
21: Right.
1: Nothing. I mean, it's
21: right.
1: been, and normally you do when it gets this hot.
21: The power company was trimming trees around a line and accidentally took out the power in our neighborhood for an hour and a half, I think, the other day, but that was not related to usage.
1: Right. The the regional U.S. grid operator for 14 central states warned on Monday evening that it could order rolling blackouts because the power system was on the brink of an electricity shortfall due to record demand. Several power plants unexpectedly tripped offline, leaving reserve margins razor thin amid the heat wave in the territory stretching from North Dakota to Louisiana. The pool called the Southwest Power Pool issued a level 3 energy alert, which is no longer in effect, meaning the grid operator used some of all of its operating reserves to serve demand. The grid operator said at that point it had not ordered rolling blackouts despite that high risk. Now, the vast majority, including all the major metro areas in Texas, are under ERCOT.
21: Yeah.
1: You have some sections of the Panhandle, some sections of East Texas, and I think a small part of maybe Southeast Texas that is part of the Southwest Power Pool.
21: Hmm.
1: And so people were mistaken that it was ERCOT. But I was, you know, that's one thing that we all think. But the power reserves for ERCOT, as we know, the state of Texas, after February of 21, said we got to do something. We've got to have reserves.
21: Right.
1: And I did look at it. In fact, let me just see, go to it right now, because it's really interesting to see. Because people are running their air conditioning. What is it? What's the temperature out right now? And I know, Phoenix, you're going to go, guys,
21: I think it's around 90 right now. Hold
1: you on. Know, hold our beer.
21: Yeah, yeah.
1: Find out what the temperature is here. I'm gonna
21: 87.
1: Okay, 80. Oh, nice and cool.
21: Yeah.
1: But looking at it right now,
21: the feels like temperature is 93.
1: Right now, what is running the Texas grid right now with the heat that we're having? Natural gas right now, 60.9%.
21: Mm-hmm.
1: Coal, 18.5%.
21: Mm-hmm.
1: Nuclear, 8.1%. Solar, what's going on? Aren't we getting anything from the moon?
21: Nothing.
1: No, it does, the reflection isn't. Solar, zero.
21: Well, I put up lunar panels on my house. You think that was a hoax?
1: I think that was a scam? Son, I think you might have got conned.
21: I spent $200,000 on them.
1: Solar, the same as Blutarsky's grade point average, 0.0. Wind, 14.4%. Hydro, 0.1%. We don't have a Niagara Falls here.
21: Yeah, right.
1: Let me see.
21: Even the Red River sometimes isn't much of a river. Depends on the time of the year.
1: Other, 0.1%. Yeah. That's it. So,
21: All right.
1: As you can see here, you have the vast, but you basically have 86% natural gas, coal, and nuclear. And wind right now, 14.4%. On a windy day, as we've talked about, wind can provide, 60%, I think. A couple of years ago, that's what the number that they were at. But so far, and it's something that we all pay attention to. Remember after February 21, what was it, the next year, it was like April of 2022 when they said it was like an 85-degree day out.
21: Yeah.
1: It's like, uh-oh, there might be an energy emergency.
21: Mm.
1: What? Yeah. It's 85.
21: Remember the one where it's like, there are going to be clouds in West Texas and low wind. What are we doing? It's insane. All of these are choices that we have made to live with this kind of risk.
1: Yeah. There should be no reason ever that the United States should have any type of even close to emergency with energy. None. Zero. The only reason there is, it's been the decision of the politicians elected by the people of the United States.
21: Yep. These are all choices. And you know, this time of year in the States, you know, where it gets warm, and I mean, most states it gets warm at least a few days a year, but especially here in the South, out West, it gets really hot. What do you hear? Check on your elderly neighbors, right? Make sure they have, you know, plenty of air. They're safe inside their home. It's not getting too warm. Here they have cooling centers where you can go and spend the day in the hottest part of the day. all of these things. We have plentiful energy. We have cheap and plentiful energy. And we chose to implement other types of energy that make it much more expensive. And then build that grid around it, and then build the redundancy to back up the redundancy, and then you have a redundancy, and you're paying out the wazoo for something we should be getting dirt cheap. Mm-hmm. We should be, in the advancements of energy production, just since you and I have been doing this show together over 21 years now, we should be crushing it and should have low energy costs. We could have been to the point, in fact, of very close, if not by now, to producing all of our own energy here in the States mm-hmm. every day. Yet, we decide to diversify. We decide to take the government money. We decide to take corporate money, whatever is going into it. You know, Google's part of, you know, the wind farms. You know, I mean, they throw money at it and people will put their hand out for the money.
1: Well, you know, in New York now, when I was back there, they're screaming about all this pristine farmland where they're putting solar panels.
21: Yeah.
1: And it's like, what about wintertime when we get 10 feet of snow?
21: Right.
1: Who's going to be clearing those, you know, hundreds of thousands of square miles of pristine land that we're destroying that we can't use in the wintertime when the snow's on it? Who's going to be clearing all that?
21: Right.
1: Well, you're not going to be able to get the power that you want there. But you two different things recently. The one in New York, remember, Hochul was, we got to do something. You know, we can't have this ban on fossil fuels with energy. Mm-hmm. We have to delay it because we need it, because energy is just too expensive. It's too expensive. And then she shut up when the Democrats in the legislature told her, well, it's supposed to be that way.
2: Yeah.
1: Prices are supposed to skyrocket. Yeah. And we go back to Obama. You know, he's the one that first really announced it back in February 2008. With that interview with the San Francisco Chronicle, where he said, under my plan, electricity prices will necessarily skyrocket. The yep. goal has always been
2: yep.
1: to skyrocket electricity prices. Yep. And the Democratic Party told Hochul back a few months ago, that's our goal. Then you got Maura Healey, that we played the audio cut the other day back to back, where she's complaining that, you know, we can't get natural gas is getting too expensive. It's getting too expensive. Then the next audio cut from the past where she says, I have done everything to kill the natural gas pipelines. And it's just like, it just shows you that in these liberal states, it's what the voter wants.
2: Yes.
1: The voter in liberal states wants the most expensive energy that their politicians can deliver them.
2: Yep.
1: The conservative voters don't want it in those states, but the liberal voters want it. Because they've been bluntly told by the politicians, our job is to skyrocket electricity prices.
21: And the fact of the matter is it's going to be ages, and I mean generations from now, before this changes. We need oil and natural gas. We absolutely must have it. What this has been is a political drive to control more of the energy sector, a massive chunk of the economy, just like with healthcare and housing. And this is everything that the DSA, of course, has in their sights. They would love to nationalize energy. And you do that by breaking the backs of the private sector. But you can't break the backs of the private sector without breaking the backs of the consumers. And that's what they don't care about.
1: I love the geniuses like Mamdani. Well, no natural gas in these buildings. It will all be electricity. That will solve the problem.
2: Yeah.
1: I mean, it's like you're talking to somebody with a scientific understanding of what's going on of somebody who has not yet gone to kindergarten.
2: Yeah. Yep.
1: It's an embarrassment.
2: No, it is.
1: And people are like, yep. Sounds good to me.
2: Yep. Nope. That's exactly what they want.
1: I know. Just amazing. We are Red Eye Radio.
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0: We are Red Eye Radio. He's Art Cronin. I'm Gary McNamara. All right, the war in Iran. Where's it going to go? This is really interesting. On Special Report yesterday, Mark Thiessen was on, Republican strategist. He was on with Brett Baer and talking about the hearings yesterday with Hegseth, saying, okay, you know, what's the goal? What are we going to do? Here we go. Ready? All right.
1: Let me just play devil's advocate on some of these Democratic senators saying we don't know the plan to end. Like, how do we end this? And they're saying they haven't laid out or heard a specific strategy.
2: I can give it to you right now.
1: Go ahead.
2: It's very simple.
1: Why I asked.
2: Okay, so we stop the fighting in the ceasefire on the 20-yard line. We take it into the end zone. We have about 14 days of combat where we have to take out all the targets that we have available. We took out 85% of their defense industrial base. We take out 95% of it. We set back all their programs and we further entomb the nuclear dust. Then we stop major combat operations. We impose the blockade. We open up Kargil. We open up the Strait of Hormuz. And then we go and we help the Iranian people overthrow their regime the same way that the United States, we have muscle memory doing this. We've liberated 400 million people during the Cold War without boots in the ground. We armed the Contras, we armed the Mujahideen, we armed UNITA Angola, we helped Solidarity, we helped Charter 77 in Czech Republic. We know how to bring down regimes without boots in the ground. We helped the Iranian people. Trump has been tweeting out every day now for the last several days, pictures of Iranians being executed by the regime. He's standing with the Iranian people. Let's help them overthrow their regime, weaken it militarily, and then help them do the job and finish.
0: That was the goal from the beginning, though. That was the 8-minute speech.
3: That's it.
0: And the goal is, how do you get the people to do it? What I believe is it's not just taking out the military and the infrastructure. It's what they started to doing, which was taking out every level of government that was in there and then taking out the next level, the next level, the next level, the next level.
3: Right.
0: Is that part of their plan? And if you don't do that, will the people rise up as they have not yet done? And who do you give the weapons to? You know, what's this? We've never heard the whole story about the Kurds stealing the weapons. It was like that became a non-story that nobody wants to cover.
3: What happened to the weapons?
0: Yeah.
3: And what's our situation with the Kurds?
0: And how much of that story is true because nobody denied it?
3: Right.

0: All right, crew, let's get her dug.
1: 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I'm planting that tree, remember?
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15: 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He's Eric Carlin. I'm Gary McNamara.

0: Welcome and good morning. You know, if you see what's happening right now with the U.S. and Iran, I mean, they're doing what Mark Thiessen was saying as we played it, you know, just before the bottom of the hour.
1: Mm-hmm.
0: But what he said is basically what the president said the goal was in the 8-minute speech. And so that's the tough part. And we always said from the very beginning, it was about regime change. You don't take out the levels of government that they took out if it wasn't about regime change.
1: Right.
0: And the president in the 8-minute speech talked about, and once we do this, you know, once we do it, then, you know, it's, you know, the Iranian people, you know, take back your government. We know the story that was out there that weapons were sent to the Kurds who apparently kept them. I don't know why we never heard any further details on that, because how do you get weapons if you're going to do it to the Iranian people, or do you need to do it if you just take out every level of government that replaces the last level of government?
2: Well, you know, here's the thing. I there's so many possibilities with the Kurds. We could have armed them, and then all of a sudden they got intel that showed, oh no, we're greatly outnumbered. We're greatly outpowered.
0: That's true.
2: And it may be why we haven't heard anything in terms of, you know, or it could be a complete debacle, and the Kurds are holding on to the weapons and had no intentions of going in the first place. I don't know. But I think it stands to reason that new intel showed you're not going to win this. And the Kurds were probably saying, look, we can't do this alone. The people of Iran were never going to be able to overpower their government. That's not going to happen. It's not going to happen because of the way that their government has been killing people in the streets and public executions that have been going on for 47 years. You're not going to have an uprising by the people of Iran. It's going to take well-trained, well-armed individuals, and quite frankly, the best in the world are from this country.
0: If you, the only other way that you could do it, and by the way, Thiessen talking about other things that have happened is not the same thing that the situation in Iran. There's a timeline that even the White House recognizes, which is why we stopped the fighting for a while.
1: Mm-hmm.
0: And so, you know, can you do it? If you, can you demoralize what is left of the IRGC by killing more levels and you keep going to, and the whole point is, they say, yeah, but if we keep killing people, there's nobody to negotiate with. Well, why do you care about negotiation?
2: Right.
0: Yeah. Why you care about it?
2: Right.
0: The president said yesterday, went after a reporter saying, no, they desperately want to negotiate. They desperately want to get a deal done. We're like, stop saying that.
2: Yeah, do they? Really?
0: You know, it's like, but, you know, because at that point, if they truly do, if they truly do, and you, which I don't believe they do.
2: I don't think they do.
0: And so the only thing you can, in my impression, or the only thing you can do in my analysis, is what I thought they were going to do to begin with, which they did: kill the first level of government. They get replaced, kill them, kill the third, kill the fourth, until nobody wishes to serve anymore, because as soon as you become part of the government, you're dead. As soon as you become the new leader of the IRGC, you're dead. And you make it as lethal as possible for those people, because it's what Trump believed. It's what he did with Soleimani.
2: Yes.
0: We're not going to fight the traditional war. We kill the leaders.
2: Right.
0: Well, you already did that. You took out the first, from what they say, two levels of government, the government that existed and the government that replaced it. Part of the problem that you've stated in negotiating is that there's nobody there to negotiate because it's so fragmented. Well, you don't care about that. You shouldn't care about the deal. You can't care about getting a deal done and having the Iranian people come out and take over their government.
2: Right.
0: Both is going to be tough, because as long as they're in power, they're going to kill. I saw they executed two young men. Mm-hmm. That was a big story, 2 days ago,
1: mm-hmm.
0: who were trying to help people get out.
2: Right.
0: And so they're still doing it.
2: Yeah.
0: So the Iranian people, as you stated, aren't going to take over their government.
2: And it was never going to be the case.
0: Unless you completely decimate the IRGC leadership and every single level of government. You may have a point. I don't know. Mossad and CIA would probably understand whether that's a possibility or not.
2: You mean if the Iranian people could ever get to a point?
0: No, if you could get to the point of wiping out enough in the government.
2: Yeah.
0: Where the people said, well, okay, there's nobody left.
2: Yeah, no, this is, you know, this goes back to my crabgrass roots analogy. And the problem is you don't know how strong and deep these roots are. You have to assume that the roots, because we're told this, you know, sub-government was 4,000. You have to assume it's at least 10, maybe 20 times that. And for every one of those, there is allegiance and loyalty by others, whether it's family members or just those who support. The mission statement of the regime, which is based, they, you know, from their perspective, in their religion. These are deeply held beliefs, and there are people that agree, again, loyalists, with the way the regime rules. You just don't know how deep that allegiance is. And I don't know how you find that out. I don't know how much intel you would need, or if there is enough intel in the world in terms of CIA, Israel, every level of intel in order to find out exactly what the headcount is on loyalty, because you just don't know. And the only thing you can do is go after them. The mission can't be completed without taking out the regime and getting the uranium. And now they believe some of the enriched uranium is stored in this other mountain, and the Israelis believe that.
1: Is it Pickaxe Mountain?
2: Yeah. And so if, you know, again, has some of it been moved, or did we have false intel before? Not sure, you know, what the difference is there. But the point is, you can't get that until the regime is gone. Because the mission to get that while the regime is in place would be quite possibly a suicide mission.
0: And the question is, what's the definition of getting rid of the regime?
2: That's it. There's your big conundrum. Right. You have no idea. You are in muddy water constantly. And I don't know how you answer that question. And I think that's the conundrum that the administration has run into. It was worth knocking on the door to see who answered. But you can't trust anything in terms of anything negotiated with whoever is answering the door and negotiating.
0: And
2: you just have to, the only reason you do that, in my mind, is to try and gather, again, how deep those roots go. And I don't know that you can do that. I don't know if that's possible.
0: We always said the toughest thing is, especially if you believe, and remember the timeline was set by the president. He said whatever the week's timeline was.
2: Right.
0: We said it's always tough to set that kind of timeline when the definition of victory is something that you don't control, which is the Iranian people taking over their government.
2: Right.
0: You don't control that.
2: No.
0: And so when you don't control that, that's the biggest challenge that you have in any war. It might be the goal, but to set a timeline, which at that point was what, 8 to 10 weeks or something like that,
2: right.
0: I forgot what the exact timeline was,
2: right. Yeah.
0: That you're going to be able to do enough destruction to get them to do that is always the biggest challenge. Didn't know if that can happen because I don't know what the CIA and Mossad knows.
2: Right.
0: But the fact is, if you look at it, if you're going to get rid of the regime, that means everybody you're negotiating with now has to go.
2: Yes. anyone with any authority. Right.

0: want to leave, basically, Iran, want to go somewhere else, anywhere else. And so you're going to have that kind of migration pattern. And then you're going to have those who stay who might rethink, well, my gosh, right now we're suffering during the regime. At least we weren't personally suffering, or it was better under the regime. We seem to have no one in charge right now. There are too many questions, you know, because that's the reality of a transition like that. And then you have a group of people, the citizens, who are then going to decide, who are now subjects of the regime, but become citizens and then decide the direction of their country. And they're not going to go the way of the United States, maybe New York City or California. They're not going to go to a westernized type of democracy. That's likely not going to happen. And so they've got to decide all of these things, how that happens, and you've got to get them all in a group. They may all want the regime gone. But beyond that is going to be a very split situation.
1: Yeah, because even if you got, whether it would be the Shah or whether it would be the member of parliament, a former member of the parliament, that were the two possible governments to come in, the transition governments, they wanted a secular constitution.
0: Right.
1: They did not want, and that in itself is going to be a challenge to get. I hope they someday get to that.
0: That's part of the problem in getting to the roots of the regime, is it's based in their deeply held beliefs, their religion.
1: It's based in Sharia supremacy.
0: And so not everybody is going to let go of that easily.
1: No. We are Red Eye Radio.
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0: Here, whatever do, he is Eric Carly, and I'm Gary McNamara. All right, I thought this the other day when Sean Hannity did the interview with Lindsey Graham's sister.
1: Yeah.
0: And she said, yeah, I would always, I'm paraphrasing here, but it's accurate. I always looked at Lindsey talking about everything foreign policy, and I said, what about all the domestic issues out there? And she said, that's what she wants to focus on. And all of a sudden, I went, is there a problem here? Because, you know, his memorial's coming up, and then very short time before the August 11th primary, she now says she's running. Nobody has any idea where she stands on the issues at all.
1: Right.
0: We have no idea. It was initially she'll be in there for a few months to ensure this is what we were sold, that she's going to be in there and keep what he wanted to keep going, which was what Lindsey Graham's vision was of foreign policy.
1: Right.
0: And she's come out and said, no, now I'm going to run. And, you know, I think he talked way too much about foreign policy. I want to talk about all domestic issues. We have no idea where she stands at all. She has not been vetted at all as to what she actually believes. Byron New York wrote about that, the unknown Darlene Graham. We don't know. We have no idea she stands on any issues.
1: Right. You know, you can't assume she's just going to come in and take over where he left off.
0: Right. And that's what we were, that's what the Republican leadership, you know, told us. This is what's going to happen.
1: Right.
0: And then Trump said, I think she should run again. We have no idea where she stands on the issues.
1: Right.
0: None. Even after the Hannity interview, nobody has any idea. It's a very short time between now and August 11th.
1: Yeah.
0: And nobody's going to comment. Any of her opposition's not going to say a thing.
1: Oh, no.
0: Before the Lindsey Graham memorial.
1: No.
0: So it's like, there's a problem there.
1: Houston, we have a problem.

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10: ABC News, I'm Chuck Sievertson. An 11th night of air attacks on Iran was carried out early Wednesday, says the U.S. military. Defense Secretary Hegseth at a Senate hearing pushing for over $80 billion more for the war. Congressman Carlos Jimenez, Florida Republican.
11: We've seen this regime operate for the last 47 years. The only thing that they actually respond to is pressure. And I believe we need to put pressure on all fronts. Economic pressure by continuing the blockade, military pressure.
10: At the Senate hearing, Washington State Democrat Patty Murray.
12: The people I represent worry Trump thinks this is all a game and has sent men and women into harm's way without any sort of plan.
10: President Trump approved an agreement with Saudi Arabia to partner on developing the kingdom's civil nuclear energy program, say two U.S. officials. Millions are prepping for Tropical Storm Bertha along the Gulf Coast. The House Tuesday night passed a bill to fund the government through December 4th. It'll need 60 votes in the Senate. This is ABC News. A former Army soldier is charged with arson and is being held without bail in New York, accused of Monday's incendiary device attack on a federal building in Manhattan. New social media limits in France.
13: French Parliament has adopted a measure that would ban children under 15 from using social media. Outgoing French President Emmanuel Macron says he wants the new law to take effect at the beginning of the new school year, though the measure is currently under review to see if it violates the country's constitution. It would require tech companies to ban accounts they suspect of belonging to those under 15. how that's done would be in the hands of the tech firms. Mike Dubosky, ABC News.
10: The World Cup across North America set viewing records. Nielsen says Sunday's final drew 38 million on Fox, the most watched English language soccer telecast in U.S. history. Another 23 million watched on NBC Universal's Spanish language Telemundo. Chuck Sievertson, ABC News.
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0: Now, it's Red Eye Radio. Gary McNamara and Eric Harley talk about everything from politics to social issues and news of the day. Whether you're up late or you're just starting your day, welcome to the show from the Relief Factor Studios. This is Red Eye Radio.
1: All across America, we are Red Eye Radio. He is Eric Harley and I'm Gary McNamara. Good morning. Thank you for being here this morning.
2: Thank you. Thank you. Thank you.
1: And what a zoo of a day it was yesterday, wasn't it?
2: Yeah, it was a crazy day. Another crazy day in the neighborhood. Yeah.
1: Oh, my gosh.
2: Yeah.
1: Where should we start?
2: Let's
1: start. How about we start with my representative to the federal government?
2: For the time being.
1: For the time being, yes. I mean, she's
2: we haven't brought her up in a while.
1: No, we have not. She's been quiet. And so it's like, and we're talking about Jasmine Crockett.
2: Yeah.
1: And so you wonder what is she thinking? You know, what is going on? And, Jasmine today decided to talk about soccer.
2: Well, this should be good.
1: Just in case you don't know, Jasmine Crockett is my congresswoman.
2: That's right. She serves your district.
1: Yes.
2: And they are eliminating your district.
1: Yes.
2: They're moving everybody out. There won't be any people living there anymore. Wouldn't that be funny?
1: When they redid redistricting,
2: they just told everybody, well, now you've got to move too.
1: Yes. It's going to be the
2: people have to move.
1: It's going to be the only place in Texas without people.
2: Yeah. Well,
1: I know.
2: Well,
1: somebody's going to say you're
2: on this side of Fort Worth, maybe.
1: East of Weatherford.
2: Yeah.
1: But this was, by the way, just by three blocks. And so people know, because I always get this when people catch half of it.
2: Yeah.
1: And I always talk about the fact that I live in a Democrat district.
2: Right, right, yeah.
1: Or a Democrat precinct.
2: Uh-huh.
1: And I'm going to guess I think it's like roughly 60-40.
2: Yeah.
1: And people ask me all the time, oh, why did you move there? Because I was one of the first.
2: You actually started the district, and then all these liberals said, we're going to turn Gary's precinct blue.
1: Yeah, exactly.
2: And that's what they did.
1: And I'm surrounded by red precincts all over the place. But
2: I'm the opposite. I live in a red precinct for now. it's on the line. And I do live in a red district. It's still Van Dyne.
1: I was initially in a red district. Yeah, remember, we shared the same congressperson back when we
2: started. Kenny Marchant.
1: Yeah, when we started together. Yeah. Yeah. So when the redistricting.
2: And nobody has ever seen him in public, by the way, including the entire time he served in office.
1: Yes, I was red, then blue, mm-hmm. and then going back to red again.
2: Right, right.
1: Just by three blocks.
2: Yeah.
1: Three stinking blocks. Well, actually, three and a half. I forgot there's like a half street in there. So three and a half blocks.
2: Yeah.
1: I can walk out of my district in about 3 minutes. I can ride my bike out of the district in about a minute.
2: Yeah.
1: Well, on a cold day. Yesterday, when it got up to 107 where I live.
2: Yeah, I was riding around, and it was reading on my truck, it was reading 109, which can be misleading on your vehicle, because there's a lot of radiant heat coming up, you know, from the ground and everything else. But I think officially it was around 107. What they say, the heat index, the feels like, because we got to talk like kids now, the feels like temperature was, I don't know, 115, 117, something like that.
1: Which brings us to the question, how many temperature genders are there? No, okay. Let's get to the audio cut here.
2: All right.
1: Jasmine Crockett, here we go.
2: All right.
1: Ready?
2: All right.
1: All right.
3: The World Cup that captured the imaginations of the entire world when they saw all of these people of color that was playing for all these teams. And ultimately, if you recall, the last two teams, it was Argentina and Spain. And it seemed like the vast majority of the world was rooting for Argentina, or actually against Argentina, right? And why was that? Just give me an explanation if you could guess. If you'll just let them finish the answer.
4: Spain had the best team. Maybe that's why they were rooting for them.
3: There's also a racist history that
5: Mr.
3: exists.
5: Mr. Beyer, you're recognized.
1: This is the... I mean, there's some other great stuff that we'll get to on the whole Smithsonian. You know, the Smithsonian was there.
2: Yeah,
1: and that
2: she
1: was talking to a professor at that particular point.
2: Yeah, yeah.
1: And then she just got blasted. It's like... Spain colonization of Latin America?
2: Yeah.
1: Did you forget about that? Have you not read the history books? If there's any history books left,
2: right.
1: It's all, excuse me, have you not read the history cloud?
2: Yeah. For those under the age of 70, a book was never mind. You gotta go out of your way to make soccer racist, right?
1: Yeah. Well, unless you're just trying to say that the majority of people here in the United States that love soccer,
2: by the way, I may be making this up, but because I actually don't have the statistics in front of me, but I
1: don't believe that the majority of soccer fans are probably conservative. And the reason I say that is based on living in Portland.
2: Right.
1: So, is she saying again that the majority of people around the world who love soccer that are liberal are racist?
2: All right. Are they?
1: Yeah, wow. I mean, this is like a Kamala Harris thing again.
2: Yeah, exactly. You know,
1: I remember when Kamala Harris lost in the primary and said, I lost because of racism and sexism.
2: Right.
1: Well, there wasn't one Republican voting in that.
2: Well, okay, we'll go back to our era. And if you and I were to say, or someone that were to ask us, I guess, who was one of the greatest soccer players of our generation?
1: Pele.
2: Pele.
1: I would have been in college probably. I watched his final game.
2: Yeah. Yeah.
1: And
2: I remember that.
1: And I didn't watch soccer. You know, I really have never watched soccer. But when there's a great athlete like that.
2: Pele rose above that.
1: Rose above everything.
2: Right.
1: And I mean, I was shocked that I was cheering for a non-white athlete.
2: Exactly.
1: I hope Jasmine Crockett is happy now.
2: Yeah, like, right. How dare you? In fact, I was shocked that Pele had teammates. I thought it was just him.
1: It was him. It's right.
2: It's right. Think about, remember the hype around him because he was good.
1: Yeah, he was.
2: I mean, you know, there's for soccer players, obviously Messi is, you know, the one everyone's talking about now. Did he beat the record? He was on the verge of beating a record.
1: Did
2: he hit it?
1: Look, I pay attention as much to soccer most of the time as I do this apparent controversy over the movie Odyssey.
2: What? Oh, my gosh. And the thing is, isn't it like 9 hours long? It's like really long, isn't it?
1: Well,
2: it's like
1: funny
2: a really
1: thing.
2: Long movie.
1: A friend of mine sent me a meme on the Odyssey thing, and I'm like, yeah, there's a controversy or something on there.
2: Yeah,
1: I said, with all the other things going on in the world, that hasn't been my number one focus. What's the whole thing there? And he said, Dylan Mulvaney's in it. And I'm like, I had to look it up. I was like, I got to look this up. I don't even know. And he's not in it.
2: Oh.
1: Dylan Mulvaney's not in it, but there is a transgender in it.
2: Okay.
1: As a transgender actor in Odyssey, yes.
2: Oh, that's the controversy.
1: Well, that's one of them, and there's a whole bunch of others. I mean, it's being hit by the left and some on the right, but the majority of mainstream people on the right say it's a good movie.
2: All right.
1: Which
2: okay.
1: which I will see when it comes out on Pluto with commercials 5 years from now.
2: Yeah, right. Exactly. Exactly.
1: Because I just don't.
2: Yeah, I mean.
1: I just don't go to many.
2: I keep seeing it, and it's like Matt Damon. I don't. It's weird because I don't see Matt Damon in that role. It just didn't seem like a fit to me. I don't know if he was the original choice, but I think Pauly Shore was the original choice. But
1: you know, the last movie I went to see
2: in a theater,
1: I know what it was. Huh. I actually went to a matinee that started at like 11 o'clock on a Friday afternoon.
2: Yeah,
1: and there were about five people in there.
2: Right.
1: And it was, I think it was 2018, 29, Midway.
2: Okay.
1: Which was a great, and the reason I went was because they talked about the fact that it was the most, you know, realistic, even, you know, using all the new, you know, whatever technology they use, mm-hmm. AI back then even, it was the much more accurate as to what the dive bombers actually felt and saw
2: okay.
1: as they were coming
2: all right.
1: down.
2: All right.
1: Yeah. And so, wonderful, wonderful movie. Woody Harrelson was great in that movie.
2: Yeah,
1: I think he was Admiral Halsey.
2: He was
1: great in, he was absolutely great in that movie. In fact, to me, his best roles is between that and the crazy guy in 2012.
2: Yeah, yeah.
1: But
2: Brendan Fraser is playing Eisenhower in a movie, and I don't know if it's out yet or it's about to come out.
1: And I'll never forget watching that movie, and I stayed for the credits.
2: Yeah.
1: And then I read up on it.
2: Right.
1: Do you know that that movie, Midway, which is a great movie about the Battle of Midway, they couldn't find any investors in Hollywood, in the United States, to invest on that?
2: No, it was foreign investment
1: to a
2: large extent.
1: And where was the foreign investment from for the movie Midway?
2: China. Mm-hmm. Yeah, right.
1: Now, I don't know if it made money or not. I'll have to look that up to see if it made money.
2: Now, if you slow it down frame by frame, there's subliminal messages in it. If you play it backwards, the story goes completely differently.
1: DSA in America?
2: Yeah.
1: DSA in America?
2: Yeah, exactly.
1: Let Hassan Piker wear a Mao uniform when he gives a speech?
2: Right.
1: Yeah. But,
2: yeah.
1: You really have played the racism card as far as you can take it when you're scanning to see racism in everything and you're like, as Jasmine Crockett, Argentina versus Spain, racism.
2: Uh-huh.
1: And she couldn't even figure, she was like, well, they were against Argentina, for Argentina. Well, whatever.
2: Racism. Whatever it was, it was racist.
1: She didn't even think it out.
2: No, she didn't. No, she didn't. Which proves there is no basis for those claims. She just screams racism.
1: Right. That's just hilarious.
2: Yeah.
1: That really was one of my favorites of the entire day. That was like, what in the? I mean, there's some good stuff yesterday with the whole Smithsonian. And getting the head of the Smithsonian there before Congress, who could not tell you what a woman was,
2: right?
1: It was just the beginning of it.
2: Yeah.
1: And Brandon Gill from Texas just blasted her. We'll have that audio, on the way in.
2: And apparently, Mamdani is not going to arrest Netanyahu. Who knew that he didn't have the authority to arrest? He's Netanyahu.
1: And he's breaking his campaign promise.
2: That's the first thing I thought it was. He breaks, because I think it was the New York Post that put it, breaks another campaign promise. He's not going to be able to arrest Netanyahu. He was never going to.
1: And was it the New York Post that had the, or I don't know if it was the New York Post, but I saw one article that was written up on it saying one of his senior people said, look, he can't do it, so everybody stop talking about it.
2: Yeah.
1: It's like,
2: yeah.
1: The only reason they're talking about it
2: is because he promoted it.
1: Your boss promoted that he could do it.
2: Right. And he brought it up again recently.
1: Yeah, I love that. I love when Democrats do that.
2: Yeah.
1: Stop bringing it up. It's not important.
2: Yeah.
1: Well,
2: quit talking about it.
1: Your guy says it is important.
2: Right. Yeah.
1: Don't pay attention to what they're saying behind, don't pay attention to the man behind the curtain.
2: Quit talking about the government-owned grocery stores. It'll happen. It's going to happen. Quit talking about free bus rides. All these campaign promises he floated out there. That won't happen without the rest of the state paying for them. Wow. Communism at its worst.
1: Or best.
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0: We are Red Eye Radio. He is Eric Harley, and I'm Gary McNamara. Welcome and good morning. Hey, you know, something that I need to bring up here, because we had talked about it before we went on vacation.
1: Yeah.
0: But I found it out when I was back in New York over the weekend.
1: Right.
0: They have canceled the Buffalo Naked bike ride. Remember we talked about the Buffalo Naked bike ride that was being held to protest the use of fossil fuels?
1: I took vacation and, time off for that.
0: And oil dependency. They canceled. They said because, number one, one of the causes, threats of violence.
1: And also the bicycle seats were too small.
0: Plus just general complaints. Now, the only thing is, again, we believe that people, if you wish to do it, you get the permits, you can do what you want.
1: Uh-huh.
0: But there were a lot of people also, knowing Buffalo, I mean, they may be liberal, but the last thing they want are naked people going around, and Buffalo is not Portland. So I knew there would be complaints on it. But as we said, the only point that we made is if you're doing this because of oil dependency and natural gas, oil, whatever.
1: Right.
0: Then what I asked is, and I think this is even the more important question.
1: Right.
0: Are they going to have the naked bike ride in January to promote the use of natural gas and oil dependency to heat our homes? That is a fair question.
1: Yeah. I think that would be
0: right.
1: I think that'd be a good question to ask.
0: Really show that you're willing to sacrifice.
1: Yeah.
0: You know, remember.
1: And also demonstrate how cold the water is. Yeah.
0: Well, protesters, leftist protesters in the past used to suffer. We're going on a hunger strike.
1: Yeah.
0: Well, come on, taking a naked bike ride when it's 80 degrees in July, not a sacrifice.
1: I like the old hunger strike. Well, it kind of evolved. The hunger strike used to be a real hunger strike, and then it turned out it was like, he's only eating once a day. Like, millions of people around the world eat once a day. That's not a hunger strike. That's called fasting.
0: A naked bike ride in January in Buffalo to promote not using natural gas and any type of oil commodity to heat your homes. Now, that would get my attention.
1: I would say, how about, how they used to do sit-downs? Do a naked sit-down.
0: I could see
1: in January in Buffalo.
0: I could see George Costanza. Yeah. I was on the bike ride. I was on
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0: the bike
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0: ride.
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11: And I'm Gary McNamara along with Eric Harley. Coming up in just a minute, Mamdani says that he cannot arrest Netanyahu, breaking a campaign promise.
12: One more time.
11: Like we thought it was going to happen. And now he cannot define what the working man is. We'll get to that in more just a minute.
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1: It was hilarious yesterday. We briefly mentioned it here to start the show, but it was just so funny when Mamdani backed off, and because it was everywhere.
0: Yeah,
1: it was just on. When I say everywhere, it was everywhere on social media, CNN, MS Now, Fox. Everybody was covering, whether he can arrest Netanyahu when Netanyahu comes to the United States. Mm-hmm. And we all, again, when he made the campaign promise, we said, he's lying to you.
0: He
1: doesn't have the authority. That's not going to happen. And when it got to the point yesterday where I saw the story where one of his own people said, look, we need to stop talking about this. Yeah, he should be arrested, but the mayor cannot arrest him. Only the federal government can. It's like, basically, stop talking about it.
0: It's like, where was that during the campaign?
1: Yeah, where were you then? Where were you then? And so that's hilarious. And then when you get into the minutiae of socialism and promoting class warfare, It's real tough, because this is fascinating. It's real tough when the base that is really voting for you are the rich elite, and you're trying to say you support the working man. Excuse me, that I know that's a working man and woman and whatever other gender you identify as. Wait, somebody was saying, a friend of mine on Facebook the other day, it's Friday. It can't be Monday. I just can't handle this. And I said, I've got no problem. I just identify every day as Friday.
0: That's right.
1: Identify what I wish to identify right. In the days of the week.
0: Exactly.
1: To make me feel good.
0: That's right.
1: This was the definition of the working class.
0: All right.
1: The New York Times went so far as to accuse Mamdani this is from the New York Post, of deflecting when Lulu Garcia Navarro from the New York Times pressed Mamdani for a definition of the working class he professes to champion at a recent sit-down. The first answer he gave, Mamdani said, the working class included all who work to pay their bills. Well, that's everybody.
0: Elon Musk has like 19 jobs.
1: But he does work to pay. Yes. He also works to pay his bills.
0: As far as I know, his lights are still on. He's paying his bills.
1: When the reporter for the New York Times asked if it included someone making $250,000 a year, the mayor affirmed that he did, before ultimately drawing his line at $1 million a year. This is a man, from the New York Post writes this, this is a man who knows where his bread is buttered.
0: Yeah.
1: Mamdani is a self-described socialist whose political success depends on his ability to present as a champion of the working man, the kind who clocks in early, stays late, and coarsens his calluses in the interim. I love that. What great writing. I just love that.
0: I love it.
1: After the triumph of three far-left candidates, He backed in high-profile Big Apple congressional primaries last month. He heralded the supposed shift in the balance of power between the working people and the special interest.
0: Mm-hmm.
1: Finally, he declared, working people are going to have more of a voice in the halls of power. Except they don't. Because Mamdani and his disciples, potent political based, is composed not of overlooked everymen, but an all at once, excuse me, and but an at once privileged and aggrieved white collar class. The proof is in the pudding, according to the Times post-primary analysis of Mamdani's decisive defeat of Andrew Cuomo over the summer. The former beat the latter in the higher incomes, 42 to 30, whiter, 39 to 34, and more college educated, 45 to 28. But the more moderate ex-governor, God, calling Andrew Cuomo a moderate, this is how far left they've gone.
0: Yeah, right.
1: Jeez.
0: Yeah.
1: But the more moderate ex-governor came out ahead in lower income, 49 to 38, and black, 51 to 34. The Bronx backed Cuomo. Mamdani ran up the numbers in wealthy Manhattan and Brooklyn. A nearly identical story played out this summer. In the congressional races, Mamdani successfully upended. And so that's the entire point. A working man, how do you sell that? That's a very tough sell. So a working person is someone who makes $1 million. Well, if you're working, you're working. It's like,
0: yeah. Yeah.
1: But I'm waiting for the left to say this. But you're not working if you like your job. If you like your job, you're not working. See, the definition of a working person should be somebody who whines and complains about their job all the time.
0: And makes very little money.
1: And makes very little money doing it, right.
0: That yeah, should like, be it. Most people in radio.
1: Right. But if you like your job, like we do, there's no work involved.
0: Right, there is no work involved. Well, the liberals do the work for us.
1: But, well, I mean, that was traditionally what the Democrats would say. Now, if you're a white-collar worker making buco bucks,
0: yeah,
1: $1 million a year, you are now part of the working class. And it's a great point that the New York Post, you know, brings out. It's like, well, that's who supports him. It's the millionaires that support Mamdani.
0: Yeah.
1: It's not the working class.
0: Exactly. You know, this is the thing. You know, there was a survey that came out. It showed. And this was the majority of people who said they were going to vote for him before the election said, we don't think his policies will work, but we want him to be the mayor. What? If you got a business and you bring in somebody and you want to hire them for the manager, right? Look, I don't think you're going to do a good job, but I'm going to hire you. That's what they did, according to that poll. And they know it's not going to work. You have more and more Democrats coming out, especially after the DSA putting all their stuff out there. But really, he was the one who kicked the door open. You know, I had said leading up to the mayoral election of New York City that he won. I said, first of all the polls show there's no way he's not going to win. He's going to win. And so now the party has to decide, because you couldn't get Chuck and a couple of other top Democrats. I know Chuck's on his way out. You know, they don't want the older guard. They need, you know, fresh blood in there. But they had to decide as a party if we're going to cross into that true communism threshold. Now, the voters in New York City did it. But then that empowered all of the others, and now you have

0: children to be able to mutilate their own genitalia. I don't know how it gets more insane than that. The communism thing, you and I get. We go back to the Cold War era. We know what communism can't do. We know how it can fail. But this is a whole new generation. You know, it reminds me of the young reporters when Hillary was running against Trump in 2016. Those young reporters who were children when Bill was in the White House and had all the Monica Lewinsky thing and everything else regarding, you know, all his allegations and things that happened. And then they learned about that, and those young reporters wanted to ask Hillary. Well, now, again, we've gone through another generation. They know nothing about communism and how it works. What they see is free stuff. I thought it was weak that Mom Donnie was talking free bus rides. I'm like, bus ride? I mean, I know it's New York City, and a lot of people rely on public transportation. It's way too expensive to park and own a vehicle in New York City. But I thought, man, you got to go bigger than that. Well, he started to go bigger than that. Next thing you know, he's got Hochul going, well, okay, here's a check for a few billion dollars. And now we're full on into it. They still don't know, these young minds who voted for him, don't know what communism fully means.
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0: We are on iRadio. He's Eric Carlin. I'm Gary McNamara. So the most fascinating thing is when you actually put it together in just a sentence that only takes a couple of seconds. And that's in when you look at Mamdani socialism, the communism, whatever. It's, you know, it's always sold through class warfare. It's for the working man.
1: Yes.
0: But the problem is the working man isn't the demographic that's supporting you. It's right. The rich elite.
1: Right.
0: And so you have to change the definition of the traditional working class that you were hoping to get the masses to support you in. But by saying that the working class is up to $1 million, you've just blown your opportunity to use class warfare. And so where do you go when only the rich elite, not only, but I mean the vast majority of the rich elite is where your support comes from, and you wouldn't win without them.
1: Right.
0: You've got to change all your definitions in order to promote class warfare. And it's tough to have economic class warfare when the person who is making $30,000 a year, you put in the same classification as the person making $1 million a year.
1: Right. Exactly.
0: That's a tough political hill to climb.
1: Yeah. Yeah. It's, you know, this is the problem. When you start going through the policies and trying to implement policies in these areas, and New York City is a great example of what the DSA wants to do, then you're going to find these limitations. This is why I think the DSA is trying to do it. You know, look, we want to do this nationwide, basically, so we can borrow money till no end. That's what they think we can do, but that's not going to work either.
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4: ABC News, I'm Chuck Sievertson. An 11th night of air attacks on Iran wrapped up, says the U.S. military. Another reason why there's no oil tanker traffic through the Strait of Hormuz, a blockade not only by the U.S., but by Iran-backed Houthi rebels from Yemen, helping spike oil and gasoline prices. Defense Secretary Hegseth on Capitol Hill pushing for over $80 billion more for the war. Latest tracking on Tropical Storm Bertha has it skirting the Gulf Coast, headed for New Orleans, and later Houston. It's south-southeast of Florida, filling sandbags in New Orleans. ABC's Rhiannon Alley.
5: Tropical Storm Bertha is gaining strength and making a run west along the Gulf Coast. Outer bands bringing high waves and winds to Panama City Beach, Florida.
4: The House Tuesday night passed a bill to fund the government through December 4th. It'll need 60 votes in the Senate to avoid a government shutdown September 30th. This is ABC News. Searchers say they've located the wreckage of the Pan Am Airlines flight that crashed into the waters off Puerto Rico in 1952. That crash led to the flight attendant safety requirements you see today about where to find the life vest and how to put it on. Chicago is now home to a quad of rescued belugas.
6: The four female beluga whales were relocated to saltwater habitats of Shedd Aquarium's Abbott Oceanarium in Chicago, the first in a coordinated international effort to rescue a large pod of 30 belugas from marine land of Canada. Now closed and no longer able to provide care for the whales, the four belugas, all female, and the subpod kept together due to their bonds. They were transported by plane and truck in specialized water containers. There are plans to move more belugas from the closed marine park to facilities in the U.S. Michelle Franzen, ABC News.
4: Powerball sales have now started in the United Kingdom. Chuck Sievertson, ABC News.
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21: 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Gary McNamara and Eric Harley talk about everything from politics to social issues and news of the day. 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
4: All across America, we are Red Eye Radio. He is Eric Harley and I'm Gary McNamara. I'm sorry, I'm just chuckling. The keyboardist from Journey, is he still the keyboardist or is he gone now?
22: He's still with them. Jonathan, they're going to, I think, through next year, they're doing their farewell tour, which started in 1988. and they're

0: They're still, he's still with the band. He's going to, he also has a Christian band. He's very involved in his church. He's conservative. It's kind of, there have been some both business related back and forth issues with him and Neil Sean. And also not quite political, only that it got political. And Neil Sean's position was, you know, we just need to do the music and not get political, which is ironic because Jonathan Cain is now saying that about Bruce Springsteen.
1: Oh, yeah. Journey keyboardist Jonathan Cain didn't hold back. This is from Fox News about his feelings about Bruce Springsteen during a podcast appearance, telling the rock icon to shut up about politics on stage.
0: Yeah, I don't think Jonathan does when they're on, when they're, you know, when he's playing with Journey, I don't think he does anything on stage at all, you know, that's political.
1: Speaking on that, by the way, I am so old.
0: Yeah.
1: I remember when I knew Jonathan Cain from the Babies.
0: Babies, yeah.
1: Speaking on, when I was young, Jonathan Cain was part of the Babies, and we liked it that way.
0: That's right.
1: But thank you for telling me that Jonathan Cain had nothing to do with the worst song ever created in history, Lovin', Touchin', and Squeezin'.
0: I'd say Open Arms is probably worse, but that's okay.
1: We had a debate before the show one.
0: No, Steve Perry wrote Lovin', Touchin', and Squeezin'.
1: I
0: think he wrote the touchin' and squeezin' part. Someone else may have written the lovin'. I'm not sure.
1: Speaking on the Tom Bernard podcast, Cain called out stars like Springsteen and actor Robert De Niro for using their art as political platforms. He argued that musicians should stick to entertaining fans, not telling them how to vote. I used to be a Democrat back in the old days, but I just couldn't go there anymore. You know, Cain said in comments from May, resurfaced by Variety, calling himself a diehard conservative. Cain called on his fellow performers to stick with what they're good at. Guys like Bruce Springsteen should shut up, you know? Adding him and the other one, Robert De Niro. I mean, who cares, guys? Really, do your art. I try to keep politics out of my music. Cain went even further, directly addressing the boss and his iconic 1984 album, Born in the USA. And Bruce, I mean, what the heck? I used to like him, and now he's just annoying. He's an annoying, bitter old man. I mean, stop it, really. You were born in the USA, weren't you, dude?
0: But that was a protest song.
1: Oh, I remember.
0: So
1: act like it. But even that song, if you look at the lyrics, I mean, it's a kind of diss to our country.
0: Yeah,
1: and we
0: yeah.
1: know about Springsteen and everything else. I would disagree with Jonathan Cain. The last thing I want to do ever, we've always believed this on the show, we want, like right now, what you're getting from the DSA,
0: This is what we've been asking for.
1: Yeah.
0: We were asking for, we said, you know, I think we said years ago, put it in writing. When they did. We've been saying own it.
1: Yeah.
0: You know, okay. When the Dixie Chicks basically were shut down, they were all but canceled. Because they were in Europe and they said, we're from Texas and we're basically, I'm paraphrasing, we're not proud that we're from the same state as George W. Bush. That's all they said. It was over. Because country music fans were calling radio stations, and we know we have a lot of friends in country music radio, and they were telling them, we don't want to hear their songs on the radio anymore. Don't play their songs. Don't support them. It really kind of ballooned out from the fan base. Now, I think the band claimed that there were, you know, big corporations involved and blah, blah, blah, blah, blah. But we know at least to the extent of radio, and this is really before Spotify, you had people calling and saying, we don't want to hear that on the radio. We don't want to hear them. Anymore.
1: But the last thing that we ever want to do is shut the left up. And I don't want to have Bruce Springsteen shut up. I want him to be annoying.
0: Right.
1: That's the entire point. if he's an annoying liberal, you want all of his fans, you want all of his fans to see it. The last thing I want to do, like we hear it all the time, musicians should shut up. If I was a musician, I probably would.
2: Yeah.
1: Because my whole mindset would be different. But if you're a musician and you wish to speak up, go ahead. The marketplace will decide, you know, where you go. The free marketplace. So I would disagree with Jonathan Cain, where he says that they should be quiet on it. Look, do you, anybody think that Robert De Niro's tirades actually help people go to the left?
0: No. No.
1: You know, he's just piling. I mean, look, people have hated Donald Trump since he decided to run.
2: Yeah.
1: His entire focus is absolute Trump derangement syndrome.
2: Yeah.
1: And what you've got out of all of this in the Democratic Party is the DSA taking over.
2: Yeah.
1: Because the Democratic Party wasn't talking about issues. The only thing that they expressed was their hate towards Trump. Day in and day out, it's the hate towards Trump, and it got to be a contest. Who can hate Trump more?
0: Yeah. Laura Ingraham wrote the book Shut Up and Sing, which was kind of based on the whole Dixie Chicks thing back in the day. And I think we said then, you know, we like Laura, but it's like, no, let them say whatever they're going to say. I want to know who they are.
2: Yeah.
0: You know, you had a lot of, I think country music fans may have been surprised back then how many artists were Democrats. Toby Keith actually talked about it. And he made a comment on the Dixie Chicks, but he said, you know, look, I voted Democrat. Tim McGraw and his wife, Faith Hill, I think they were Obama supporters. I mean, you know, the question is, how far did you take it in the preachy sense of bringing it as a part of your show, right? I remember seeing the Eagles, and I've seen them I don't know how many times. But here at the old stadium, Cowboy Stadium in Irving, just a few miles from where we're sitting right now, and they had kind of a, I don't know, intermission, where they brought out one of the, it wasn't an American bald eagle, I think it was the Golden Eagle, and they were talking about, you know, the all of the sanctuaries for wildlife and everything else. And it wasn't really preachy. It was more educational, but people weren't there to see it. You know what I mean? More people during that time were headed to the concession stand or the bathroom. And I was like, all right, you know, whatever. It didn't get too preachy. When things get preachy, remember when Mellencamp, it was a couple of years ago, wasn't it? He just started basically going off on his audience, at his audience that was there that had paid money to see him.
1: Every time,
0: and it was like, what are you doing?
1: Every time I see him in any documentary on anything about, it can be a documentary not on politics and not on, it's just. I laugh because it's like he's perpetually angry.
0: Yes.
1: He's got this look that he's always angry. He's never happy.
0: He's got three cigarettes lit at once at all times. And he's smoking all three of them. He takes a puff of one and then grabs the other one, takes a puff of that. That guy smokes more than anybody I've ever seen. And I would
1: think nicotine, because it speeds you, but cigarette smoke does have that effect on your adrenaline. You know, nicotine does.
0: Yeah.
1: But to me, it's always, you know, I don't smoke, but I mean, I'm talking about going back way back to my youth when I first tried it.
0: Mm-hmm.
1: And it was like, it gave me a sick feeling. It just was. So maybe that's why he's angry. He's smoking all the time. Maybe that brings out anger.
0: Well,
1: you're speeding, but it accentuates your rage inside of you.
0: Look, I don't care if they're on stage and they start preaching, I may not stay. You know, what was interesting about that same Eagles show is Melissa Etheridge opened, and she was great. And I don't remember her preaching or saying anything in terms of anything political.
1: Well, let me ask you this.
0: I mean, she might at different shows, but I never saw
1: her. If the Eagles came out with the song Get Over It Now, would they be viewed as right-wing conservatives?
0: Yeah, maybe, yeah.
1: Yeah. With the victim mentality that exists today.
0: Yeah. And Don Henley is, he's on the left. Yeah. You know, I don't know where Glenn Frey was. I assume he was on the left. You know, I mean, but the thing is, if I go and I'm hearing the music, you know, or if I'm going and watching the movie and it does, there are some actors where it just comes through on the screen, you can see they almost want to go off script based on their activism. Martin Sheen, probably, you know, back in the day, one of the more well-known activists, you know, peaceful activists, right?
1: Oh, no nukes.
0: Yeah.
1: Remember how he was arrested a few times.
0: Yeah, yeah. So, you know, but I'll watch his work because he's not one of those that came off ever as angry or were coming after you. You know, where it changed is there's something wrong with you, or I don't want anything to do with you if you voted for whoever. I discount you as a fan. That's the difference to me, is when they start saying, because that's where Mellencamp just had a meltdown and during a live show.
1: Well, you know, you mentioned Martin Sheen. You think about it, for as liberal as he was, he and his son did the movie The Way, which is an absolutely wonderful movie.
0: Beautiful film.
1: And they actually did a bus tour.
0: Yeah.
1: Where did they watch where were a lot of the premieres? Mm. They went to churches.
0: Yeah.
1: So he put out a movie that Christian conservatives absolutely loved. Think about it. I mean, he was the star of that show. Emilio Estevez, his son, actually, I think, put it all together. He was the producer, director, and everything else of that.
0: Right, right.
1: And they went out and found the financing for itself. To me, it's one of the best movies of character development I've seen that I can enjoy.
0: Good.
1: It really is
0: so good.
1: It's just a great movie. And so, like I said, he knew he was putting a movie out.
0: Yeah,
1: I'm sure he knew it, that would really be taken in by religious people.
0: Yeah, right. Sure.
1: A ton of them who are conservative.
0: Sure. Right. Yeah.
1: So.
0: Yeah.
1: Yeah. But. Springsteen, no, keep doing it. I we've always said, no, don't shut up and sing. You know, sing and tell us exactly what you think, if that's what you wish to do.
0: And if you don't wish to do it at your shows, that's fine. If you want to have a Mellencamp meltdown, if that's what you want it to be.
1: See, I couldn't interview these guys because if I had, like, Mellencamp in the studio, my only goal would be to get him to storm out. That'd be my only goal because I don't know what it is. I get a kick out of people that are so angry.
0: Yeah.
1: Or I don't know what it is.
0: Easily agitated.
1: Yes, easily agitated. So almost well, this might not be hard to do.
0: Well, because then at some point when he started getting agitated, that's, excuse me, are you going to cry?
1: Remember when but you're right, when he screamed at his audience.
0: He's screaming at his audience. You know, because that's the thing. It's...
1: People pay money to come to see you play music.
0: Right.
1: You start lecturing them. They boo you. You go crazy.
0: Right. I don't get that at all. And that's the problem I do have. When they start pointing, the artists or actors or whoever, well, if you voted for this guy, I don't want you watching any of my movies or listening to my music. Okay. John Leguizamo.
1: Yeah.
0: Now, I'm not going to skip John Wick because of what he said, because that's not a John Leguizamo film. Let's be clear. I will fast forward through his parts, though. So
1: it is a great scene, though, in the chop shop.
0: Yeah, yeah.
1: I mean, he's really good at that for, you know, it's, what a nutbag he is on politics.
0: It's like, you know, okay, I disagree with you, but I appreciate your work and I pay money. My semi hard earned money.
1: Because you're a working person.
0: Because I'm a working person.
1: Even under Mamdani's definition.
0: Yeah. And so if, you know, I do that and still it's not appreciated. Uh-huh. You're telling me don't do that unless you agree with me. Okay. All right, fine.
1: Now, we could get away with it because that's all we do. That's our job. Our job
0: is our job.
1: Our job is opinions.
0: We understand that there are people that won't listen to our show.
1: Right, exactly.
0: And, we know, you know, we would like them to. We're not saying don't.
1: So we can learn them something.
0: Yes. Well, we've actually had people write us. A young man wrote us from Portland or Seattle, I forget, and said, I've learned over the years so much from you guys and my opinions have changed. Yeah. And that's great.
1: We are Red Eye Radio.
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3: Texas flooding this past week, similar to what occurred in the July 4th holiday period 1 year ago. USDA meteorologist Brad Rippey.
4: I think the only good news that came out of this is that because the previous flood happened so recently, just over a year ago, that there was a lot more preparation and awareness of what was about to happen. Several dozens to hundreds of individuals had to be rescued from floodwaters.
3: The multi-day event impacted the Guadalupe River Basin and Wesses Rivers in Texas's Hill Country, with those waterways recording near record flood crest. And as for precipitation,
4: a lot of 8 to 20 inch totals reported across south central Texas over multiple days last week.
3: As for agricultural impacts,
4: there was some impact on cattle, rangeland, and pastures, but it is not a big row crop area. This is the hill country of Texas. The land is a little more rugged and is not really conducive to row crops. There are some trees, but the trees that were flooded will survive.
3: I'm Rod Bain reporting for the U.S. Department of Agriculture in Washington, D.C.
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0: He's Eric Cronin. I'm Gary McNamara. Coming up on the bottom of the hour, a 14-state regional grid says there could be rolling brownouts, whatever, because of the heat. It includes parts of Texas, but it's not ERCOT that's operating under normal conditions, even with the heat that we've had. To me yesterday, the Weather Channel said where I live was 107 yesterday.
1: Yeah.
0: And so we'll get to that story, plus another story that I have that that relates to that. The Democrats going after black Democrats for not supporting socialism.
1: Oh.
0: We'll get to that and more on the way.
1: All right.
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9: And he is Eric Cronin. I'm Gary McNamara. Welcome and good morning. You know, one of the things that you and I were talking about here in the on today's show is the Mandani socialists and how they got to keep backing off from their promises. But also the New York Times interviewing Mandani and having to very much expand the definition of a working person to now $1 million a year. Because the working person, if you're thinking about somebody who is a blue-collar worker, isn't the one that put you into office. It was the elite millionaires of New York who put you into office.
10: Exactly.
9: The other thing is, what they found out is Democrats who are black don't like socialism. This was fascinating. An interview done with Yemesi Egbrawal, who was a former chief of staff. Former chief of staff for Joe Biden. She's black, just so you know. And here she is on Fox News talking about it. Here we go.
10: Democratic socialists saying that the problem now is black Democrats, that they too often hold up the establishment. They too often support capitalism. Now, black Democrats, you're the enemy of socialism.
11: Yes, I have seen that, and the belief that these people uphold an imperialist system. And I think John Lewis would turn in his grave to hear people within the Democratic Party speak that way. It's incredibly insulting, I think, to black voters to believe that just because they aren't voting the way that you choose, you want them to vote, that they are low information or they don't have all the facts. I think a lot of people see exactly what's in front of them, and they're not buying it.
9: We said this a long time ago.
12: Yeah.
9: Long, long time ago. A political party exists to unite people.
12: Yeah.
9: You find people that have common beliefs and you unite them together.
12: Mm-hmm.
9: Don't care whether they're male, female, black, white.
12: Right.
9: Rachel Dolezal.
12: Right.
9: We, you know, it doesn't matter.
12: Right.
9: We don't care. It's about shared beliefs. And that way you unite with the Democratic Party. Who was it? Went to Senator Warner yesterday. Mm-hmm. Still saying, well, at least we have a big tent. So you're bragging that you got socialists, Nazis, and communists in your tent. And that's a good thing.
12: Yeah. Yeah,
9: I mean, but the point is the Democrat Party is not the Democrat Party of 10 years ago.
12: Nowhere close.
9: Yeah, even 10 years ago, the Democrat Party would say, no, we can't have open borders.
12: Right.
9: We need to have ICE.
12: Right.
9: We need to have these things. And so there's been a drastic change. And as we have said, when you practice identity politics, as they do, which is the racism of the Democratic Party, when you judge people by groups and not individuals, When your focus is not, all right, who agrees with us on the issues? Let's promote these issues. This is what we believe. And as you and I have said for the longest time now, it's never been easier to sell conservative principles if you sell it right.
12: Right.
9: Which is part of our frustration, how the Republican Party communicates, because we believe it's never been easier. And with the DSA, and the Democratic Party not knowing what to do. Some are now coming out. It's more than a week ago or 2 weeks ago are coming out and saying, look, you know, we can't go this way, but there's not a direct challenge. There isn't a united front from the establishment Democrats to say, DSA, you are not our future. That doesn't exist. And what is happening, you know, and because it's you've got over the last 20 years, especially in the Democratic Party, you have a fragmenting. You create new victims and new oppressors on a consistent basis to the point now where the DSA, which is the biggest growing influence in your party, is saying blacks are killing us.
12: Mm.
9: They're too pro-capitalist and establishment.
12: Mm.
9: Blacks aren't supporting us. Blacks are the problem.
12: Wow. Remember Barack Obama in 24 condemning black males for supporting Trump.
9: Yeah.
12: You've got to vote Democrat.
9: Right. And we've said this for the longest time, the identity politics, the racism that has existed in the Democratic Party towards blacks for the longest time by trying to make the case that all blacks must think alike.
12: Mm-hmm.
9: And if you go out and you say, I think I'm going to have my own thoughts, I am not going to be judged by my skin color, I'm going to be judged by the strength of my argument, the promotion of freedom, the promotion of liberty, the promotion of capitalism, well, they don't want you now. The new Democrats don't want you.
12: No.
9: Go. The new Democrats are the party of the white elite rich.
12: Well, you know, they are screaming no kings, no dictators. And what they're saying is you have to do exactly what we say.
9: Yeah.
12: And you cannot think for yourself.
9: And the woman, the Democrat woman I just brought to you, is a former chief of staff.
12: Yeah.
9: Yemesi Egberwal is how you pronounce her name. Mm. She was chief of staff for Biden for a while.
12: Yeah.
9: This isn't like somebody who isn't a loyal Democrat. And she's like, yeah, I hear it now. Blacks are the problem with the Democrat Party. We told you this was going to happen.
12: Yes.
9: When you build a party based on dividing and not uniting. And that's what you do with victims and oppressors.
12: Yep.
9: But then they get confused. Because then it's not working for them. Mamdani, yesterday, that was the whole point. You know, you got to use class warfare, which means you need to get the poor and the middle class on your side. And he can't do that. And no. Even the people that, and as the New York Post pointed out, with the actual votes, the exit polling, that even the congressional races, it was the elite rich majority white that is voting for the socialist policies.
12: Yes.
9: And so here we go again. Everything is a demographic fight, one group against another group. It's not built on ideas. And really, for the last 10 years since Trump has been in there, it's basically been just the anti-Trump party.
12: And it's a demographic war that they have to create. You know, if you think about it, they have to break it down again because this is the problem. I've described it as a dog chasing its tail. They're chasing their own rules they just created that are getting in their way. And they're creating new rules as they go along that eventually get in their way. And they keep chasing their tail. So it becomes this war of demographics they're trying to create, which is the whole point of Obama going after black males for voting for Trump. Yep. You can't possibly support because the polls were showing. And it's, you can't possibly, you have to, you must.
9: And the Democrat Socialist of America doing the same thing.
12: Yep.
9: Even former Democratic Representative Seth Moulton on MS Now talked about the fact that where do Democrats stand on anything? They're only against, and they're about opposing Trump. Here it is. This is on MS Now.
13: There are a lot of people in America who feel that the Democratic Party is out of touch. We can't be honest about what's going on, you know, with immigration. We don't have a plan for immigration. We're not able to say what actually Democrats should do to fix the problem. All we are is opposition to Trump. You know, under Biden, we said inflation is not really a big deal. It's transitory. It's going to go away. And then the whole party said, hey, don't worry. Everything's great. Joe is awesome. He can run for re-election. So the point is, we have this history of kind of just like washing over problems and not addressing real concerns that voters have. We got to make sure we don't do that in Arizona.
9: That's on MS Now.
12: Yeah. Yeah. No, they see it.
9: It's like well,
12: they know what the problem is. They see this coming. And it is a problem. Trump's not going to be president forever. After his fourth or fifth term, he'll be done. And creating the bad guy, you know, it worked. It's still working for Trump to some degree. But think about this. Here's a guy who was impeached twice. They threw the Russian collusion hoax at him. There's been multiple assassination attempts. And he still has strong support. In fact, right now, the weakness in his support is actually coming from his own side. If you look at it, and independents, you know, if there's any concern for support for him, it would be on the economy.
9: I was reading in the Hill.com that the MAHA crowd is now furious because HHS under Kennedy is spending billions of dollars for the COVID booster.
12: Yeah.
9: And that's not what MAHA wants.
12: Right.
9: And I'm like, well, what are you talking about? Trump's been getting the COVID booster in his physicals. That's long gone.
12: Right. Exactly.
9: That's
12: already been decided.
9: But I was laughing yesterday. It's like thehill.com had an article on

0: They're coming at you and you're done. If you're in office, sorry, they want you gone. And if you're rank and file, you better be on board with them.
1: When we played the Hassan Piker, I got some people that wrote to me. They said, my God, you know, talking to college Democrats.
0: Yeah.
1: And basically saying we're going to go after the collaborators of the Democratic Party.
0: Yes.
1: That don't support us, you know, yes. Using words like collaborators.
0: And, collaborators,
1: and
0: right.
1: Piker's dressed in that. It looked as much as you could possibly get. I don't know where you would find that in the United States.
0: Right.
1: But he was dressed in a jacket that looked like a Chinese communist jacket.
0: Right.
1: Like something Mao would have worn.
0: Right.
1: And it was just mind-boggling when you see that. But that's, you know, that's where it's coming from.
0: And these
1: you're getting, the college-educated, elite,
0: yeah,
1: rich white people that are liberals, they're the ones that are really pushing the socialism and the communism.
0: Absolutely.
1: Yep.
0: Absolutely.
1: It's really amazing.
0: And it's a massive power grab and a power grab through intimidation.
1: Well, but it's sort of the same as the whole thing, you know, queers for Palestine.
0: Yeah.
1: They'd murder you.
0: Right.
1: Socialist, communist, if you're rich.
0: Yeah.
1: You're done. If you're rich, they're going to use that against you.
0: Right.
1: Mamdani's only saying the working people go to $1 million because he knows he needs your support to survive.
0: Right.
1: But if he really got power, your wealth is gone.
0: Yep.
1: It's amazing. We are Red Eye Radio.
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12: Music over the weekend when I was with my great-nephew, who's 17, going to college in a few weeks, and we're driving around. He said, Uncle Gary, why can't music be more like the 70s, like Kansas?
13: Oh, wow.
12: I turned, I like, what the hell?
13: Yeah, I love that.
12: Where is this coming from? So, he's going through, he's controlling the radio, going through it.
13: Yeah.
12: Billy Joel's Piano Man comes on.
13: Oh, yeah.
12: He starts singing the lyrics.
13: Oh, I love it.
12: Next thing you know, I mean, I never bought one Billy Joel album in my life, but if you grew up in that time, you know the lyrics.
13: You know it.
12: I'm going down the road with my great nephew. We're singing the lyrics to Piano Man, and my nephew knows the lyrics. Blew me away.
13: I love that.
12: Absolutely blew me away.
13: That's great.

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5: ABC News, I'm Sherry Preston. The U.S. military completing its 11th straight night of strikes on Iran, even as Pakistan tries to salvage the interim ceasefire deal that has collapsed. Secretary of State Marco Rubio, during a meeting with Southeast Asian allies, says nothing will happen until Iran gets serious about talks.
6: Iran has been reaching out to the United States, both directly and indirectly, to engage in talks about settling the differences with regards to what's happening in that part of the world. Unfortunately, so far, even though we have reached agreements, they have not kept their commitments.
5: Venezuela's Nicolas Maduro will be back in a New York courtroom today and is expected to continue objecting to the drug trafficking charges against him and the middle-of-the-night raid that brought him and his wife to the United States. New York City Mayor Zoran Mamdani says the city will not be able to execute an arrest warrant on war crimes charges for Israel's Benjamin Netanyahu when Netanyahu attends the UN next September. However, Mamdani is urging the feds to do it. This is ABC News. Health Secretary Robert F. Kennedy Jr. says the outbreak of that bug that's made hundreds of people sick nationwide is now under control. Others don't think so. Here's ABC's Elizabeth Schulze.
7: Nationwide, we know that at least 1,600 people have gotten sick in five states, and the FDA has linked those illnesses to that Taylor Farms lettuce that was coming from central Mexico, shredded iceberg lettuce. They say that those people who got sick ate at Taco Bell restaurants in those five states. But we do know this has already spread to a lot of other states too, 34 states. There are other pockets where cases are going up. So this is definitely not over yet.
5: Taco Bell pulling lettuce from stores in more than two dozen states. In New York City, a fifth person has died in an outbreak of Legionnaire's disease. A drug bust in Italy that is literally bananas. Police there say they found 1,700 pounds of pure cocaine packed into a shipment of bananas from Ecuador. Street value of the drugs, $285 million. I'm Sherry Preston, ABC News.
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9: This is News Radio WNBF News. Partly sunny today, high near 75. Partly cloudy tonight, low around 52. Sunny Thursday, high near 77. Clear skies Thursday night, low around 53. On July 18th, members of the Broome County Sheriff's Office responded to a report of a domestic incident on Route 12 in the town of Chenango. One of the persons in the domestic incident was 41-year-old Christopher Lefevre of the town of Chenango, who was found to have an active warrant out of the city of Binghamton. As patrols arrived at the residence to deal with the incident, Lefevre ran out of the back door and into the woods. A deputy and canine Cash then arrived at the scene and were directed to Lefevre's last known location. Canine Cash tracked southwest through several hundred yards of woods to a nice egg clearing before heading south toward Route 12 into the backyard of a residence. Canine Cash tracked southward. Broome County deputies maintained a perimeter in the area of Route 12. A nearby resident then reported to patrols they had observed Lefevre running through the area on a trail camera. Deputies and Canine Cash continued the track south toward Route 12 until Lefevre was taken into custody by patrols. It was later confirmed that Canine Cash had closely followed Lefevre's path until his capture. Lefevre was turned over to Binghamton Police to answer his outstanding warrant, and a request for an order of protection was filed in relation to the domestic incident. According to New York State Police, on July 21st, troopers responded to a crash on State Route 90 in the town of Homer. An investigation determined that a tanker truck was stopped for a tractor and trailer when a logging truck did not immediately observe the stopped tanker truck, attempted to stop and cross the double yellow line into the opposite lane of travel and struck a Kia Sorento. The Kia traveled into a ditch after impact and the logging truck flipped onto its passenger side, landing in the middle of the roadway. The operator of the Kia, a 42-year-old female from Homer, was transported to Upstate University Hospital. The operator of the logging truck, 50-year-old male from Green, to Guthrie-Cortland Medical Center. The operator of the tanker truck, a 66-year-old male from Georgetown, did not report any injuries. The operator of the logging truck was issued citations. An abandoned building in Vestal is being torn down in preparation for construction of a long-awaited Chick-fil-A restaurant. Demolition of the former Storming Crab restaurant in the Town Square Mall on the Vestal Parkway began yesterday morning. LCP Group is removing the structure that had been vacant since Storming Crab's sudden closure in 2022. The seafood restaurant operated at the site for less than 2 years. The building previously was home to Uno Pizzeria and Grill for several years. Planning for a Vestal Chick-fil-A location began about a decade ago, in November of 2017. Then town supervisor John Schaefer said the developer was making preparations for a Chick-fil-A at another Parkway site. That project did not materialize. Over the past couple of years, a significant amount of work has gone into developing a restaurant at the Town Square Mall. Town, county, and state officials have reviewed plans for the project with a particular eye on potential traffic problems that could occur when the Chick-fil-A opens. Northeastern Site Development of Deposit is working with the Bennett Group of New Jersey on the Vestal project. The restaurant is expected to open in January, about 3 months after a Chick-fil-A location in the Oakdale Commons is set to begin operations. On Tuesday, City of Binghamton Mayor Jerry Cram announced that Brandywine Avenue has reopened to traffic after a major project to improve the railroad bridge near Henry Street concluded ahead of schedule. It marks the eighth bridge in Binghamton to receive substantial repairs by Norfolk Southern since 2023, when the city released a 900-page inspection report that put railroad companies on notice for the poor condition of their bridges. The project, which began in early June, repaired the nearly 100-year-old bridge owned by Norfolk Southern that crosses the Brandywine just north of Henry Street. It included replacement of the bridge's walls, repairs to the concrete columns, new lighting, and fresh paint. On July 18th, just before 3 a.m., New York State Police in Oneonta arrested 25-year-old Dylan Anthony Hayes of Fort Plain, New York, following a crash involving an ambulance. An investigation revealed that Hayes was traveling south on Highway 28 in the town of Milford when he crossed into the opposite lane and struck a Headwaters EMS ambulance head-on, causing the ambulance to travel off the roadway. Four people from the ambulance, the 60-year-old male operator, a 25-year-old female, 21-year-old male, and a 73-year-old male were transported by Milford EMS to Bassett Medical Center. Hayes was asked to perform standardized field sobriety tests, which confirmed impairment. He was processed and issued appearance tickets. That's a look at local news. For updates on news, weather, sports, and features, open up the WNBF app and online at WNBF.com. 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
9: 6:10, Wednesday, July 22nd, News Radio WNBF. Good morning, Don Morgan. OpenAI has disclosed an unprecedented cyber incident where its AI system allegedly hacked into another AI company. OpenAI CEO Sam Altman stated that the incident occurred during model evaluations. Last week, AI startup Hugging Face detected an intrusion into its data processing system. Hugging Face co-founder confirmed the attack was from an AI agent, noting it was mind-blowing that it happened. He emphasized that there was no malicious intent from OpenAI. The intrusion involved OpenAI's GPT 5.6 Sol and another model still in testing. This might be the first incident of its kind. 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Interstate 88 westbound, exit 20 on-ramp, closed through Friday, July 31st for resurfacing work. It's part of an ongoing project to resurface Interstate 88 between the Otsego County line and exit 20. Broome County highway work this week includes cleaning ditches on West Shenango Road, Dunham Hill Road, Old Route 17, Hardy Road, Twist Run, and Terrace Drive. Culvert work on Bun Hill Road, Old Newark Valley Road, Terrace Drive, Hardy Road, Aquaga Road, and Old Route 17. Blacktop Repairs on Twist Run Road, Guide Rail Repairs on Nanticoke Road, Greenwood Road, and Industrial Park. Eastbound on and off ramps at Exit 65 and Interstate 86 in the town of Wego is closed through July 27th for ramp replacement work. And continuing work on the rehabilitation of the three bridges along County Route 20 in the town of Kirkwood. Weather forecast today. We're looking at partly sunny skies. High near 75. Winds from the west, 7 to 11 miles an hour. Gusts up to 22 miles an hour. Tonight, partly cloudy with a low around 52. Northwest winds around 6 miles an hour, becoming calm in the evening. Thursday, patchy fog in the morning. Otherwise, a sunny day, high near 77. Winds calm, becoming northwest around 5 miles an hour in the afternoon. It'll be clear skies Thursday night, low around 53 with winds calm. 66 degrees right now. 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
12: 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This is Bill Flynn. 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McCormick Sons Funeral Home, Main Street, Binghamton. St. Mary the Assumption Annual Bazaar, 2 days, August 14th and 15th, on the parish grounds on Holly Street, Binghamton. Great entertainment, food, and great fellowship. Don't miss this wonderful event, August 14th and 15th, Holly Street, Binghamton.
9: This is News Radio WNBF Sports. The Binghamton Rebel Ponies kicked off a six-game series last night at Marabito Stadium, hosting the Portland Sea Dogs. With details of Game 1, Matt Levine.
17: The Binghamton Rebel Ponies fell to the Portland Sea Dogs on Tuesday night at Marabito Stadium in the series opener by a final of 4-3. Binghamton trailed 3-0 heading into the eighth inning and put up three runs to tie it, all with two outs. An RBI double from Jose Ramos, an RBI hit by pitch with the bases loaded from John Bay in his Double-A debut, and Nick LaRusso scored to tie it on a wild pitch. Then in the top of the ninth, Brooks Brannan hit a go-ahead home run off Garrett Stratton, and that gave Portland a 4-3 lead in the ninth inning, and Binghamton did not tie it in the bottom of the ninth and ultimately fell 4-3 in the series opener. Bryce Conley started for Binghamton, allowed three runs over six with no walks and a season-high 9 strikeouts. It was the most strikeouts Conley had in a start since 2018 when he was in the Oakland Athletics organization in full season A ball. He struck out 10. That was a career high. Felipe De La Cruz and Saul Garcia each pitched perfect innings out of the bullpen. De La Cruz had 2 strikeouts. Our next broadcast of Rumble Ponies Baseball is on Wednesday afternoon against Portland at 1 o'clock, first pitch. 12:45, the NYCM Insurance pregame show gets underway. And the left-hander Hayden Mullins goes for Portland against the right-hander Channing Austin for Binghamton. Matt Levine reporting from Marabito Stadium.
9: Major League Baseball yesterday, it was the New York Mets blanking the Milwaukee Brewers 4-0. The L.A. Dodgers got by the Philadelphia Phillies 2-1. The Yankees-Pirates game postponed because of rain. Max Fried will come off the injured list ahead of schedule today to pitch for the New York Yankees in the second game of their day-night doubleheader against the Pirates. The ace left-hander has been sidelined since May 14th because of a left elbow bone bruise and had been lined up to make a second minor league rehab start today. But when the Yankees announced their starting pitching plans last night for today's twin bill, they listed Gerrit Cole in the opener and Fried in game two. Fried, a 3-time All-Star, is 4-3 with a 3.21 ERA and 10 starts for New York this season. He threw 52 pitches over 3 innings last Friday in a rehab outing for AAA Scranton Wilkes-Barre. Baseball players have proposed expanding eligibility for the amateur draft rather than decreasing it, maintaining 20 rounds of selections and moving it back to June. It's another signal the sport is heading to a labor confrontation this offseason. The union proposed allowing college sophomores to be eligible for the draft along with those finishing their junior years. That's a group eligible under the current rules along with high school seniors. Players proposed moving the draft back to June when it was held through 2020. They asked that draft slot values continue to be increased at the same percentage as industry revenue through 2027. The WNBA has grown to a rate during Kathy Engelbert's nearly 7 years as commissioner of the league. Enberg, the second longest tenured WNBA president or commissioner, has helped elevate the league amid a strained relationship with players. Well, Engelbert helped negotiate a transformative collective bargaining agreement this past spring that gives the WNBA its first core of $1 million salaries. Brianna Stewart says there is a respect for Engelbert among the players, just not much of a relationship. While the commissioner continues to try and strengthen her relationship with players, the business of the WNBA continues to thrive. That's a check on sports. For updates and local news, weather, sports, and features, open up the WNBF app and online at WNBF.com. 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
9: ESPN is undergoing a significant round of layoffs for the first time in 3 years after taking over NFL Network in April. Chairman Jimmy Pitaro said in a memo to employees yesterday morning, obtained by the Associated Press, that most moves are the result of ESPN's acquisition of NFL Network and other league digital assets last year. While most of the layoffs affect production and behind-the-scenes personnel, some on-air talent were also affected. 620 News Radio WNBF. We'll see what's going on with Wall Street next.
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1: From ABC News, Wall Street Now. Stocks appear headed for a dip at the bell this morning after closing higher Tuesday. The NASDAQ led the way, gaining 1.3%. The S&P added 0.9%. The Dow Jones yesterday rose 385 points to close at 52,225. OpenAI says it's reinforcing its internal security after one of its advanced artificial intelligence models went rogue. The OpenAI agent escaped a testing environment, gained internet access, and stole login credentials from a startup tech firm. It's a first for Samsung, a credit card. The Samsung Galaxy card, which runs on the Visa network, will offer cash back on purchases of Samsung products. The physical card is metal with a black Samsung logo. Over at Sony, PlayStation has announced that it's going all digital. Console games made after January 2028 will not be available on disc. Gamers will still buy a box, but it will contain a download code. Jim Ryan, ABC News.
9: News Radio WNBF 623. Weather, partly sunny today, high near 75. Winds west 5 to 11 miles an hour. Gusts could be up to 22 miles an hour. Tonight, partly cloudy, low around 52. Winds will be from the northwest around 6 miles an hour, but become calm in the evening. Thursday, patchy fog in the morning. Otherwise, a sunny day, high near 77. Winds calm, becoming northwest in the afternoon, around 5 miles an hour. And clear for Thursday night, low around 53. Winds calm. Right now, it's 66 degrees. 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
9: How often do you stop to wonder whether you should share something that's revealing, maybe even embarrassing, with a partner, a friend, or even your boss? In her new book called Revealing, The Underrated Power of Oversharing, behavioral scientist Leslie John says doing just that can help you deepen relationships that are vital to your life. We need people to trust us in order to get things like love, friendship, and career success. 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
19: 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This is Bill Flynn. 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
9: This is News Radio WNBF News. Partly sunny today, high near 75. Partly cloudy tonight, low around 52. Sunny Thursday, high near 77. Clear skies Thursday night, low around 53. On July 18th, members of the Broome County Sheriff's Office responded to a report of a domestic incident on Route 12 in the town of Shenango. One of the persons in the domestic incident was 41-year-old Christopher Lefevre of the town of Shenango, who was found to have an active warrant out of the city of Binghamton. As patrols arrived at the residence to deal with the incident, Lefevre ran out of the back door and into the woods. A deputy and canine Cash then arrived at the scene and were directed to Lefevre's last known location. Canine Cash tracked southwest through several hundred yards of woods to a nice egg clearing before heading south toward Route 12 into the backyard of a residence. Canine Cash tracked southward. Broome County deputies maintained a perimeter in the area of Route 12. A nearby resident then reported to patrols they had observed Lefevre running through the area on a trail camera. Deputies and Canine Cash continued the track south toward Route 12 until Lefevre was taken into custody by patrols. It was later confirmed that Canine Cash had closely followed Lefevre's path until his capture. LaFever was turned over to Binghamton Police to answer his outstanding warrant, and a request for an order of protection was filed in relation to the domestic incident. According to New York State Police, on July 21st, troopers responded to a crash on State Route 90 in the town of Homer. An investigation determined that a tanker truck was stopped for a tractor and trailer when a logging truck did not immediately observe the stopped tanker truck, attempted to stop and cross the double yellow line into the opposite lane of travel and struck a Kia Sorento. The Kia traveled into a ditch after impact and the logging truck flipped onto its passenger side, landing in the middle of the roadway. The operator of the Kia, a 42-year-old female from Homer, was transported to Upstate University Hospital. The operator of the logging truck, 50-year-old male from Green, to Guthrie-Cortland Medical Center. The operator of the tanker truck, a 66-year-old male from Georgetown, did not report any injuries. The operator of the logging truck was issued citations. An abandoned building in Vestal is being torn down in preparation for construction of a long-awaited Chick-fil-A restaurant. Demolition of the former Storming Crab restaurant in the Town Square Mall on the Vestal Parkway began yesterday morning. LCP Group is removing the structure that had been vacant since Storming Crab's sudden closure in 2022. The seafood restaurant operated at the site for less than 2 years. The building previously was home to Uno Pizzeria and Grill for several years. Planning for a Vestal Chick-fil-A location began about a decade ago. In November of 2017, then-town supervisor John Schaefer said the developer was making preparations for a Chick-fil-A at another Parkway site. That project did not materialize. Over the past couple of years, a significant amount of work has gone into developing a restaurant at the Town Square Mall. Town, county, and state officials have reviewed plans for the project with a particular eye on potential traffic problems that could occur when the Chick-fil-A opens. Northeastern Site Development of Deposit is working with the Bennett Group of New Jersey on the Vestal project. The restaurant is expected to open in January, about 3 months after a Chick-fil-A location in the Oakdale Commons is set to begin operations. On Tuesday, City of Binghamton Mayor Jerry Cram announced that Brandywine Avenue has reopened to traffic after a major project to improve the railroad bridge near Henry Street concluded ahead of schedule. It marks the eighth bridge in Binghamton to receive substantial repairs by Norfolk Southern since 2023, when the city released a 900-page inspection report that put railroad companies on notice for the poor condition of their bridges. The project, which began in early June, repaired the nearly 100-year-old bridge owned by Norfolk Southern that crosses the Brandywine just north of Henry Street. It included replacement of the bridge's walls, repairs to the concrete columns, new lighting, and fresh paint. On July 18th, just before 3 a.m., New York State Police at Oneonta arrested 25-year-old Dylan Anthony Hayes of Fort Plain, New York, following a crash involving an ambulance. An investigation revealed that Hayes was traveling south on Highway 28 in the town of Milford when he crossed into the opposite lane and struck a Headwaters EMS ambulance head-on, causing the ambulance to travel off the roadway. Four people from the ambulance, the 60-year-old male operator, a 25-year-old female, 21-year-old male, and a 73-year-old male were transported by Milford EMS to Bassett Medical Center. Hayes was asked to perform standardized field sobriety tests, which confirmed impairment. He was processed and issued appearance tickets. That's a look at local news. For updates on news, weather, sports, and features, open up the WNBF app and online at WNBF.com. 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
9: 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French lawmakers have approved a bill banning children under 15 from using social media. The move makes France the first country in the European Union to pass a blanket ban on platforms as concerns grow worldwide over the harmful effects of digital content on kids. Both chambers of the parliament voted Tuesday in favor of the measure, a flagship initiative of President Emmanuel Macron's second term. The bill also bans the use of mobile phones in high schools. 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
9: 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The Binghamton Rebel Ponies kicked off a six-game series last night at Marabito Stadium, hosting the Portland Sea Dogs. With details of Game 1, Matt Levine.
14: The Binghamton Rumble Ponies fell to the Portland Sea Dogs on Tuesday night at Marabito Stadium in the series opener by a final of 4-3. Binghamton trailed 3-0 heading into the eighth inning and put up three runs to tie it, all with two outs. An RBI double from Jose Ramos, an RBI hit by pitch with the bases loaded from John Bay in his Double-A debut, and Nick LaRusso scored to tie it on a wild pitch. Then in the top of the ninth, Brooks Brannan hit a go-ahead home run off Garrett Stratton, and that gave Portland a 4-3 lead in the ninth inning, and Binghamton did not tie it in the bottom of the ninth and ultimately fell 4-3 in the series opener. Bryce Conley started for Binghamton, allowed three runs over six with no walks and a season-high 9 strikeouts. It was the most strikeouts Conley had in a start since 2018 when he was in the Oakland Athletics organization. In full season A ball, he struck out 10. That was a career high. Felipe De La Cruz and Saul Garcia each pitched perfect innings out of the bullpen. De La Cruz had 2 strikeouts. Our next broadcast of Rumble Ponies Baseball is on Wednesday afternoon against Portland at 1 o'clock, first pitch. 12:45, the NYCM Insurance pregame show gets underway. And the left-hander Hayden Mullins goes for Portland against the right-hander Channing Austin for Binghamton. Matt Levine reporting from Marabito Stadium.
9: Major League Baseball yesterday, it was the New York Mets blanking the Milwaukee Brewers 4-0. The L.A. Dodgers got by the Philadelphia Phillies 2-1. The Yankees-Pirates game postponed because of rain. Max Fried will come off the injured list ahead of schedule today to pitch for the New York Yankees in the second game of their day-night doubleheader against the Pirates. The ace left-hander has been sidelined since May 14th because of a left elbow bone bruise and had been lined up to make a second minor league rehab start today. But when the Yankees announced their starting pitching plans last night for today's twin bill, they listed Gerrit Cole in the opener and Fried in Game 2. Fried, a 3-time All-Star, is 4-3 with a 3.21 ERA and 10 starts for New York this season. He threw 52 pitches over 3 innings last Friday in a rehab outing for Triple-A Scranton Wilkes-Barre. Baseball players have proposed expanding eligibility for the amateur draft rather than decreasing it, maintaining 20 rounds of selections and moving it back to June. It's another signal the sport is heading to a labor confrontation this offseason. The union proposed allowing college sophomores to be eligible for the draft along with those finishing their junior years. That's a group eligible under the current rules along with high school seniors. Players proposed moving the draft back to June when it was held through 2020. They asked that draft slot values continue to be increased at the same percentage as industry revenue through 2027. The WNBA has grown to a rate during Kathy Engelbert's nearly 7 years as commissioner of the league. Enberg, the second longest tenured WNBA president or commissioner, has helped elevate the league amid a strained relationship with players. While Engelbert helped negotiate a transformative collective bargaining agreement this past spring that gives the WNBA its first core of $1 million salaries. Brianna Stewart says there is a respect for Engelbert among the players, just not much of a relationship. While the commissioner continues to try and strengthen her relationship with players, the business of the WNBA continues to thrive. That's a check on sports. For updates and local news, weather, sports, and features, open up the WNBF app and online at WNBF.com. 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
9: The Atlantic Coast Conference is revamping the tiebreaker format for its football championship game following a controversial finish last season that allowed a 5-loss Duke team to reach the title game over then number 10 ranked Miami. That put the Hurricanes at risk of not making the college football playoff. When head-to-head competition cannot separate tied teams, the team with the strongest overall body of work will earn the opportunity to compete for the ACC championship and the conference's automatic qualifier to the college football playoff. ACC Commissioner Jim Phillips says that would be based on a sport source analytic metric used by the CFP. 645 News Radio, WNBF, business news coming up next.
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9: News Radio WNBF. It's Wednesday, July 22nd. Let's see what's happening in the business world. Global shares are trading mixed amid concerns about higher oil prices and inflation. Benchmarks edged up moderately in early trading today in France, Germany, and Britain. U.S. shares were set to drift lower with Dow futures and S&P 500 futures declining. In Asia, shares finished lower in Tokyo and Hong Kong, higher in Sydney and Seoul, and little changed in Shanghai. Japan's benchmark advanced.

0: coach, while Ontario Premier Doug Ford urged candidates to stand firm. The new tariffs exclude energy products, but include many other goods, affecting around 5% of Canadians' exports. President Donald Trump says Trump accounts could lift children out of poverty and help more Americans invest in the stock market. But some parents are still waiting for the money to arrive. Trump plans to speak at a Georgia high school today to promote these accounts, which offer $1,000 to every child born during his second term. The accounts went live on July 4th. They can be open for any child under 18 with contributions from parents, relatives, and others. The money is invested in index funds and can be accessed at 18 for purposes such as education or buying a house. Some parents, they were told the money could take 4 weeks to arrive. The Trump administration is seeking to toss aside a 60-year-old requirement for tens of thousands of private sector employers to submit workforce demographic reports each year to the Equal Employment Opportunity Commission, the agency responsible for enforcing anti-discrimination laws in the workplace. The EEOC's Republican majority voted 2-1 Tuesday to rescind the data collection requirement, marking a quiet but profound salvo in President Donald Trump's shakeup of civil rights enforcement. The proposal will be subject to a 30-day commentary period before final approval. A federal judge has approved a $1.5 billion copyright settlement involving AI company Anthropic. The company will pay thousands of authors about $3,000 per book for using pirated copies to train its Claude chatbot. On Monday, Judge Martinez said the settlement provides meaningful relief to affected authors and publishers. About 91% of the 482,000 covered works have been claimed. Plaintiff attorney Justin Nelson called it the largest known copyright recovery in history. The case began when best-selling novelist Andrea Bartz and two other authors filed the suit in 2024. That's a check on your business news. This is News Radio, WNBF.
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1: My program will not allow me to act against an officer of this company.
2: RoboCop is coming to TV soon. Amazon MGM says it's officially picking up a series version of the 1987 movie. The show will follow a similar plot with a giant tech company convincing a city to put a robot on the police force.
3: She looks like you.
4: What?
2: The trailer is out for the upcoming horror movie The Other Mommy. Jessica Chastain stars as a mother dealing with marital problems and an evil entity that takes on her appearance. It hits theaters October 9th. A lightsaber prop with Luke Skywalker's severed hand from The Empire Strikes Back has sold at auction for $3.75 million. Heritage Auctions says that's the highest price ever for a Star Wars prop. And happy birthday to actress and singer Selena Gomez, who turns 34 today. Mike Dubusky, ABC News.
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12: 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The Long March 10B came back from space and landed in a net like a fly. The video looks impressive. Now for the rest of the story. The rocket can carry up to 16 to orbit. The SpaceX Falcon 9 carries 25 tons. SpaceX has been landing boosters for a decade, hundreds of times, like science fiction predicted. This is the same script as China's new supercomputer. Big headlines, small fine print. 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Reusable rockets are why satellite internet and your weather forecasts keep getting better and cheaper. Competition speeds that up. 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Nothing lights a fire under American engineers like seeing a competitor advance. 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Everyone's talking about artificial intelligence, but most of what you're hearing is either hype or hype around more hype. I'm Kim Commando, and every Thursday, I will cut right through it just for you. It's my new free newsletter. I called it Splash of AI, and it shows regular people how AI is actually saving time and real money right now. 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And of course, there's no jargon, there's no fluff, just the stuff that actually works, explained in plain English the way that only I can do it. 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
16: ABC News, I'm Sherry Preston. In the midst of the 11th straight night of attacks by U.S. forces on Iranian targets, Secretary of State Marco Rubio says Iran may want to talk, but hasn't kept its promises.
17: Iran has been reaching out to the United States, both directly and indirectly, to engage in talks about settling the differences with regards to what's happening in that part of the world. Unfortunately, so far, even though we have reached agreements, they have not kept their commitments.
16: Secretary Rubio speaking at a meeting of Southeast Asian allies. Iran retaliating by firing missiles and drones at Jordan. The death toll from the Ebola outbreak in Congo now just one shy of 1,000 people. Tropical Storm Bertha still on track for landfall in Louisiana later today or early tomorrow, and people from Tennessee to upstate New York are cleaning up after strong storms overnight. OpenAI, now in some of its AI models, got out and started hacking all on their own. The artificial intelligence models apparently broke out of what was supposed to be a controlled testing environment. This is ABC News. Six rescued beluga whales are settling into their new homes. The whales were among 30 left in limbo as the Marineland Amusement Park on Canada's side of Niagara Falls shut its doors for good.
18: Each whale, weighing up to 4,000 pounds, was coaxed into a custom sling and hoisted by crane into a padded container full of water. They were then trucked to Toronto's airport and flew south on a transport plane. Pilots told to keep takeoffs and landings gentle. Veterinarians at their sides for every mile. On Tuesday, four females, Acadia, Osiris, Sierra, and Lilouette, surfaced together at Chicago's Shedd Aquarium. And two more, Birdie Botts and Frankie, splashed down at SeaWorld San Antonio.
16: ABC's Sophie Flay. The Louvre's Apollo Gallery has reopened to the public for the first time since last year's crown jewels heist. To the precious collections it once displayed have now been removed, and the gallery is once again showing off the decor and architecture of the salon itself. Sherry Preston, ABC News.
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15: This is News Radio WNBF News. Partly sunny today, high near 75. Partly cloudy tonight, low around 52. Sunny Thursday, high near 77. Clear skies Thursday night, low around 53. On July 18th, members of the Broome County Sheriff's Office responded to a report of a domestic incident on Route 12 in the town of Chenango.

0: One of the persons in the domestic incident was 41-year-old Christopher Lefevre of the town of Chenango, who was found to have an active warrant out of the city of Binghamton. As patrols arrived at the residence to deal with the incident, Lefevre ran out of the back door and into the woods. A deputy and canine Cash then arrived at the scene and were directed to Lefevre's last known location. Canine Cash tracked southwest through several hundred yards of woods to a NYSEG clearing before heading south toward Route 12 into the backyard of a residence. Canine Cash tracked southward. Broome County deputies maintained a perimeter in the area of Route 12. A nearby resident then reported to patrols they had observed Lefevre running through the area on a trail camera. Deputies and Canine Cash continued the track south toward Route 12 until Lefevre was taken into custody by patrols. It was later confirmed that Canine Cash had closely followed Lefevre's path until his capture. Lefevre was turned over to Binghamton Police to answer his outstanding warrant, and a request for an order of protection was filed in relation to the domestic incident. According to New York State Police, on July 21st, troopers responded to a crash on State Route 90 in the town of Homer. An investigation determined that a tanker truck was stopped for a tractor and trailer when a logging truck did not immediately observe the stopped tanker truck, attempted to stop and cross the double yellow line into the opposite lane of travel and struck a Kia Sorento. The Kia traveled into a ditch after impact and the logging truck flipped onto its passenger side, landing in the middle of the roadway. The operator of the Kia, a 42-year-old female from Homer, was transported to Upstate University Hospital. The operator of the logging truck, 50-year-old male from Greene, to Guthrie-Cortland Medical Center. The operator of the tanker truck, a 66-year-old male from Georgetown, did not report any injuries. The operator of the logging truck was issued citations. An abandoned building in Vestal is being torn down in preparation for construction of a long-awaited Chick-fil-A restaurant. Demolition of the former Storming Crab restaurant in the Town Square Mall on the Vestal Parkway began yesterday morning. LCP Group is removing the structure that had been vacant since Storming Crab's sudden closure in 2022. The seafood restaurant operated at the site for less than 2 years. The building previously was home to Uno Pizzeria and Grill for several years. Planning for a Vestal Chick-fil-A location began about a decade ago. In November of 2017, then-town supervisor John Schaefer said the developer was making preparations for a Chick-fil-A at another Parkway site. That project did not materialize. Over the past couple of years, a significant amount of work has gone into developing a restaurant at the Town Square Mall. Town, county, and state officials have reviewed plans for the project with a particular eye on potential traffic problems that could occur when the Chick-fil-A opens. Northeastern Site Development of Deposit is working with the Bennett Group of New Jersey on the Vestal project. The restaurant is expected to open in January, about 3 months after a Chick-fil-A location in the Oakdale Commons is set to begin operations. On Tuesday, City of Binghamton Mayor Jerry Cram announced that Brandywine Avenue has reopened to traffic after a major project to improve the railroad bridge near Henry Street concluded ahead of schedule. It marks the eighth bridge in Binghamton to receive substantial repairs by Norfolk Southern since 2023, when the city released a 900-page inspection report that put railroad companies on notice for the poor condition of their bridges. The project, which began in early June, repaired the nearly 100-year-old bridge owned by Norfolk Southern that crosses the Brandywine just north of Henry Street. It included replacement of the bridge's walls, repairs to the concrete columns, new lighting, and fresh paint. On July 18th, just before 3 a.m., New York State Police at Oneonta arrested 25-year-old Dylan Anthony Hayes of Fort Plain, New York, following a crash involving an ambulance. An investigation revealed that Hayes was traveling south on Highway 28 in the town of Milford when he crossed into the opposite lane and struck a Headwaters EMS ambulance head-on, causing the ambulance to travel off the roadway. four people from the ambulance, the 60-year-old male operator, a 25-year-old female, 21-year-old male, and a 73-year-old male were transported by Milford EMS to Bassett Medical Center. Hayes was asked to perform standardized field sobriety tests, which confirmed impairment. He was processed and issued appearance tickets. That's a look at local news. For updates on news, weather, sports, and features, open up the WNBF app and online at WNBF.com. 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
0: News Radio WNBF. Good morning. It's Wednesday, the 22nd day of July. Don Morgan. The wreckage from a Pan Am plane crash in the ocean 74 years ago that helped lead to requirements for the passenger safety briefings on every flight today has been found off the coast of Puerto Rico. The talks flight attendants deliver about how to inflate a life vest or find the exits on a plane that are routine today were developed after 52 people perished aboard Pan Am's Clipper Endeavor because they didn't get off the plane before it sank. Explorers used an autonomous sonar drone to find the fuselage and tail of the DC-4 last month under 2,000 feet of water. 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Continuing work on the rehabilitation of the three bridges along County Route 20 in the town of Kirkwood. Eastbound on and off ramps, exit 65 on Interstate 86 in the town of Wego, closed through July 27th for the ramp replacement work. Broome County highway work this week, guide rail repairs on Natticoke Road, Greenwood Road in Industrial Park, blacktop repairs happening on Twist Run Road, culvert work on Bun Hill Road, Old Newark Valley Road, Terrace Drive, Hardy Road, Oquaga Road, and Old Route 17, and cleaning ditches on West Shenango Road, Dunham Hill Road, Old Route 17, Hardy Road, Twist Run Road, and Terrace Drive. Interstate 88 westbound, exit 20 on-ramp, closed through Friday, July 31st. To accommodate for resurfacing work, it's an ongoing project to resurface Interstate 88 between the Otsego County line and exit 20. Weather-wise for today, we're looking at a partly sunny day with a high near 75, winds from the west 5 to 11 miles an hour, gusts up to 22 miles an hour. Partly cloudy tonight, low around 52, winds from the northwest around 6 miles an hour, but they'll become calm in the evening. Thursday, might see some patchy fog in the morning. Otherwise, a sunny day, high around 77. Winds calm, becoming northwest in the afternoon, around 5 miles an hour. And Thursday night will be clear with a low around 53 and winds calm. 64 degrees right now. 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
0: This is News Radio WNBF Sports. The Binghamton Rebel Ponies kicked off a six-game series last night at Marabito Stadium, hosting the Portland Sea Dogs. With details of Game 1, Matt Levine.
12: The Binghamton Rumble Ponies fell to the Portland Sea Dogs on Tuesday night at Marabito Stadium in the series opener by a final of 4-3. Binghamton trailed 3-0 heading into the eighth inning and put up three runs to tie it, all with two outs. An RBI double from Jose Ramos, an RBI hit by pitch with the bases loaded from John Bay in his double-A debut, and Nick LaRusso scored to tie it on a wild pitch. Then in the top of the ninth, Brooks Brannan hit a go-ahead home run off Garrett Stratton, and that gave Portland a 4-3 lead in the ninth inning, and Binghamton did not tie it in the bottom of the ninth and ultimately fell 4-3 in the series opener. Bryce Conley started for Binghamton, allowed three runs over six with no walks and a season-high 9 strikeouts. It was the most strikeouts Conley had in a start since 2018 when he was in the Oakland Athletics organization. In full season A ball, he struck out 10. That was a career high. Felipe De La Cruz and Saul Garcia each pitched perfect innings out of the bullpen. De La Cruz had 2 strikeouts. Our next broadcast of Rumble Ponies Baseball is on Wednesday afternoon against Portland at 1 o'clock, first pitch. 12:45, the NYCM Insurance pregame show gets underway. And the left-hander Hayden Mullins goes for Portland against the right-hander Channing Austin for Binghamton. Matt Levine reporting from Marabito Stadium.
0: Major League Baseball yesterday, it was the New York Mets blanking the Milwaukee Brewers 4-0. The L.A. Dodgers got by the Philadelphia Phillies 2-1. The Yankees-Pirates game postponed because of rain. Max Fried will come off the injured list ahead of schedule today to pitch for the New York Yankees in the second game of their day-night doubleheader against the Pirates. The ace left-hander has been sidelined since May 14th because of a left elbow bone bruise and had been lined up to make a second minor league rehab start today. But when the Yankees announced their starting pitching plans last night for today's twin bill, they listed Gerrit Cole in the opener and Fried in game two. Fried, a 3-time All-Star, is 4-3 with a 3.21 ERA and 10 starts for New York this season. He threw 52 pitches over 3 innings last Friday in a rehab outing for Triple-A Scranton Wilkes-Barre. Baseball players have proposed expanding eligibility for the amateur draft rather than decreasing it, maintaining 20 rounds of selections and moving it back to June. It's another signal the sport is heading to a labor confrontation this offseason. The union proposed allowing college sophomores to be eligible for the draft along with those finishing their junior years. That's a group eligible under the current rules along with high school seniors. Players proposed moving the draft back to June when it was held through 2020. They asked that draft slot values continue to be increased at the same percentage as industry revenue through 2027. The WNBA has grown to a rate during Kathy Engelbert's nearly 7 years as commissioner of the league. Enberg, the second longest tenured WNBA president or commissioner, has helped elevate the league amid a strained relationship with players. Well, Engelbert helped negotiate a transformative collective bargaining agreement this past spring that gives the WNBA its first core of $1 million salaries. Brianna Stewart says there is a respect for Engelbert among the players, just not much of a relationship. While the commissioner continues to try and strengthen her relationship with players, the business of the WNBA continues to thrive. That's a check on sports. For updates and local news, weather, sports, and features, open up the WNBF app and online at WNBF.com. 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
0: Atlantic Coast Conference Commissioner Jim Phillips looks at corporate sponsorship as a way for his league's schools to boost their bottom lines. In an interview with the Associated Press, Phillips said at least some of the ACC's financial gains in recent years have come through increased emphasis on finding corporate sponsorship revenue. The league is generating record revenue totals, but is continuing to chase more revenue streams while facing a significant gap behind the Big Ten and Southeastern Conference. Phillips said the corporate sponsorships add up to supplement the money coming primarily from the ACC's media rights deal with ESPN. 720 News Radio, WNBF. Political insights coming up next.
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21: Here are your political insights from ABC News. After publicly expressing desire to have the Israeli Prime Minister arrested as an accused war criminal if he's in New York for the UN General Assembly, in a video on X, this from Mayor Zoran Mamdani.
22: My administration has reviewed every avenue available under applicable law to determine whether New York City could execute the International Criminal Court's arrest warrant if Benjamin Netanyahu came here. It is clear that we do not have the independent legal authority.
21: The mayor urging federal law enforcers to arrest Netanyahu. President Trump on social media writes that will not happen, saying Netanyahu is fighting Iran. House Democratic leaders said they voted last night against a bill to fund the government through December 4th, in part because it was not negotiated in bipartisan manner and because it funds ICE. But six Democrats voted with the

0: Republican majority to pass it. It'll need 60 votes in the Senate to avoid a government shutdown September 30th. Those are your political insights. Chuck Sievertson, ABC News.
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3: It's 7:25 on this Wednesday morning, July 22nd. Good morning, Karen.
5: Good morning, Don. How are you?
3: Good.
5: Yeah.
3: Nice day in store. Right. Mostly sunny. High near 75.
5: Gonna be beautiful.
3: Great. Yeah.
5: Yeah, we'll take it.
3: Exactly. Today be nice. Friday, Saturday, maybe even some of Sunday.
5: Wow, and Thursday too, huh?
3: Yes. Thursday's going to be sunny. High near 77.
5: You know, that's just wonderful because it's not. You know, it's just not draining because the humidity is low.
3: Right.
5: And it's, you know, not 90 degrees. So,
3: exactly.
5: Beautiful.
3: Yes. Yes. All right. Important stuff to talk about today.
5: Yeah. We're going to talk about power of attorneys. And what is a power of attorney? It's basically a legal document, Don, that allows a person, which is considered the principal, okay, to designate a trusted person or entity to manage their private affairs. Now, these decisions can be, they can involve property, financial matters, health care on the principal's behalf, so all different things like that. Now, there's a lot of different types of power of attorney, and some people, I don't think, realize that. So there's a general power of attorney, and that grants your agent that you selected broad authority to handle financial and property tasks like managing bank accounts, filing taxes for you, and signing contracts. But then there's a limited power of attorney. And what's a limited power? Well, that's going to be for a specific circumstances, like selling a specific piece of real estate or authorizing a trusted friend to sign closing documents while you're out of the country. Then there's a medical power of attorney. Now, that is going to choose an agent to make health care decisions for you if you become incapacitated or can't communicate your wishes to medical professionals. Obviously, all of these are very important. And last but not least is durable power of attorney. So a durable power of attorney contains specific language stating that the agent's power continues or springs into effect even if you, being the principal, later becomes incapacitated due to illness or injury. And non-durable power of attorneys automatically end if the principal becomes mentally incompetent. So that's very, very specific. So why might you need one? Well, setting up a power of attorney, in particular a durable one, it's critical because it should be part of estate and lifetime planning. And some people think, Don, you know, well, I'm not rich. I don't need an estate plan, you know, and so on and so forth. But you don't need to be rich to have an estate plan. Everybody should have a plan if they can to, you know, utilize power of attorneys, health care proxies, in the event that you might need one. So why might you need one? Well, if you suffer an unexpected illness or medical emergency, a valid power of attorney lets your trusted agent handle your bills, manage your accounts, make some medical decisions without your family having to go to court to establish a costly and lengthy conservatorship or guardianship. So how do you set one up? Well, you know, you can, there are forms that you can go online and get in New York, and you can set up powers of attorney. However, that being said, you need to be extremely cautious, extremely specific on how you do that, just to make sure that that POA, as they're referred to, is going to be valid in the event that your agent is going to need to use that for you. So what do we recommend? We always recommend that you go to a law firm, a trusted attorney, and have them do that for you, because number one, it's going to be done right. Number two, they're going to keep copies of it. And it just makes a lot of sense because, let's face it, I mean, that's why they're attorneys. That's what they went to law school for, to enable them to help people do the correct planning so that in the event you need assistance, everything is already done and you don't have to worry and your family doesn't have to worry. And let's face it, we have great estate planning attorneys in our area. We've got Levine, Goulden & Thompson. We've got Coughlin & Gerhart, HH&K, and we do have some sole proprietors as well. So it just makes sense to let them do the work for you. Yes, it will cost you a little bit of money, but it will certainly be something that's going to help you sleep at night because you don't have to worry, did I do that right? Is this the correct form? Is it outdated? And all of those things that can play a part in wreaking havoc on a plan you thought was well done. So utilize the attorneys in our area. It just makes sense. We are at 1708 Vestal Parkway East, up above Plato's Closet in Style Encore. 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And all our contact information comes up, including our website. 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
3: This is News Radio WNBF News. Partly sunny today, high near 75. Partly cloudy tonight, low around 52. Sunny Thursday, high near 77. Clear skies Thursday night, low around 53. On July 18th, members of the Broome County Sheriff's Office responded to a report of a domestic incident on Route 12 in the town of Shenango. One of the persons in the domestic incident was 41-year-old Christopher Lefevre of the town of Shenango, who was found to have an active warrant out of the city of Binghamton. As patrols arrived at the residence to deal with the incident, Lefevre ran out of the back door and into the woods. A deputy and canine Cash then arrived at the scene and were directed to Lefevre's last known location. Canine Cash tracked southwest through several hundred yards of woods to a nice egg clearing before heading south toward Route 12 into the backyard of a residence. Canine Cash tracked southward. Broome County deputies maintained a perimeter in the area of Route 12. A nearby resident then reported to patrols they had observed Lefevre running through the area on a trail camera. Deputies and Canine Cash continued the track south toward Route 12 until Lefevre was taken into custody by patrols. It was later confirmed that Canine Cash had closely followed Lefevre's path until his capture. Lefevre was turned over to Binghamton Police to answer his outstanding warrant, and a request for an order of protection was filed in relation to the domestic incident. According to New York State Police, on July 21st, troopers responded to a crash on State Route 90 in the town of Homer. An investigation determined that a tanker truck was stopped for a tractor and trailer when a logging truck did not immediately observe the stopped tanker truck, attempted to stop and cross the double yellow line into the opposite lane of travel and struck a Kia Sorento. The Kia traveled into a ditch after impact and the logging truck flipped onto its passenger side, landing in the middle of the roadway. The operator of the Kia, a 42-year-old female from Homer, was transported to Upstate University Hospital. The operator of the logging truck, 50-year-old male from Greene, to Guthrie-Cortland Medical Center. The operator of the tanker truck, a 66-year-old male from Georgetown, did not report any injuries. The operator of the logging truck was issued citations. An abandoned building in Vestal is being torn down in preparation for construction of a long-awaited Chick-fil-A restaurant. Demolition of the former Storming Crab restaurant in the Town Square Mall on the Vestal Parkway began yesterday morning. LCP Group is removing the structure that had been vacant since Storming Crab's sudden closure in 2022. The seafood restaurant operated at the site for less than 2 years. The building previously was home to Uno Pizzeria and Grill for several years. Planning for a Vestal Chick-fil-A location began about a decade ago. In November of 2017, then-town supervisor John Schaefer said the developer was making preparations for a Chick-fil-A at another Parkway site. That project did not materialize. Over the past couple of years, a significant amount of work has gone into developing a restaurant at the Town Square Mall. Town, county, and state officials have reviewed plans for the project with a particular eye on potential traffic problems that could occur when the Chick-fil-A opens. Northeastern Site Development of Deposit is working with the Bennett Group of New Jersey on the Vestal project. The restaurant is expected to open in January, about 3 months after a Chick-fil-A location in the Oakdale Commons is set to begin operations. On Tuesday, City of Binghamton Mayor Jerry Cram announced that Brandywine Avenue has reopened to traffic after a major project to improve the railroad bridge near Henry Street concluded ahead of schedule. It marks the eighth bridge in Binghamton to receive substantial repairs by Norfolk Southern since 2023, when the city released a 900-page inspection report that put railroad companies on notice for the poor condition of their bridges. The project, which began in early June, repaired the nearly 100-year-old bridge owned by Norfolk Southern that crosses the Brandywine just north of Henry Street. It included replacement of the bridge's walls, repairs to the concrete columns, new lighting, and fresh paint. On July 18th, just before 3 a.m., New York State Police in Oneonta arrested 25-year-old Dylan Anthony Hayes of Fort Plain, New York, following a crash involving an ambulance. An investigation revealed that Hayes was traveling south on Highway 28 in the town of Milford when he crossed into the opposite lane and struck a Headwaters EMS ambulance head-on, causing the ambulance to travel off the roadway. Four people from the ambulance, the 60-year-old male operator, a 25-year-old female, 21-year-old male, and a 73-year-old male were transported by Milford EMS to Bassett Medical Center. Hayes was asked to perform standardized field sobriety tests, which confirmed impairment. He was processed and issued appearance tickets. That's a look at local news. For updates on news, weather, sports, and features, open up the WNBF app and online at WNBF.com. 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
3: News Radio WNBF 738 on this Wednesday morning with Don Morgan. Laverne, Minnesota now boasts the world's tallest nutcracker named Vern the Patriot. And Vern stands at over 65 feet. The quirky landmark located off Interstate 90 was unveiled in a weekend event at a rock shop called Those Blasted Things. Now, the town has more nutcrackers than people, and Vern has already boosted local tourism since he was completed 3 weeks ago. Laverne's nutcracker theme began with a resident, Betty Mann, who donated her collection of over 2,500 nutcrackers to the town's historical society. Vern's construction cost around $600,000. It was funded by donations and grants and has been submitted for a Guinness World Record. World's tallest nutcracker. Oh, boy. 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
3: This is News Radio WNBF Sports. The Binghamton Rebel Ponies kicked off a six-game series last night at Marabito Stadium, hosting the Portland Sea Dogs. With details of Game 1, Matt Levine.
12: The Binghamton Rumble Ponies fell to the Portland Sea Dogs on Tuesday night at Marabito Stadium in the series opener by a final of 4-3. Binghamton trailed 3-0 heading into the eighth inning and put up three runs to tie it, all with two outs. An RBI double from Jose Ramos, an RBI hit by pitch with the bases loaded from John Bay in his double-A debut, and Nick LaRusso scored to tie it on a wild pitch. Then in the top of the ninth, Brooks Brannan hit a go-ahead home run off Garrett Stratton, and that gave Portland a 4-3 lead in the ninth inning, and Binghamton did not tie it in the bottom of the ninth and ultimately fell 4-3 in the series opener. Bryce Conley started for Binghamton, allowed three runs over six with no walks and a season-high 9 strikeouts. It was the most strikeouts Conley had in a start since 2018, when he was in the Oakland Athletics organization in full season A ball. He struck out 10. That was a career high. Felipe De La Cruz and Saul Garcia each pitched perfect innings out of the bullpen. De La Cruz had 2 strikeouts. Our next broadcast of Rumble Ponies Baseball is on Wednesday afternoon against Portland at 1 o'clock. First pitch, 12:45. The NYCM Insurance pregame show gets underway. And the left-hander Hayden Mullins goes for Portland against the right-hander Channing Austin for Binghamton. Matt Levine reporting from Marabito Stadium.
3: Major League Baseball yesterday, it was the New York Mets blanking the Milwaukee Brewers 4-0. The L.A. Dodgers got by the Philadelphia Phillies 2-1. The Yankees-Pirates game postponed because of rain. Max Fried will come off the injured list ahead of schedule today to pitch for the New York Yankees in the second game of their day-night doubleheader against the Pirates. The ace left-hander has been sidelined since May 14th because of a left elbow bone bruise and had been lined up to make a second minor league rehab start today. But when the Yankees announced their starting pitching plans last night for today's twin bill, they listed Gerrit Cole in the opener and Fried in Game 2. for 883. Time All-Star is 4-3 with a 3.21 ERA and 10 starts for New York this season. He threw 52 pitches over three innings last Friday in a rehab outing for Triple-A Scranton Wilkes-Barre. Baseball players have proposed expanding eligibility for the amateur draft rather

0: then decreasing it, maintaining 20 rounds of selections and moving it back to June. It's another signal the sport is heading to a labor confrontation this offseason. The union proposed allowing college sophomores to be eligible for the draft along with those finishing their junior years. That's a group eligible under the current rules along with high school seniors. Players proposed moving the draft back to June when it was held through 2020. They asked that draft slot values continue to be increased at the same percentage as industry revenue through 2027. The WNBA has grown to a rate during Kathy Engelbert's nearly 7 years as commissioner of the league. Enberg, the second longest tenured WNBA president or commissioner, has helped elevate the league amid a strained relationship with players. While Engelbert helped negotiate a transformative collective bargaining agreement this past spring that gives the WNBA its first core of $1 million salaries, Brianna Stewart says there is a respect for Engelbert among the players, just not much of a relationship. While the commissioner continues to try and strengthen her relationship with players, the business of the WNBA continues to thrive. That's a check on sports. For updates and local news, weather, sports, and features, open up the WNBF app and online at WNBF.com. 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
0: The Big East Conference and seven other Division I conferences, including the Atlantic Coast Conference, have established a Women's Basketball Officiating Alliance. The conferences have announced the goal of the alliance is to enhance the quality, consistency, and development of officiating. Other conferences included in the alliance are the American Conference, Atlantic 10 Conference, Big South, Coastal Athletic Association, Ivy League, and the Metro Conference. 746 News Radio, WNBF, Business News, up next.
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0: 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It's Wednesday, July 22nd. Let's see.

0: It's affecting around 5% of Canadian exports. President Donald Trump says Trump accounts could lift children out of poverty and help more Americans invest in the stock market. But some parents are still waiting for the money to arrive. Trump plans to speak at a Georgia high school today to promote these accounts, which offer $1,000 to every child born during his second term. The accounts went live on July 4th. They can be open for any child under 18 with contributions from parents, relatives, and others. The money is invested in index funds and can be accessed at 18 for purposes such as education or buying a house. Some parents, they were told the money could take 4 weeks to arrive. The Trump administration is seeking to toss aside a 60-year-old requirement for tens of thousands of private sector employers to submit workforce demographic reports each year to the Equal Employment Opportunity Commission, the agency responsible for enforcing anti-discrimination laws in the workplace. The EEOC's Republican majority voted 2-1 Tuesday to rescind the data collection requirement, marking a quiet but profound salvo in President Donald Trump's shakeup of civil rights enforcement. The proposal will be subject to a 30-day commentary period before final approval. A federal judge has approved a $1.5 billion copyright settlement involving AI company Anthropic. The company will pay thousands of authors about $3,000 per book for using pirated copies to train its Claude chatbot. On Monday, Judge Martinez said the settlement provides meaningful relief to affected authors and publishers. About 91% of the 482,000 covered works have been claimed. Plaintiff attorney Justin Nelson called it the largest known copyright recovery in history. The case began when best-selling novelist Andrea Bartz and two other authors filed the suit in 2024. That's a check on your business news. 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
15: And here's Heather with the weather.
16: Well, it's beautiful out there, sunny and 75, almost a little chilly in the shade. Now, let's get a read on the inside of your car. It is hot. You've only been parked a short time, and it's already 99 degrees in there. Let's not leave children in the back seat while running errands. It only takes a few minutes for their body temperatures to rise, and that could be fatal.
1: Cars get hot fast and can be deadly. Never leave a child in a car.

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2: From ABC News Tech Trends. A judge has approved Anthropic's attempt to settle a $1.5 billion copyright lawsuit brought by writers in San Francisco. The judge finding the AI company infringed on the writers' copyright by storing pirated versions of their work. Crucially, also found the actual output from Anthropic's models is transformative enough of that original work to qualify as fair use. The Galaxy Card is Samsung's first foray into the credit card business and is being touted as a way to earn cash back on things including Samsung tech products and certain streaming services. The Black Metal Card is part of the Visa network and is being issued by Barclays Bank. And speaking of Samsung, the tech firm is also starting a new robotics division. It's called RX, short for Robotics Experience, and is reportedly planning to start manufacturing humanoid robots before the end of the year. With Tech Trends, I'm Mike DeBusky, ABC News.
3: News Radio, WNBF. Mostly sunny today, high near 75. Tonight, partly cloudy, low around 52. Thursday, patchy fog in the morning, otherwise a sunny day, high near 77. Thursday night will be clear with a low around 53. Right now in 64 degrees, News Radio, WNBF. 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
8: From ABC News, Wall Street Now. Stocks appear headed for a dip at the bell this morning after closing higher Tuesday. The NASDAQ led the way, gaining 1.3%. The S&P added 0.9%. The Dow Jones yesterday rose 385 points to close at 52,225. OpenAI says it's reinforcing its internal security after one of its advanced artificial intelligence models went rogue. The OpenAI agent escaped a testing environment, gained internet access, and stole login credentials from a startup tech firm. It's a first for Samsung, a credit card. The Samsung Galaxy Card, which runs on the Visa network, will offer cash back on purchases of Samsung products. The physical card is metal with a black Samsung logo. Over at Sony, PlayStation has announced that it's going all digital. Console games made after January 2028 will not be available on disc. Gamers will still buy a box, but it will contain a download code. Jim Ryan, ABC News.
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4: ABC News, I'm Shiri Preston. The U.S. and Iran keeping up their back-and-forth attacks. The American military hitting Iranian targets for an 11th straight night. Shipping through the Strait of Hormuz, slowing down again. And now, ABC News Chief Global Affairs anchor Martha Raddatz says...
5: New concerns emerging in the critical Red Sea. Two oil tankers turning around after Iran-backed Houthi rebels threatened shipping traffic there. All of this spiking oil and gas prices.
4: President Trump this morning will attend the dignified transfer of remains of troops killed in the Middle East. The Northeast cleaning up after strong storms raced through the area, leading to thousands of flight delays. At least four lawsuits have now been filed against Taco Bell after lettuce at its restaurants was linked to the outbreak of a parasitic bug that's made thousands of people sick. Congressman Andy Biggs, a strong ally of President Trump, winning the Republican nomination in the Arizona governor's race. This is ABC News. An election error revealed in New Jersey, where Governor Mikey Sherrill says more than 6,000 non-citizens were mistakenly added to the voter rolls. Here's ABC's Mary Bruce.
6: She described it basically as a software error, but that they've discovered it and are now taking steps to remedy it. In fact, she made a point of underscoring their efforts at transparency here, saying we don't deflect, deny, or exploit problems for our gain. She said we find them and we fix them.
4: The White House quick to respond, once again pushing president's voting bill that would require voter ID and proof of citizenship at the ballot box. New York City Mayor Zoran Mamdani on the Prime Minister of Israel.
7: Benjamin Netanyahu is a war criminal, the architect of a horrific genocide against the Palestinian people. He is responsible for the killing of more than 73,000 people.
4: He says New York doesn't have the power to arrest Netanyahu and charge him with war crimes in Gaza, but he says the federal government could and should. I'm Shiri Preston, ABC News.
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2: This is News Radio WNBF News. Partly sunny today, high near 75. Partly cloudy tonight, low around 52. Sunny Thursday, high near 77. Clear skies Thursday night, low around 53. On July 18th, members of the Broome County Sheriff's Office responded to a report of a domestic incident on Route 12 in the town of Shenango. One of the persons in the domestic incident was 41-year-old Christopher Lefevre of the town of Shenango, who was found to have an active warrant out of the city of Binghamton. As patrols arrived at the residence to deal with the incident, Lefevre ran out of the back door and into the woods. A deputy and canine Cash then arrived at the scene and were directed to Lefevre's last known location. Canine Cash tracked southwest through several hundred yards of woods to a NYSEG clearing before heading south toward Route 12 into the backyard of a residence. Canine Cash tracked southward. Broome County deputies maintained a perimeter in the area of Route 12. A nearby resident then reported to patrols they had observed LeFevre running through the area on a trail camera. Deputies and Canine Cash continued the track south toward Route 12 until LeFevre was taken into custody by patrols. It was later confirmed that Canine Cash had closely followed LeFevre's path until his capture. LeFevre was turned over to Binghamton Police to answer his outstanding warrant, and a request for an order of protection was filed in relation to the domestic incident. According to New York State Police, on July 21st, troopers responded to a crash on State Route 90 in the town of Homer. An investigation determined that a tanker truck was stopped for a tractor and trailer when a logging truck did not immediately observe the stopped tanker truck, attempted to stop and cross the double yellow line into the opposite lane of travel and struck a Kia Sorento. The Kia traveled into a ditch after impact, and the logging truck flipped onto its passenger side, landing in the middle of the roadway. The operator of the Kia, a 42-year-old female from Homer, was transported to Upstate University Hospital. The operator of the logging truck, 50-year-old male from Greene, to Guthrie Cortland Medical Center. The operator of the tanker truck, a 66-year-old male from Georgetown, did not report any injuries. The operator of the logging truck was issued citations. An abandoned building in Vestal is being torn down in preparation for construction of a long-awaited Chick-fil-A restaurant. Demolition of the former Storming Crab restaurant in the Town Square Mall on the Vestal Parkway began yesterday morning. LCP Group is removing the structure that had been vacant since Storming Crab's sudden closure in 2022. The seafood restaurant operated at the site for less than 2 years. The building previously was home to Uno Pizzeria and Grill for several years. Planning for a Vestal Chick-fil-A location began about a decade ago. In November of 2017, then-town supervisor John Schaefer said the developer was making preparations for a Chick-fil-A at another Parkway site. That project did not materialize. Over the past couple of years, a significant amount of work has gone into developing a restaurant at the Town Square Mall. Town, county, and state officials have reviewed plans for the project with a particular eye on potential traffic problems that could occur when the Chick-fil-A opens. Northeastern Site Development of Deposit is working with the Bennett Group of New Jersey on the Vestal project. The restaurant is expected to open in January, about 3 months after a Chick-fil-A location in the Oakdale Commons is set to begin operations. On Tuesday, City of Binghamton Mayor Jerry Cram announced that Brandywine Avenue has reopened to traffic after a major project to improve the railroad bridge near Henry Street concluded ahead of schedule. It marks the eighth bridge in Binghamton to receive substantial repairs by Norfolk Southern since 2023, when the city released a 900-page inspection report that put railroad companies on notice for the poor condition of their bridges. The project, which began in early June, repaired the nearly 100-year-old bridge owned by Norfolk Southern that crosses the Brandywine just north of Henry Street. It included replacement of the bridge's walls, repairs to the concrete columns, new lighting, and fresh paint. On July 18th, just before 3 a.m., New York State Police at Oneonta arrested 25-year-old Dylan Anthony Hayes of Fort Plain, New York, following a crash involving an ambulance. An investigation revealed that Hayes was traveling south on Highway 28 in the town of Milford when he crossed into the opposite lane and struck a Headwaters EMS ambulance head-on, causing the ambulance to travel off the roadway. Four people from the ambulance, the 60-year-old male operator, a 25-year-old female, 21-year-old male, and a 73-year-old male were transported by Milford EMS to Bassett Medical Center. Hayes was asked to perform standardized field sobriety tests, which confirmed impairment. He was processed and issued appearance tickets. That's a look at local news. For updates on news, weather, sports, and features, open up the WNBF app and online at WNBF.com. 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
2: com. 810 News Radio, WNBF. Good morning, Wednesday, July 22nd. Kaylee Huddle, a deaf actor known for her roles in two Godzilla films, has died in a car crash in Maryland. She was 18. The Frederick County Sheriff's Office reported the crash happened early Tuesday morning. Huddle was one of two passengers when the car went off the road. The driver was hospitalized with non-life-threatening injuries. In Godzilla vs. Kong and the sequel, The New Empire, Huddle played an orphan girl named Gia who sees beyond Kong's threatening appearance and forms a special bond with a monster. Her parents, who also are deaf, shared emotional tributes online. The crash is under investigation. 811 News Radio, WNBF Sports, next.
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2: This is News Radio, WNBF Sports. The Binghamton Rebel Ponies kicked off a six-game series last night at Marabito Stadium, hosting the Portland Sea Dogs. With details of Game 1, Matt Levine.
18: The Binghamton Rumble Ponies fell to the Portland Sea Dogs on Tuesday night at Marabito Stadium in the series opener by a final of 4-3. Binghamton trailed 3-0 heading into the eighth inning and put up three runs to tie it, all with two outs. An RBI double from Jose Ramos, an RBI hit by pitch with the bases loaded from John Bay in his double-A debut, and Nick LaRusso scored to tie it on a wild pitch. Then in the top of the ninth, Brooks Brannan hit a go-ahead home run off Garrett Stratton, and that gave Portland a 4-3 lead in the ninth inning, and Binghamton did not tie it in the bottom of the ninth and ultimately fell 4-3 in the series opener. Bryce Conley started for Binghamton, allowed three runs over six with no walks and a season-high 9 strikeouts. It was the most strikeouts Conley had in a start since 2018 when he was in the Oakland Athletics organization. In full season A ball, he struck out 10. That was a career high. Felipe De La Cruz and Saul Garcia each pitched perfect innings out of the bullpen. De La Cruz had 2 strikeouts. Our next broadcast of Rumble Ponies Baseball is on Wednesday afternoon against Portland at 1 o'clock, first pitch. 12:45, the NYCM Insurance pregame show gets underway. And the left-hander Hayden Mullins goes for Portland against the right-hander Channing Austin for Binghamton. Matt Levine reporting from Marabito Stadium.
2: Major League Baseball yesterday, it was the New York Mets blanking the Milwaukee Brewers 4-0. The L.A. Dodgers got by the Philadelphia Phillies 2-1. The Yankees-Pirates game postponed because of rain. Max Fried will come off the injured list ahead of schedule today to pitch for the New York Yankees in the second game of their day-night doubleheader against the Pirates. The ace left-hander has been sidelined since May 14th because of a left elbow bone bruise and had been lined up to make a second minor league rehab start today. But when the Yankees announced their starting pitching plans last night for today's twin bill, they listed Gerrit Cole in the opener and Fried in Game 2. Grade A three-time All-Star is 4-3 with a 3.21 ERA and 10 starts for New York this season. He threw 52 pitches over three innings last Friday in a rehab outing for Triple-A Scranton Wilkes-Barre. Baseball players have proposed expanding eligibility for the amateur draft rather than decreasing it, maintaining 20 rounds of selections and moving it back to June. It's another signal the sport is heading to a labor confrontation this offseason. The union proposed allowing college sophomores to be eligible for the draft along with those finishing their junior years. That's a group eligible under the current rules along with high school seniors. Players proposed moving the draft back to June when it was held through 2020. They asked that draft slot values continue to be increased at the same percentage as industry revenue through 2027. The WNBA has grown to a rate during Kathy Engelbert's nearly 7 years as commissioner of the league. Enberg, the second longest tenured WNBA president or commissioner, has helped elevate the league amid a strained relationship with players. While Engelbert helped negotiate a transformative collective bargaining agreement this past spring that gives the WNBA its first core of $1 million salaries. Brianna Stewart says there is a respect for Engelbert among the players, just not much of a relationship. While the commissioner continues to try and strengthen her relationship with players, the business of the WNBA continues to thrive. That's a check on sports. For updates and local news, weather, sports, and features, open up the WNBF app and online at WNBF.com. 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
2: 8:17 Wednesday morning. Good morning, Joe.
21: Good morning, Don. How's it going?
2: Doing all right. It's this thing off, Mike, you know, talking about the weather this morning and sunny day, and I looked at the cameras. I see the streets are all wet.
21: Yes. That's the old rule about if you're going to give a weather forecast, always better to look out the window sometimes. Yes. So at least you're accurate right at that point.
2: Yeah. And me, I'm just the messenger. That's it. I take no blame for anything.
21: This is supposed to be the warmest period of the year, and I felt like fall out there a little bit this morning. So,
2: yep.
21: Oh, well.
2: Not complaining.
21: No, we've had a lot of warm weather.
2: Yeah.
21: It just came late, but hopefully it stays. Our falls are beautiful, so I'm looking forward to that.
2: That's true, yeah.
21: In the legal world, we got some interesting stories.
2: Okay.
21: Anthropic, the company that I think they Claude is their AI chatbot, but they have agreed to pay $1.5 billion to authors and publishers because of illegally taking and using their works for training the AIs without paying. And I think that's the first one I've seen where somebody's paid, but there's a lot of claims that these AI chatbots have been stealing intellectual property for their without paying for it.
2: Right.
21: So,
2: yeah, I agree.
21: I don't know if you saw this story. This Alaska pilot, this guy's taking his case to the U.S. Supreme Court because he's lost all the way up to the Alaska Supreme Court because he's losing his plane. It was taken as a forfeiture for his conviction for what he did. And what did he do? He delivered a passenger who was illegally smuggling in a case of beer into a dry town in Alaska. And he and the passenger were convicted of that. And the mandatory penalty is that you forfeit the vehicle it was brought in.
2: Wow.
21: Oh dear,
0: that's an expensive vehicle.
21: Yeah, he didn't, and he didn't. He didn't even know the passenger had it.
0: Oh, he didn't. You know,
21: this is bush country. No, this is. Oh. They just throw him on the plane. This is a town that you can only get to.

0: By a plane? Can't be a very exciting place if it's dry to begin with and if you can only get there by plane. But anyways, yeah. And so he's challenging it under the Eighth Amendment, which is unreasonable penalties and fines. Yeah. So
1: good luck to him.
0: Interesting. Yeah, it's an interesting argument. Do you ever know anybody who has Lululemon clothes?
1: No.
0: All right, well. This is probably something that they're being sued for doing, but I have seen regularly they're accused of when they advertise that they have this striked out price, indicating that it's a sale when it's really not. It's never, they're never were on sale. It was never the actual price. Mm-hmm. It's just trying to lure you in with the belief that it is a sale. Yes. And I've seen that. I don't know how many online retailers
1: too.
0: Do that. So... you know, we'll see where that goes. It's probably true that it isn't a sale, and that it's just a ploy. But
1: that wouldn't surprise me. That wouldn't surprise me at all.
0: No. Speaking about AIs again, this is an interesting story. Meta was involved with this scam, a really big scam. I guess it was almost $1 billion of people who got stolen on the scam where they were being sold allegedly Chinese penny stocks that weren't worth anything. It was, you know, it was one of these deals. They were promising lots of money on Facebook and through Meta. Okay. And all these people, of course, the people who stole the money are gone or in China or whatever, but they tried to sue Meta because they claimed they were a participant. And of course, federal law prevents them from being sued, which we have talked about that. There really might be some, needs to be some kind of change. Here's a great story, though. A Bureau of Indian Affairs employees is being sued for assaulting on children, sexual assaults on children, for his activity on the Arapaho and Apache reservations. Now, okay, that wouldn't seem to be that big of a thing because people do bad things all the time. But the interesting part is that the reason the grounds for them suing him are an 1868 treaty between the two tribes and the federal government, where a specific provision that it says they have the right to sue a bad man among whites. How's that?
1: Wow.
0: Which is kind of amazing because the Native Americans back then did not, I don't think they had lawyers. I'm not even sure they knew what lawsuits were. But they knew enough to have language like that put in.
1: Interesting. Wow.
0: Huh. That was incredibly interesting. Also interesting, if you own a Toyota, and I do, they're being sued for what is called a trap and trace. Now, I had to look this up to figure out what it is, but apparently trap and trace means they're stealing all of your information to somebody else before you even log into their site and give them permission to do anything with it, which... apparently they do on all their sites. At least this is the claim. And it would be a violation of most government's rules. You're allegedly supposed to consent. Okay.
1: Right. Exactly.
0: Recalls. Cetirizine hydrochloride tablets, which are Zyrtec. That's what they are.
1: Okay.
0: And they are contaminated. They're recalled because they're contaminated with Zantac. How's that?
1: How did that happen?
0: I have no idea. Zen Produce Moringa leaf powder, salmonella. And we all know about Taylor lettuce, which we've seen enough and heard enough about that. So, unfortunately. On to products. SDAI Children's Kitchen Step. Oh, no, this is a kitchen step stool, not the children one, because they're going to come up with a later one. But this has been recalled because they tip over, and the child can get entrapped in it because the openings are too big.
1: Oh,
0: so if you stand on it and it falls over, your child can get caught in it and choke. It doesn't seem like a great product.
1: No.
0: Target Cat and Jack children's sandals are a choking hazard because the pearls on them are a perfect size for a child to choke, and they fall off.
1: They didn't think of that ahead of time.
0: No, they did not. Curry and Nottoway chandeliers. You know, this is a big chandelier, and it's recalled because they don't have any grounding for the light. Okay. I'm not sure how that made it onto the market.
1: Nope.
0: We have another Olanger finger light toys for children. It's a battery problem, which we've had millions of those already almost every week.
1: Yep.
0: Same with the next one, Wade Logan. It's a storage dresser for clothing. It has a tip-over hazard.
1: I knew you were going to say that.
0: Here's a this is the first on the Warren James copper lunchbox, and it's got a copper cup in it, and the copper cup has high amounts of lead concentrations, which I don't know how you're making a cup for a lunchbox that has lead in it, right. But I don't know.
1: Yeah, lead just keeps coming up.
0: Yeah.
1: Products.
0: Yeah, Madewell. Women's sweaters. Now, these are women's sweaters, and they have been recalled, quite a few, a number of these, because they don't meet federal flammability standards. And don't see many of those. Most adult clothes do meet federal flammability standards. This is the first one that I've seen recently.
1: Yeah.
0: There's another bed rail that's been recalled, and I just say, if you got one of these portable bed rails, make sure that's not on the list of recalls of 100. Here's a this is a common appliance, Panasonic electric toaster ovens. The power cords, insulation is bad, and it can cause a shock or fire.
1: Jeez. Wow. I don't know what to say about that one.
0: Yeah, I don't either. How about the Hurst Outdoor regulator, the regulator for diving, the diving regulator? The intake tube can break while you're diving, which, of course, that's not a really good thing.
1: No.
0: And the final one, again, is, you know, Lepaspoda paint thinner. And it's sold on Amazon, and it's on the market, and it doesn't have a child-resistant cap on a paint thinner can.
1: Wow.
0: I don't know, again, how those managed to get into the world, but
1: I don't either. Wow, that's some scary
0: stuff.
1: There's
0: some beauties out there. Yeah. There's some beauties out there.
1: Yeah, that's not good. Joe, we need to get a hold of you. Best way to do so is?
0: Sure. 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
1: Stanley Law, the maximum award people. Thank you, Joe, and have a great Wednesday.
0: Thanks, Don. Be safe and watch out for that lettuce. Have a good day.
1: I will. Thanks. 827 News Radio, WNBF, your local news coming up next.
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16: This is News Radio WNBF News. Partly sunny today, high near 75. Partly cloudy tonight, low around 52. Sunny Thursday, high near 77. Clear skies Thursday night, low around 53. On July 18th, members of the Broome County Sheriff's Office responded to a report of a domestic incident on Route 12 in the town of Shenango. One of the persons in the domestic incident was 41-year-old Christopher Lefevre of the town of Shenango, who was found to have an active warrant out of the city of Binghamton. As patrols arrived at the residence to deal with the incident, Lefevre ran out of the back door and into the woods. A deputy and canine Cash then arrived at the scene and were directed to Lefevre's last known location. Canine Cash tracked southwest through several hundred yards of woods to a nice egg clearing before heading south toward Route 12 into the backyard of a residence. Canine Cash tracked southward. Broome County deputies maintained a perimeter in the area of Route 12. A nearby resident then reported to patrols they had observed Lefevre running through the area on a trail camera. Deputies and Canine Cash continued the track south toward Route 12 until Lefevre was taken into custody by patrols. It was later confirmed that Canine Cash had closely followed Lefevre's path until his capture. Lefevre was turned over to Binghamton Police to answer his outstanding warrant, and a request for an order of protection was filed in relation to the domestic incident. According to New York State Police, on July 21st, troopers responded to a crash on State Route 90 in the town of Homer. An investigation determined that a tanker truck was stopped for a tractor and trailer when a logging truck did not immediately observe the stopped tanker truck, attempted to stop and cross the double yellow line into the opposite lane of travel and struck a Kia Sorento. The Kia traveled into a ditch after impact and the logging truck flipped onto its passenger side, landing in the middle of the roadway. The operator of the Kia, a 42-year-old female from Homer, was transported to Upstate University Hospital. The operator of the logging truck, 50-year-old male from Green, to Guthrie-Cortland Medical Center. The operator of the tanker truck, a 66-year-old male from Georgetown, did not report any injuries. The operator of the logging truck was issued citations. An abandoned building in Vestal is being torn down in preparation for construction of a long-awaited Chick-fil-A restaurant. Demolition of the former Storming Crab restaurant in the Town Square Mall on the Vestal Parkway began yesterday morning. LCP Group is removing the structure that had been vacant since Storming Crab's sudden closure in 2022. The seafood restaurant operated at the site for less than 2 years. The building previously was home to Uno Pizzeria and Grill for several years. Planning for a Vestal Chick-fil-A location began about a decade ago. In November of 2017, then-town supervisor John Schaefer said the developer was making preparations for a Chick-fil-A at another Parkway site. That project did not materialize. Over the past couple of years, a significant amount of work has gone into developing a restaurant at the Town Square Mall. Town, county, and state officials have reviewed plans for the project with a particular eye on potential traffic problems that could occur when the Chick-fil-A opens. Northeastern Site Development of Deposit is working with the Bennett Group of New Jersey on the Vestal project. The restaurant is expected to open in January, about 3 months after a Chick-fil-A location in the Oakdale Commons is set to begin operations. On Tuesday, City of Binghamton Mayor Jerry Cram announced that Brandywine Avenue has reopened to traffic after a major project to improve the railroad bridge near Henry Street concluded ahead of schedule. It marks the eighth bridge in Binghamton to receive substantial repairs by Norfolk Southern since 2023, when the city released a 900-page inspection report that put railroad companies on notice for the poor condition of their bridges. The project, which began in early June, repaired the nearly 100-year-old bridge owned by Norfolk Southern that crosses the Brandywine just north of Henry Street. It included replacement of the bridge's walls, repairs to the concrete columns, new lighting, and fresh paint. On July 18th, just before 3 a.m., New York State Police at Oneonta arrested 25-year-old Dylan Anthony Hayes of Fort Plain, New York, following a crash involving an ambulance. An investigation revealed that Hayes was traveling south on Highway 28 in the town of Milford when he crossed into the opposite lane and struck a Headwaters EMS ambulance head-on, causing the ambulance to travel off the roadway. Four people from the ambulance, the 60-year-old male operator, a 25-year-old female, 21-year-old male, and a 73-year-old male were transported by Milford EMS to Bassett Medical Center. Hayes was asked to perform standardized field sobriety tests, which confirmed impairment. He was processed and issued appearance tickets. That's a look at local news. For updates on news, weather, sports, and features, open up the WNBF app and online at WNBF.com. 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
16: 8:37, News Radio WNBF, Wednesday, July 22nd, Don Morgan. Joe Biden disagrees with an appeals court's rejection of his effort to block the release of audio recordings of his interviews with a memoir ghostwriter. Biden spokesperson said yesterday the Democrats' pre-presidency conversations for a book a decade ago that discussed his late son were private and were given to the Justice Department on the condition that they stay that way. A divided 3-judge panel from the U.S. Court of Appeals for the District of Columbia Circuit found there is a substantial public interest in disclosing the material congressional Republicans demanded. The panel has suspended its decision until August 3rd to give Biden time to consider another appeal. 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We'll take a look at sports next.
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16: This is News Radio WNBF Sports. The Binghamton Rebel Ponies kicked off a six-game series last night at Marabito Stadium, hosting the Portland Sea Dogs. With details of Game 1, Matt Levine.
0: The Binghamton Rumble Ponies fell to the Portland Sea Dogs on Tuesday night at Marabito Stadium in the series opener by a final of 4-3. Binghamton trailed 3-0 heading into the eighth inning and put up three runs to tie it, all with two outs. An RBI double from Jose Ramos, an RBI hit by pitch with the bases loaded from John Bay in his double-A debut, and Nick LaRusso scored to tie it on a wild pitch. Then in the top of the ninth, Brooks Brannan hit a go-ahead home run off Garrett Stratton, and that gave Portland a 4-3 lead in the ninth inning, and Binghamton did not tie it in the bottom of the ninth and ultimately fell 4-3 in the series opener. Bryce Conley started for Binghamton, allowed three runs over six with no walks and a season-high 9 strikeouts. It was the most strikeouts Conley had in a start since 2018, when he was in the Oakland Athletics organization. In full season A ball, he struck out 10. That was a career high. Felipe De La Cruz and Saul Garcia each pitched perfect innings out of the bullpen. De La Cruz had 2 strikeouts. Our next broadcast of Rumble Ponies Baseball is on Wednesday afternoon against Portland at 1 o'clock, first pitch. 12:45, the NYCM Insurance pregame show gets underway. And the left-hander Hayden Mullins goes for Portland against the right-hander Channing Austin for Binghamton. Matt Levine reporting from Marabito Stadium.
16: Major League Baseball yesterday, it was the New York Mets blanking the Milwaukee Brewers 4-0. The L.A. Dodgers got by the Philadelphia Phillies 2-1. The Yankees-Pirates game postponed because of rain. Max Fried will come off the injured list ahead of schedule today to pitch for the New York Yankees in the second game of their day-night doubleheader against the Pirates. The ace left-hander has been sidelined since May 14th because of a left elbow bone bruise and had been lined up to make a second minor league rehab start today. But when the Yankees announced their starting pitching plans last night for today's twin bill, they listed Gerrit Cole in the opener and Fried in game two. Fried, a 3-time All-Star, is 4-3 with a 3.21 ERA in 10 starts for New York this season. He threw 52 pitches over 3 innings last Friday in a rehab outing for Triple-A Scranton Wilkes-Barre. Baseball players have proposed expanding eligibility for the amateur draft rather than decreasing it, maintaining 20 rounds of selections and moving it back to June. It's another signal the sport is heading to a labor confrontation this offseason. The union proposed allowing college sophomores to be eligible for the draft along with those finishing their junior years. That's a group eligible under the current rules along with high school seniors. Players proposed moving the draft back to June when it was held through 2020. They asked that draft slot values continue to be increased at the same percentage as industry revenue through 2027. The WNBA has grown to a rate during Kathy Engelbert's nearly 7 years as commissioner of the league. Enberg, the second longest tenured WNBA president or commissioner, has helped elevate the league amid a strained relationship with players. Well, Engelbert helped negotiate a transformative collective bargaining agreement this past spring that gives the WNBA its first core of $1 million salaries. Brianna Stewart says there is a respect for Engelbert among the players, just not much of a relationship. While the commissioner continues to try and strengthen her relationship with players, the business of the WNBA continues to thrive. That's a check on sports. For updates and local news, weather, sports, and features, open up the WNBF app and online at WNBF.com. 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
16: NCAA Division II athletes would move immediately to the age-based eligibility model adopted in Division I under proposed emergency legislation. The Division II Management Council recommended the division's executive board adopt the model that would create a five-year period of eligibility effective for the 2026-27 academic year. Under the proposal, an athlete's eligibility would begin upon initial full-time enrollment or the regular academic year immediately following the student athlete's 19th birthday, whichever occurs earlier. The current Division II model, giving athletes four seasons of competitive competition to be completed within their first 10 semesters or 15 quarters of full-time enrollment. It's 8:45. 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
16: 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Good morning, Preston.
26: Good morning, Don. How are you?
16: Good. Have a little wet ride in today.
26: A little bit, not too bad.
16: Yeah, well, it'll get better.
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26: 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The Southern Tier Independence Center and Will Run Foods are coming together for a mini job fair tomorrow on July.

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10: 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This is Bill Flynn. 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
12: My program will not allow me to act against an officer of this company.
13: RoboCop is coming to TV soon. Amazon MGM says it's officially picking up a series version of the 1987 movie. The show will follow a similar plot with a giant tech company convincing a city to put a robot on the police force.
14: She looked like you.
15: What?
13: The trailer is out for the upcoming horror movie, The Other Mommy. Jessica Chastain stars as a mother dealing with marital problems and an evil entity that takes on her appearance. It hits theaters October 9th. A lightsaber prop with Luke Skywalker's severed hand from The Empire Strikes Back has sold at auction for $3.75 million. Heritage Auctions says that's the highest price ever for a Star Wars prop. And happy birthday to actress and singer Selena Gomez, who turns 34 today. Mike Dubusky, ABC News.
1: News Radio, WNBF. Mostly sunny today, high near 75. Winds from the west, 7 to 11 miles an hour, gusts up to 22 miles an hour. Partly cloudy tonight, low about 52. Winds from the northwest around 6 miles an hour will become calm in the evening. Thursday, some patchy fog in the morning hours. Sunny otherwise, high near 77. Winds calm in the afternoon, becoming northwest around 5 miles an hour. Clear for Thursday night, low around 53. Winds calm. 62 right now, News Radio WNBF. Kim Commando coming in next.
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4: 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The Long March 10B came back from space and landed in a net like a fly. The video looks impressive. Now for the rest of the story. The rocket can carry up to 16 to orbit. The SpaceX Falcon 9 carries 25 tons. SpaceX has been landing boosters for a decade, hundreds of times, like science fiction predicted. This is the same script as China's new supercomputer. Big headlines, small fine print. 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Reusable rockets are why satellite internet and your weather forecasts keep getting better and cheaper. Competition speeds that up. 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Nothing lights a fire under American engineers like seeing a competitor advance. We're still in first place. We land our rockets. 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Get my newsletter, getkim.com. Everyone's talking about artificial intelligence, but most of what you're hearing is either hype or hype around more hype. I'm Kim Commando, and every Thursday, I will cut right through it just for you. It's my new free newsletter. I called it Splash of AI, and it shows regular people how AI is actually saving time and real money right now. 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
9: ABC News, I'm Sherry Preston. Not much talking, but more attacks in the Middle East. The United States carrying out an 11th straight night of strikes. Bahrain and Saudi Arabia this morning warning about incoming.

0: coming attacks. Secretary of State Marco Rubio asked about the potential for peace talks with Iran.
1: The problem we're having right now is that they're not serious about talks. If they're serious, we're serious. If they're not, then we will do what is necessary to protect that, our interests, and also the interests of our allies.
0: Later this morning at Dover Air Force Base, the dignified transfer for the remains of some of the troops killed in the Middle East. President Trump will be there. Parts of the Gulf Coast facing the prospect of a hit later today from Tropical Storm Bertha. Parts of the Northeast cleaning up after strong storms that canceled thousands of flights and spawned tornadoes overnight. Some of OpenAI's artificial intelligence escaping what was supposed to be a controlled testing system and then hacking into another company on its own. This is ABC News. In New York, a former Army private has now been charged in the case of a fire set at a federal building.
2: An attack, federal prosecutors said Andrew Arabaca had been planning since January, spending months amassing a small arsenal, including a hatchet, knives, pellet gun, BB rifle, and fireworks.
0: ABC's Aaron Katursky. In Wisconsin, a sanitation worker was seriously hurt when two oxygen tanks exploded in the back of a Milwaukee garbage truck. Here's ABC's Ike Ajachi.
3: The terrifying moment for two Milwaukee sanitation workers standing at the back of a garbage truck when oxygen tanks exploded inside. One worker knocked off his feet, then rolling on the ground before he was rushed to the hospital with a concussion and eye injury.
0: A first for Samsung. It's now offering its own credit card. The Samsung Galaxy card runs on the Visa network and will offer cash back on purchases of Samsung products as well as some streaming services. I'm Sherry Preston, ABC News.
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6: This is News Radio WNBF News. Partly sunny today, high near 75. Partly cloudy tonight, low around 52. Sunny Thursday, high near 77. Clear skies Thursday night, low around 53. On July 18th, members of the Broome County Sheriff's Office responded to a report of a domestic incident on Route 12 in the town of Shenango. One of the persons in the domestic incident was 41-year-old Christopher Lefevre of the town of Shenango, who was found to have an active warrant out of the city of Binghamton. As patrols arrived at the residence to deal with the incident, Lefevre ran out of the back door and into the woods. A deputy and canine Cash then arrived at the scene and were directed to Lefevre's last known location. Canine Cash tracked southwest through several hundred yards of woods to a nice egg clearing before heading south toward Route 12 into the backyard of a residence. Canine Cash tracked southward. Broome County deputies maintained a perimeter in the area of Route 12. A nearby resident then reported to patrols they had observed Lefevre running through the area on a trail camera. Deputies and Canine Cash continued the track south toward Route 12 until Lefevre was taken into custody by patrols. It was later confirmed that Canine Cash had closely followed Lefevre's path until his capture. Lefevre was turned over to Binghamton Police to answer his outstanding warrant, and a request for an order of protection was filed in relation to the domestic incident. According to New York State Police, on July 21st, troopers responded to a crash on State Route 90 in the town of Homer. An investigation determined that a tanker truck was stopped for a tractor and trailer when a logging truck did not immediately observe the stopped tanker truck, attempted to stop and cross the double yellow line into the opposite lane of travel and struck a Kia Sorento. The Kia traveled into a ditch after impact and the logging truck flipped onto its passenger side, landing in the middle of the roadway. The operator of the Kia, a 42-year-old female from Homer, was transported to Upstate University Hospital. The operator of the logging truck, 50-year-old male from Green, to Guthrie-Cortland Medical Center. The operator of the tanker truck, a 66-year-old male from Georgetown, did not report any injuries. The operator of the logging truck was issued citations. An abandoned building in Vestal is being torn down in preparation for construction of a long-awaited Chick-fil-A restaurant. Demolition of the former Storming Crab restaurant in the Town Square Mall on the Vestal Parkway began yesterday morning. LCP Group is removing the structure that had been vacant since Storming Crab's sudden closure in 2022. The seafood restaurant operated at the site for less than 2 years. The building previously was home to Uno Pizzeria and Grill for several years. Planning for a Vestal Chick-fil-A location began about a decade ago. In November of 2017, then-town supervisor John Schaefer said the developer was making preparations for a Chick-fil-A at another Parkway site. That project did not materialize. Over the past couple of years, a significant amount of work has gone into developing a restaurant at the Town Square Mall. Town, county, and state officials have reviewed plans for the project with a particular eye on potential traffic problems that could occur when the Chick-fil-A opens. Northeastern Site Development of Deposit is working with the Bennett Group of New Jersey on the Vestal project. The restaurant is expected to open in January, about 3 months after a Chick-fil-A location in the Oakdale Commons is set to begin operations. On Tuesday, City of Binghamton Mayor Jerry Cram announced that Brandywine Avenue has reopened to traffic after a major project to improve the railroad bridge near Henry Street concluded ahead of schedule. It marks the eighth bridge in Binghamton to receive substantial repairs by Norfolk Southern since 2023, when the city released a 900-page inspection report that put railroad companies on notice for the poor condition of their bridges. The project, which began in early June, repaired the nearly 100-year-old bridge owned by Norfolk Southern that crosses the Brandywine just north of Henry Street. It included replacement of the bridge's walls, repairs to the concrete columns, new lighting, and fresh paint. On July 18th, just before 3 a.m., New York State Police at Oneonta arrested 25-year-old Dylan Anthony Hayes of Fort Plain, New York, following a crash involving an ambulance. An investigation revealed that Hayes was traveling south on Highway 28 in the town of Milford when he crossed into the opposite lane and struck a Headwaters EMS ambulance head-on, causing the ambulance to travel off the roadway. Four people from the ambulance, the 60-year-old male operator, a 25-year-old female, 21-year-old male, and a 73-year-old male were transported by Milford EMS to Bassett Medical Center. Hayes was asked to perform standardized field sobriety tests, which confirmed impairment. He was processed and issued appearance tickets. That's a look at local news. For updates on news, weather, sports, and features, open up the WNBF app and online at WNBF.com. 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
1: 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Don Morgan, Bob Joseph on vacation this week. A hearing has begun to determine whether singer David, legally known as David Burke, should go on trial in the killing and dismembering 14-year-old Celeste Rivas Hernandez. A homicide detective testified that Burke ordered items like a body bag and chainsaws after her death. Prosecutors showed photos of the body. Authorities allege he killed her to prevent her from revealing their relationship, which could ruin his music career. Burke has pled not guilty to charges, including murder and sexual abuse of a minor. Burke's music career reportedly earned over $10 million since 2023. News Radio WNBF, checking your traffic in Johnson City. Fairview Street from North Arch Street to Academy Street is closed today due to road repair. Interstate 88 westbound exit 20 on-ramp closed through Friday, July 31st for resurfacing work. Broome County Highway work this week, guide rail repairs, Natticoke Road, Greenwood Road and Industrial Park, blacktop repairs and Twist Run Road. There is culvert work on Bun Hill Road, Old Newark Valley Road, Terrace Drive, Hardy Road, Aquaga Road, and Old Route 17, and cleaning ditches on West Shenango Road, Dunham Hill Road, Old Route 17, Hardy Road, Twist Run Road, and Terrace Drive. Eastbound on off ramps at exit 65 on Interstate 86 in the town of Owego, closed through July 27th for ramp replacement work. Let's take a look at your weather forecast. Today, mostly sunny on your 75. Winds from the west, 7 to 11 miles an hour with gusts up to 22 miles an hour. Partly cloudy tonight with a low around 52. Winds will be from the northwest. They'll become calm in the evening. For Thursday, patchy fog, morning hours. Otherwise, a sunny day with a high near 77. Winds calm Thursday. They'll become northwest around 5 miles an hour in the afternoon and clear for Thursday night, low around 53, winds calm. 63 degrees at News Radio WNBF 913. Sports next.
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1: 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The Binghamton Rebel Ponies kicked off a 6-game series last night at Marabito Stadium, hosting the Portland Sea Dogs. With details of Game 1, Matt Levine.
6: The Binghamton Rumble Ponies fell to the Portland Sea Dogs on Tuesday night at Marabito Stadium in the series opener by a final of 4-3. Binghamton trailed 3-0 heading into the eighth inning and put up three runs to tie it, all with two outs. An RBI double from Jose Ramos, an RBI hit by pitch with the bases loaded from John Bay in his double-A debut, and Nick LaRusso scored to tie it on a wild pitch. Then in the top of the ninth, Brooks Brannan hit a go-ahead home run off Garrett Stratton, and that gave Portland a 4-3 lead in the ninth inning, and Binghamton did not tie it in the bottom of the ninth and ultimately fell 4-3 in the series opener. Bryce Conley started for Binghamton, allowed three runs over six with no walks and a season-high 9 strikeouts. It was the most strikeouts Conley had in a start since 2018 when he was in the Oakland Athletics organization in full season A ball. He struck out 10. That was a career high. Felipe De La Cruz and Saul Garcia each pitched perfect innings out of the bullpen. De La Cruz had 2 strikeouts. Our next broadcast of Rumble Ponies Baseball is on Wednesday afternoon against Portland at 1 o'clock, first pitch. 12:45, the NYCM Insurance pregame show gets underway. And the left-hander Hayden Mullins goes for Portland against the right-hander Channing Austin for Binghamton. Matt Levine reporting from Marabito Stadium.
1: Major League Baseball yesterday, it was the New York Mets blanking the Milwaukee Brewers 4-0. The L.A. Dodgers got by the Philadelphia Phillies 2-1. The Yankees-Pirates game postponed because of rain. Max Fried will come off the injured list ahead of schedule today to pitch for the New York Yankees in the second game of their day-night doubleheader against the Pirates. The ace left-hander has been sidelined since May 14th because of a left elbow bone bruise and had been lined up to make a second minor league rehab start today. But when the Yankees announced their starting pitching plans last night for today's twin bill, they listed Gerrit Cole in the opener and Fried in game two. Fried, a 3-time All-Star, is 4-3 with a 3.21 ERA and 10 starts for New York this season. He threw 52 pitches over 3 innings last Friday in a rehab outing for Triple-A Scranton Wilkes-Barre. Baseball players have proposed expanding eligibility for the amateur draft rather than decreasing it, maintaining 20 rounds of selections and moving it back to June. It's another signal the sport is heading to a labor confrontation this offseason. The union proposed allowing college sophomores to be eligible for the draft along with those finishing their junior years. That's a group eligible under the current rules along with high school seniors. Players proposed moving the draft back to June when it was held through 2020. They asked that draft slot values continue to be increased at the same percentage as industry revenue through 2027. The WNBA has grown to a rate during Kathy Engelbert's nearly 7 years as commissioner of the league. Enberg, the second longest tenured WNBA president or commissioner, has helped elevate the league amid a strained relationship with players. Well, Engelbert helped negotiate a transformative collective bargaining agreement this past spring that gives the WNBA its first core of $1 million salaries. Brianna Stewart says there is a respect for Engelbert among the players, just not much of a relationship. While the commissioner continues to try and strengthen her relationship with players, the business of the WNBA continues to thrive. That's a check on sports. For updates and local news, weather, sports, and features, open up the WNBF app and online at WNBF.com. 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
1: The World Cup hosted by the U.S., Canada, and Mexico wasn't perfect, but has still been widely hailed as a success. The tournament featured 48 teams and 104 stars, with many stars like Lionel Messi. Despite some political issues and weather challenges, the games mostly went smoothly. Fox and Telemundo reported strong viewership, with the Spain-Argentina final drawing millions. Fox said Tuesday that the Spain-Argentina game drew 38.937 million viewers, including a peak of 51.685 million, which easily set the record as the most watched English language soccer telecast in U.S. history, according to Nielsen Media Research. It's 9:20. 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
13: A better life with Dr. Sanjay Gupta.
14: How often do you stop to wonder whether you should share something that's revealing, maybe even embarrassing, with a partner, a friend, or even your boss? In her new book called Revealing, The Underrated Power of Oversharing, behavioral scientist Leslie John says doing just that can help you deepen relationships that are vital to your life. We need people to trust us in order to get things like love, friendship, and career success. That's what she told us. When you make yourself vulnerable by revealing something sensitive, it does make other people trust you. 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Why? Because people like to be asked about themselves, she says. 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I'm Dr. Sanjay Gupta, helping you live a better life.
15: When you first saw her, she was out walking her dog. 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Your foot was on the gas and her life was on the line. 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
1: News Radio WNBF 924. Weather forecast, mostly sunny today. Going to be a nice day, high near 75. Winds from the west, 7 to 11 miles an hour. Gusts up to 22 miles an hour. For tonight, partly cloudy skies, low around 52. Winds northwest around 6 miles an hour, becoming calm in the evening. Thursday morning, we'll see some patchy fog. Otherwise, another sunny day, high near 77. Winds calm, becoming northwest around 5 miles an hour. In the afternoon, clear skies for Thursday night, low around 30 or 53 with winds calm. Rest of the week, Friday, sunny, high near 83. Saturday, mostly sunny, high near 85. Sunday, mostly sunny, a chance of showers in the afternoon with a high near 85, chance of precipitation Sunday at 40%. Right now, we are at 63 degrees at News Radio WNBF. Just want to pass along another traffic announcement to you that Fairview Street in Johnson City from North Arch Street to Academy Street is closed today due to road repair. It's 925, News Radio WNBF.
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1: 9:26 on this Wednesday morning. Good morning, Karen.
23: Good morning again, Don. How are you?
1: Doing all right. Hanging in there.
23: You're getting there.
1: Filling in for Bob.
23: Right?
1: Yeah.
23: Well, you do a good job.
1: I try.
23: Yeah. Well, it shows.
1: Thank you. Thank you very
23: much. You're welcome. What's this?
1: I said thank you. Thank you very much.
23: Oh, you're welcome very much. So oh, this morning, oh my goodness, we're talking about power of attorney.
1: Okay.
23: And the reason is because it's very important to have what we call a POA, which is a power of attorney. And what exactly is it? It's a legal document that allows a person, which is called the principal, to designate a trusted individual, whether it's a family member or a friend or an entity, to make financial, legal, or health care decisions on their behalf. So it's really important because it can be very useful in the event of like a temporary absence, illness, or incapacitation. But there's different types of power of attorney. So it's not one size fits all, as in most cases of everything, Don, you know. So there's what we call a general power of attorney, and that's going to grant broad powers to the person that you choose, the agent, to handle financial matters, maybe business, property matters, and it usually ends and always ends at death. Now, a durable power of attorney, it's a little bit different. So it means that the document remains active and valid even if the principal becomes incapacitated or unable to make decisions. So really, it's a good rule of thumb to look at a durable power of attorney. There's also limited powers of attorney, and that's for a specific purpose. Like if you're selling your house, you're out of the country, you can't be there for the closing, you want someone else to sign for you, and so on. And in today's world, with DocuSign and everything else, it's not as big a deal, but you never know when that may come into play. And if it does, then you just, you know, you choose a specific agent to be able to do a specific power of attorney for you so that you know it's done properly. And, I mean, here's the thing. Who needs a power of attorney? Well, anybody should really have a power of attorney. But I would say if you are single, it is paramount. Because in many instances, if you are incapacitated through an accident or an illness, well, there's going to be a court-appointed guardian to look after your affairs. And a lot of people would not pick the guardians that perhaps the court would. So it just makes perfect sense for you to choose an agent or agents. You can have more than one power of attorney to act on your behalf for all these financial matters and different exchanges that would require it to be too difficult for you to do, even just plain bill paying and things of that nature, if you're in a temporary situation or a permanent situation, which, you know, prohibits you from acting, being able to act as your own financial fiduciary. So how do you do it? Well, as life is, you can go online, you can get a form, and, you know, from New York State, and you can fill it out, get it notarized. But we always recommend that if you want a power of attorney, healthcare proxy, you know, review of your will or to establish a will, it's really a good idea to use an attorney. And we have several great law firms and standalone attorneys that have their own practice in our area. So with like Levine, Goulden and Thompson, Coughlin and Gerhart, HH&K, it's just a really good idea to get it all done in one sweep so that you know, number one, it's done properly, and number two, that you don't have to worry if something occurs, even on a temporary basis, because all of your I's are dotted and your T's are crossed. We are at 1708 Bestel Parkway East, up above Plato's Closet and Style Encore. 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You can simply give us a call at 607-772-4898. You can Google us at KSO Insurance, and all our contact information comes up, including our website, and you may make an appointment that way. 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
1: All right. Thank you very much. 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
1: This is News Radio WNBF News. Partly sunny today, high near 75. Partly cloudy tonight, low around 52. Sunny Thursday, high near 77. Clear skies Thursday night, low around 53. On July 18th, members of the Broome County Sheriff's Office responded to a report of a domestic incident on Route 12 in the town of Shenango. One of the persons in the domestic incident was 41-year-old Christopher Lefevre of the town of Shenango, who was found to have an active warrant out of the city of Binghamton. As patrols arrived at the residence to deal with the incident, Lefevre ran out of the back door and into the woods. A deputy and canine Cash then arrived at the scene and were directed to Lefevre's last known location. Canine Cash tracked southwest through several hundred yards of woods to a nice egg clearing before heading south toward Route 12 into the backyard of a residence. Canine Cash tracked southward. Broome County deputies maintained a perimeter in the area of Route 12. A nearby resident then reported to patrols they had observed Lefevre running through the area on a trail camera. Deputies and Canine Cash continued the track south toward Route 12 until Lefevre was taken into custody by patrols. It was later confirmed that Canine Cash had closely followed Lefevre's path until his capture. Lefevre was turned over to Binghamton Police to answer his outstanding warrant, and a request for an order of protection was filed in relation to the domestic incident. According to New York State Police, on July 21st, troopers responded to a crash on State Route 90 in the town of Homer. An investigation determined that a tanker truck was stopped for a tractor and trailer when a logging truck did not immediately observe the stopped tanker truck, attempted to stop and cross the double yellow line into the opposite lane of travel and struck a Kia Sorento. The Kia traveled into a ditch after impact, and the logging truck flipped onto its passenger side, landing in the middle of the roadway. The operator of the Kia, a 42-year-old female from Homer, was transported to Upstate University Hospital. The operator of the logging truck, 50-year-old male from Greene, to Guthrie-Cortland Medical Center. The operator of the tanker truck, a 66-year-old male from Georgetown, did not report any injuries. The operator of the logging truck was issued citations. An abandoned building in Vestal is being torn down in preparation for construction of a long-awaited Chick-fil-A restaurant. Demolition of the former Storming Crab restaurant in the Town Square Mall on the Vestal Parkway began yesterday morning. LCP Group is removing the structure that had been vacant since Storming Crab's sudden closure in 2022. The seafood restaurant operated at the site for less than 2 years. The building previously was home to Uno Pizzeria and Grill for several years. Planning for a Vestal Chick-fil-A location began about a decade ago. In November of 2017, then-town supervisor John Schaefer said the developer was making preparations for a Chick-fil-A at another Parkway site. That project did not materialize. Over the past couple of years, a significant amount of work has gone into developing a restaurant at the Town Square Mall. Town, county, and state officials have reviewed plans for the project with a particular eye on potential traffic problems that could occur when the Chick-fil-A opens. Northeastern Site Development of Deposit is working with the Bennett Group of New Jersey on the Vestal project. The restaurant is expected to open in January, about 3 months after a Chick-fil-A location in the Oakdale Commons is set to begin operations. On Tuesday, City of Binghamton Mayor Jerry Cram announced that Brandywine Avenue has reopened to traffic after a major project to improve the railroad bridge near Henry Street concluded ahead of schedule. It marks the eighth bridge in Binghamton to receive substantial repairs by Norfolk Southern since 2023, when the city released a 900-page inspection report that put railroad companies on notice for the poor condition of their bridges. The project, which began in early June, repaired the nearly 100-year-old bridge owned by Norfolk Southern that crosses the Brandywine just north of Henry Street. It included replacement of the bridge's walls, repairs to the concrete columns, new lighting, and fresh paint. On July 18th, just before 3 a.m., New York State Police at Oneonta arrested 25-year-old Dylan Anthony Hayes of Fort Plain, New York, following a crash involving an ambulance. An investigation revealed that Hayes was traveling south on Highway 28 in the town of Milford when he crossed into the opposite lane and struck a Headwaters EMS ambulance head-on, causing the ambulance to travel off the roadway. Four people from the ambulance, the 60-year-old male operator, a 25-year-old female, 21-year-old male, and a 73-year-old male were transported by Milford EMS to Bassett Medical Center. Hayes was asked to perform standardized field sobriety tests, which confirmed impairment. He was processed and issued appearance tickets. That's a look at local news. For updates on news, weather, sports, and features, open up the WNBF app and online at WNBF.com. 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
3: 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Don Morgan, Bob Joseph on vacation this week. Well, the countdown is over. NFL training camp has arrived. Bryce Young and the defending NFC South champion Carolina Panthers report on Wednesday. Today, so do the Arizona Cardinals, led by rookie head coach Mike LaFleur. The teams will meet in the Hall of Fame game that kicks off the preseason on August 6th. The reigning Super Bowl champion Seattle Seahawks and the New England Patriots open camp on Friday. They'll face off in a Super Bowl rematch that starts the regular season on September 9th. Many teams have plenty of questions to answer before week one. It's a long road to Los Angeles, which hosts Super Bowl 61 on February 14th. 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We'll check in with the business world next.
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3: News Radio WNBF. It's Wednesday, July 22nd. Let's see what's happening in the business world. Global shares are trading mixed amid concerns about higher oil prices and inflation. Benchmarks edged up moderately in early trading today in France, Germany, and Britain. U.S. shares were set to drift lower with Dow futures and S&P 500 futures declining. In Asia, shares finished lower in Tokyo and Hong Kong, higher in Sydney and Seoul, and little changed in Shanghai. Japan's benchmark advanced at first, but later fell back after the government reported that both exports and imports rose last month as the yen weakened. Oil prices are rising after the continued attacks between the United States and Iran. Canadian Prime Minister Mark Carney says he and President Donald Trump have agreed to intensify trade negotiations between Canada, the U.S., and Mexico. Carney's comments come a day after Trump announced that the U.S. will impose 50% tariffs on most Canadian goods, citing unfair treatment of American products. The tariffs are set to take effect in 30 days. Carney plans to meet with Canadian premiers to discuss the situation. British Columbia Premier David Eby criticized Trump's approach, while Ontario Premier Doug Ford urged Canada to stand firm. The new tariffs exclude energy products, but include many other goods, affecting around 5% of Canadian exports. President Donald Trump says Trump accounts could lift children out of poverty and help more Americans invest in the stock market. But some parents are still waiting for the money to arrive. Trump plans to speak at a Georgia high school today to promote these accounts, which offer $1,000 to every child born during his second term. The accounts went live on July 4th. They can be opened for any child under 18 with contributions from parents, relatives, and others. The money is invested in index funds and can be accessed at 18 for purposes such as education or buying a house. Some parents said they were told the money could take 4 weeks to arrive. The Trump administration is seeking to toss aside a 60-year-old requirement for tens of thousands of private sector employers to submit workforce demographic reports each year to the Equal Employment Opportunity Commission, the agency responsible for enforcing anti-discrimination laws in the workplace. The EEOC's Republican majority voted 2-1 Tuesday to rescind the data collection requirement, marking a quiet but profound salvo in President Donald Trump's shakeup of civil rights enforcement. The proposal will be subject to a 30-day commentary period before final approval. A federal judge has approved a $1.5 billion copyright settlement involving AI company Anthropic. The company will pay thousands of authors about $3,000 per book for using pirated copies to train its Claude chatbot. On Monday, Judge Martinez said the settlement provides meaningful relief to affected authors and publishers. About 91% of the 482,000 covered works have been claimed. Plaintiff attorney Justin Nelson called it the largest known copyright recovery in history. The case began when best-selling novelist Andrea Bartz and two other authors filed the suit in 2024. That's a check on your business news. This is News Radio, WNBF.
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16: 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Call William Attar. 607-444-4444.
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1: Here are your political insights from ABC News. After publicly expressing desire to have the Israeli Prime Minister arrested as an accused war criminal if he's in New York for the UN General Assembly, in a video on X, this from Mayor Zoran Mamdani.
2: My administration has reviewed every avenue available under applicable law to determine whether New York City could execute the International Criminal Court's arrest warrant if Benjamin Netanyahu came here. It is clear that we do not have the independent legal authority.
1: The mayor urging federal law enforcers to arrest Netanyahu. President Trump on social media writes that will not happen, saying Netanyahu is fighting Iran. House Democratic leaders said they voted last night against a bill to fund the government through December 4th, in part because it was not negotiated in bipartisan manner and because it funds ICE. But six Democrats voted with the Republican majority to pass it. It'll need 60 votes in the Senate to avoid a government shutdown September 30th. Those are your political insights. Chuck Sievertson, ABC News.
3: News Radio, WNBF. If you have Apple TV, a new movie has been released. It's called The Dink. It's a comedy about a former tennis prodigy who learns to embrace pickleball. Jake Johnson stars as Dusty, who's a washed-up player, whose domineering father, played by Ed Harris, pushed him toward tennis stardom. It says when his doctor, portrayed by Ben Stiller, suggests pickleball for rehab, Dusty reluctantly joins a group of older women players. The film is directed by Josh Greenbaum, and it features characters and high-profile cameos. In her review for the Associated Press, film writer Lindsay Barr wrote that it's a lighthearted watch that balances silliness and heart. Maybe something worth checking out. Weather forecast for today, mostly sunny. Nice day today, high near 75. Winds from the west, 7 to 11 miles an hour. Could be gusty, up to 22 miles an hour. Tonight, partly cloudy, low around 52. Winds from the northwest, around 6 miles an hour, becoming calm in the evening. Thursday morning, some patchy fog. Otherwise, another sunny day, high near 77. Winds calm, but they'll become northwest on Thursday, around 5 miles an hour in the afternoon. Thursday night will be clear, low around 53 with calm winds. And Friday, sunny with a high near 83. Right now, we're at 63 degrees at News Radio WNBF. 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
4: 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You can prevent ACL injuries by following exercise instructions online, or also by simply practicing strength, balance, and knee mobility for at least 10 minutes 3 times a week. 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

0: from ABC News Tech Trends. A judge has approved Anthropic's attempt to settle a $1.5 billion copyright lawsuit brought by writers in San Francisco. The judge finding the AI company infringed on the writers' copyright by storing pirated versions of their work. Crucially, also found the actual output from Anthropic's models is transformative enough of that original work to qualify as fair use. The Galaxy Card is Samsung's first foray into the credit card business and is being touted as a way to earn cash back on things including Samsung tech products and certain streaming services. The Black Metal Card is part of the Visa network and is being issued by Barclays Bank. And speaking of Samsung, the tech firm is also starting a new robotics division. It's called RX, short for Robotics Experience, and is reportedly planning to start manufacturing humanoid robots before the end of the year. With Tech Trends, I'm Mike Dubusky, ABC News.
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3: A laugh-filled celebration of all things comedy is coming to Lucille Ball's hometown of Jamestown, August 6th through the 9th at the annual Lucille Ball Comedy Festival. 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
10: 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Don't forget, we've got Rumble Ponies baseball coming up this afternoon at 1 o'clock, pregame at 12:45.
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11: ABC News, I'm Sherry Preston. President Trump has just announced that for every ship that Iran targets in the Strait of Hormuz, the United States will destroy an Iranian bridge or power plant. This comes after the 11th straight night of American attacks on Iranian targets. The president this morning will attend the dignified transfer of remains of soldiers killed in the Middle East. Tropical storm Bertha headed for a possible landfall in Louisiana. ABC chief meteorologist Ginger Zee says the storm could fall apart after a bit.
12: It's really those parishes south of New Orleans by 4 p.m. this afternoon for those gusts up to 40 miles per hour. And then it goes to barely anything by the time it gets to Texas, because it really dies out. So it remains a tropical storm, makes landfall later this afternoon or tonight, then hugs just south of Lake Charles before just becoming a low pressure system into Texas this weekend.
11: The cyclosporiasis outbreak linked to tainted lettuce

0: Could be at over 11,000 cases in 41 states. This is ABC News. At the heart of a lawsuit pitting the two biggest weight loss drug manufacturers in the world against each other is whether tests were performed accurately or not. Novo Nordisk claims that Eli Lilly ran ads suggesting their GLPs were more effective. Novo says the tests were based on outdated data.
1: Eli Lilly says the gold standard for comparing medicines is a robustly designed, well-conducted head-to-head clinical trial, like the one that they're using in this ad. And what they said in a statement to ABC News is that that remains the only head-to-head randomized clinical trial that directly compares these two products in terms of weight management.
0: Sony Salzman with the ABC News Medical Unit. Eli Lilly makes Zepbound and Novo Nordisk makes Wegovy. A photo showing opposing Prince George has been released by the palace for George's 13th birthday. It's a big year of change for the young prince. He will start at a new school, and he will board there at Eton, away from his parents and his brother and sister. Sherry Preston, ABC News.
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17: 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Gary McNamara and Eric Harley talk about everything from politics to social issues and news of the day. Whether you're up late or you're just starting your day, welcome to the show from the Relief Factor Studios. 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
18: All across America, we are Red Eye Radio. He is Eric Harley and I'm Gary McNamara. I'm sorry, I'm just chuckling. The keyboardist from Journey, is he still the keyboardist or is he gone now?
19: He's still with them. Jonathan, they're going to, I think, through next year, they're doing their farewell tour, which started in 1988. And, he's still with the band. He also has a Christian band. He's very involved in his church. He's conservative. It's kind of, there have been some both business related back and forth issues with him and Neil Sean, and also not quite political, only that it got political. And Neil Sean's position was, you know, we just need to do the music and not get political. Which is ironic because Jonathan Cain is now saying that about Bruce Springsteen.
18: Oh, yeah. Journey keyboardist Jonathan Cain didn't hold back. This is from Fox News about his feelings about Bruce Springsteen during a podcast appearance, telling the rock icon to shut up about politics on stage.
19: Yeah, I don't think Jonathan does when he's playing with Journey, I don't think he does anything on stage. Yeah. At all, that's political.
18: Speaking on that, by the way, I am so old.
19: Yeah.
18: I remember when I knew Jonathan Cain from the Babies. Speaking on when I was young, Jonathan Cain was part of the Babies, and we liked it that way.
19: That's right.
18: But thank you for telling me that Jonathan Cain had nothing to do with the worst song ever created in history, Lovin', Touchin', and Squeezin'.
19: I'd say Open Arms is probably worse, but that's okay.
18: We had a debate before the show one.
19: No, Steve Perry wrote Lovin', Touchin', and Squeezin'.
18: Speaking on the...
19: I think he wrote the touchin' and squeezin' part. Someone else may have written the lovin'. I'm not sure.
18: Speaking on the Tom Bernard podcast, Cain called out stars like Springsteen and actor Robert De Niro for using their art as political platforms. He argued that musicians should stick to entertaining fans, not telling them how to vote. I used to be a Democrat back in the old days, but I just couldn't go there anymore. You know, Cain said in comments from May, resurfaced by Variety, calling himself a diehard conservative. Cain called on his fellow performers to stick with what they're good at. Guys like Bruce Springsteen should shut up, you know? Adding him and the other one, Robert De Niro. I mean, who cares, guys? Really, do your art. I try to keep politics out of my music. Cain went even further, directly addressing The Boss and his iconic 1984 album, Born in the USA. And Bruce, I mean, what the heck? I used to like him, and now he's just annoying. He's an annoying, bitter old man. I mean, stop it, really. You were born in the USA, weren't you, dude?
19: But that was a protest song.
18: Oh, I know.
19: Remember? So that was.
18: So act like it. But even that song, if you look at the lyrics, I mean, it's a kind of diss to our country.
19: Yeah,
18: and we
19: know
18: about Springsteen and everything else. I would disagree with Jonathan Cain. The last thing I want to do ever. We've always believed this on the show. We want, like right now, what you're getting from the DSA.
19: Mm-hmm.
18: We've
19: been asking for.
18: Yeah.
19: We were asking for, we said, you know, I think we said years ago, put it in writing. When they did. We've been saying own it.
18: Yeah.
19: You know, when the Dixie Chicks basically were shut down, they were all but canceled. Because they were in Europe and they said, we're from Texas and we're basically, I'm paraphrasing, we're not proud that we're from the same state as George W. Bush. That's all they said. It was over. Because country music fans were calling radio stations, and we know we have a lot of friends in country music radio, and they were telling them, we don't want to hear their songs on the radio anymore. Don't play their songs. Don't support them. It really kind of ballooned out from the fan base. Now, I think the band claimed that there were, you know, big corporations involved and blah, blah, blah, blah, blah. But we know at least to the extent of radio, and this is really before Spotify, you had people calling and saying, we don't want to hear that on the radio. We don't want to hear them anymore.
18: But the last thing that we ever want to do is shut the left up. And I don't want to have Bruce Springsteen shut up. I want him to be annoying.
19: Right.
18: That's the entire point. If he's an annoying liberal, you want all of his fans, you want all of his fans to see it. The last thing I want to do, like we hear it all the time, musicians should shut up. If I was a musician, I probably would.
19: Yeah.
18: Because my whole mindset would be different. But if you're a musician and you wish to speak up, go ahead. The marketplace will decide, you know, where you go, the free marketplace. So I would disagree with Jonathan Cain, where he says that they should be quiet on it. Look, do anybody think that Robert De Niro's tirades actually help people go to the left?
19: No.
18: You know, he's just piling. I mean, look, people have hated Donald Trump since he decided to run.
19: Yeah.
18: His entire focus is absolute Trump derangement syndrome.
19: Yeah.
18: And what you've got out of all of this in the Democratic Party is the DSA taking over.
19: Yeah.
18: Because the Democratic Party wasn't talking about issues. The only thing that they expressed was their hate towards Trump. Day in and day out, it's the hate towards Trump, and it got to be a contest. Who can hate Trump more?
19: Yeah. You know, it's, you know, Laura Ingraham wrote the book Shut Up and Sing, which was kind of based on the whole Dixie Chicks thing back in the day. And I think we said then, you know, we like Laura, but it's like, no, let them say whatever they're going to say. I want to know. I want to know who they are.
18: Yeah.
19: You know, you had a lot of, I think country music fans may have been surprised back then how many artists were Democrats. Toby Keith actually talked about it. And he made a comment on the Dixie Chicks, but he said, you know, look, I voted Democrat. Tim McGraw and his wife, Faith Hill, I think they were Obama supporters. I mean, you know, the question is, how far did you take it in the preachy sense of bringing it as a part of your show, right? I remember seeing the Eagles, and I've seen them I don't know how many times. But here at the old stadium, Cowboy Stadium in Irving, just a few miles from where we're sitting right now. And they had kind of a, I don't know, intermission, where they brought out one of the, it wasn't an American bald eagle, I think it was the golden eagle. And they were talking about, you know, all of the sanctuaries for wildlife and everything else. And it wasn't really preachy. It was more educational, but people weren't there to see it. You know what I mean? More people during that time were headed to the concession stand or the bathroom. And I was like, all right, you know, whatever. It didn't get too preachy. When things get preachy, remember when Mellencamp? It was a couple of years ago, wasn't it? He just started basically going off on his audience, at his audience that was there that had paid money to see him.
18: Every time,
19: it's like, what are you doing?
18: Every time I see him in any documentary on anything about, it can be a documentary not on politics and not on. it's just he's, I laugh because he's, it's like he's perpetually angry.
19: Yes.
18: He's got this look that he's always angry. He's never happy.
19: He's got three cigarettes lit at once, at all times, and he's smoking all three of them. He takes a puff of one and then grabs the other one, takes a puff of that. That guy smokes more than anybody I've ever seen. And
18: I would think nicotine, because it speeds you, but cigarette smoke is it, you know, you d- it does have that effect on your adrenaline, you know, nicotine does.
19: Yeah.
18: But to me, it's always, you know, I don't smoke, but I mean, I'm talking about going back way back to my youth when I first tried it.
19: Mm-hmm.
18: And it was like, it gave me a sick feeling. It just was. So maybe that's why he's angry. He's smoking all the time. Maybe that brings out anger.
19: Well,
18: you're speeding, but it accentuates your rage inside of you.
19: Look, I don't care if they're on stage and they start preaching, I may not stay. You know, what was interesting about that same Eagles show is Melissa Etheridge opened, and she was great. And I don't remember her preaching or saying anything in terms of anything political.
18: Well, let me ask you this.
19: I mean, she might at different shows, but I never saw
18: her. If the Eagles came out with the song Get Over It Now, would they be viewed as right-wing conservatives?
19: Yeah, maybe, yeah.
18: Yeah. With the victim mentality that exists today.
19: Yeah. And Don Henley is, he's on the left.
18: Yeah.
19: You know, I don't know where Glenn Frey was. I assume he was on the left. You know, I mean, but the thing is, if I go and I'm hearing the music, you know, or if I'm going and watching the movie and it does, there are some actors where it just comes through on the screen, you can see they almost want to go off script based on their activism. Martin Sheen, probably, you know, back in the day, one of the more well-known activists, you know, peaceful activists, right?
18: Oh, no nukes.
19: Yeah.
18: Remember how he was arrested a few times.
19: Yeah, yeah. So, you know, but I'll watch his work because he's not one of those that came off ever as angry or were coming after you. You know, where it changed is there's something wrong with you, or I don't want anything to do with you if you voted for whoever. I don't want to. I discount you. As a fan, that's the difference to me, is when they start saying, because that's where Mellencamp just had a meltdown. And during a live show.
18: Well, you know, you mentioned Martin Sheen. You think about it, for as liberal as he was, he and his son did the movie The Way, which is an absolutely wonderful movie.
19: Beautiful film.
18: And their book tour. They actually did a bus tour.
19: Yeah.
18: Where did they watch where were a lot of the premieres?
19: Mm.
18: They went to churches.
19: Yeah.
18: So he put out a movie that Christian conservatives absolutely loved. Think about it. I mean, he was the star of that show. Emilio Estevez, his son, actually, I think, put it all together. He was the producer, director, and everything else of that.
19: Right, right.
18: And they went out and found the financing for itself. To me, it's one of the best movies of character development I've seen.
19: That I can enjoy.
18: It really is
19: so good.
18: It's just a great movie. And so, like I said, he knew he was putting a movie out.
19: Yeah,
18: I'm sure he knew it, that would really be taken in by religious people.
19: Yeah, right. Sure.
18: A ton of them who are conservative.
19: Sure. Right. Yeah.
18: So.
19: Yeah.
18: Yeah. But Springsteen, no, keep doing it. We've always said, no, don't shut up and sing. You know, sing and tell us exactly what you think, if that's what you wish to do.
19: And if you don't wish to do it at your shows, that's fine. If you want to have a Mellencamp meltdown, if that's what you want it to be.
18: See, I couldn't interview these guys because if I had, like, Mellencamp in the studio, my only goal would be to get him to storm out. That'd be my only goal because... I don't know what it is. I get a kick out of people that are so angry.
19: Yeah.
18: Or I don't know what
19: easily
18: it is.
19: Agitated.
18: Yes, easily agitated. So almost yeah. like, well, this might not be hard to do.
19: Well, I you know, because then at some point when he started getting agitated, that's, excuse me, are you going to cry?
18: Remember when he, but you're right, when he screamed at his audience.
19: He's screaming at his audience. You know, because that's the thing. It's
18: people pay money to come to see you play music.
19: Right.
18: You start lecturing them. They boo you. You go crazy.
19: Right. I don't get that at all. And that's the problem I do have. When they start pointing in, you know, the artists or actors or whoever. Well, if you voted for this guy, I don't want you watching any of my movies or listening to my music. Okay. John Leguizamo.
18: Yeah.
19: Now, I'm not going to skip John Wick because of what he said. Because that's not a John Leguizamo film. Let's be clear. I will fast forward through his parts, though. So...
18: It is a great scene, though, in the chop shop.
19: Yeah, yeah.
18: I mean, it's a real, that's a really, yeah. really, he's yeah. really, he's really good at that for, you know, it's, what a nutbag he is on don't politics. Get,
19: it's like, you know, okay, I disagree with you, but I appreciate your work and I pay money. My semi-hard earned money.
18: Because you're a working person.
19: Because I'm a working person.
18: Even under Mamdani's definition.
19: Yeah. And so if, you know, I do that and still it's not appreciated. Uh-huh. You're telling me don't do that unless you agree with me. Okay. All right, fine.
18: Now, we could get away with it because that's all we do. That's our job. Our job
19: is our job.
18: Our job is opinions.
19: We understand that there are people that won't listen to our show.
18: Right, exactly.
19: And, we know, you know, we would like them to. We're not saying don't.
18: So we can learn them something.
19: Yes. Well, we've actually had people write us. A young man wrote us from Portland or Seattle, I forget, and said, I've learned over the years so much from you guys and my opinions have changed. Yeah. And that's great.
18: We are Red Eye Radio.
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21: Texas flooding this past week. Similar to what occurred in the July 4th holiday period 1 year ago, USDA meteorologist Brad Rippey.
22: I think the only good news that came out of this is that because the previous flood happened so recently, just over a year ago, that there was a lot more preparation and awareness of what was about to happen. Several dozens to hundreds of individuals had to be rescued from floodwaters.
21: The multi-day event impacted the Guadalupe River Basin and Wesses Rivers in Texas's Hill Country, with those waterways recording near record flood crest. And as for precipitation,
22: a lot of 8 to 20 inch totals reported across south central Texas over multiple days last week.
21: As for agricultural impacts,
22: there was some impact on cattle, rangeland, and pastures, but it is not a big row crop area. This is the hill country of Texas. The land is a little more rugged and is not really conducive to row crops. There are some trees, but the trees that were flooded will survive.
21: I'm Rod Bain reporting for the U.S. Department of Agriculture in Washington, D.C.
19: This report brought to you by Cenex Fuels and Lubes.
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0: He's Eric Carlin. I'm Gary McNamara. Coming up on the bottom of the hour, a 14-state regional grid says there could be rolling brownouts, whatever, because of the heat. It includes parts of Texas, but it's not ERCOT that's operating under normal conditions, even with the heat that we've had. To me yesterday, the Weather Channel said where I live was 107 yesterday.
1: Yeah.
0: And so we'll get to that story, plus another story that I have that that relates to that. The Democrats going after black Democrats for not supporting socialism.
1: Oh.
0: We'll get to that and more on the way.
1: All right.

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13: And he is Eric Carlin. I'm Gary McNamara. Welcome and good morning. You know, one of the things that you and I were talking about here in the on today's show is the Mandani socialists and how they got to keep backing off from their promises. Mm. But also

0: New York Times interviewing Mamdani and having to very much expand the definition of a working person mm-hmm. to now $1 million a year because the working person, if you're thinking about somebody who is a blue collar worker, isn't the one that put you into office. It was the elite millionaires of New York
1: yeah.
0: who put you into office.
1: Exactly.
0: The other thing is what they found out is Democrats who are black don't like socialism.
1: Mm.
0: This was fascinating. An interview done with Yemesi Egbrawal, who was a former chief of staff. Former chief of staff for Joe Biden.
1: Mm.
0: She's black, just so you know.
1: Mm-hmm.
0: And here she is on Fox News talking about it. Here we go.
2: Democratic socialists saying that the problem now is black Democrats, that they too often hold up the establishment. They too often support capitalism. Now, black Democrats, you're the enemy of socialism.
3: Yes, I have seen that and the belief that these people uphold an imperialist system. And I think John Lewis would turn in his grave to hear people within the Democratic Party speak that way. It's incredibly insulting, I think, to black voters to believe that just because they aren't voting the way that you choose, you want them to vote, that they are low information or they don't have all the facts. I think a lot yeah. of people see exactly what's in front of them and they're not buying it.
0: We yeah. said this a long time ago.
1: Yeah.
0: Long, long time ago. A political party exists to unite people.
1: Yeah.
0: You find people that have common beliefs and you unite them together.
1: Mm-hmm.
0: Don't care whether they're male, female, black, white.
1: Right.
0: Rachel Dolezal.
1: Right.
0: We, you know, it doesn't matter.
1: Right.
0: We don't care. It's about shared beliefs. And that way you unite with the Democratic Party. Who was it? What's Senator Warner yesterday still saying, well, at least we have a big tent. So you're bragging that you got socialists, Nazis, and communists in your tent. And that's a good thing.
1: Yeah.
0: Yeah. I mean, but the point is the Democrat Party is not the Democrat Party of 10 years ago.
1: Nowhere close.
0: Yeah. Even 10 years ago, the Democrat Party would say, no, we can't have open borders.
1: Right.
0: We need to have ICE.
1: Right.
0: We need to have these things in there. And so there's been a drastic change. And as we have said, when you practice identity politics, as they do, which is the racism of the Democratic Party, when you judge people by groups and not individuals, When your focus is not, all right, who agrees with us on the issues? Let's promote these issues. This is what we believe. And as you and I have said for the longest time now, it's never been easier to sell conservative principles if you sell it right,
1: right.
0: Which is part of our frustration how the Republican Party communicates. Because yeah. we believe it's never been easier. And with the DSA and the Democratic Party not knowing what to do. Some are now coming out. It's more than a week ago or 2 weeks ago are coming out and saying, look, you know, we can't go this way, but there's not a direct challenge. There isn't a united front from the establishment Democrats to say, DSA, you are not our future. That doesn't exist. And what is happening, you know, because it's you've got over the last 20 years, especially in the Democratic Party, you have a fragmenting. You create new victims and new oppressors on a consistent basis to the point now where the DSA, which is the biggest growing influence in your party, is saying blacks are killing us.
1: Mm.
0: They're too pro-capitalist and establishment.
1: Mm.
0: Blacks aren't supporting us. Blacks are the problem.
1: Wow. Remember Barack Obama in 24 condemning black males for supporting Trump.
0: Yeah.
1: You've got to vote Democrat.
0: Right. And we've said this for the longest time, the identity politics, the racism that has existed in the Democratic Party towards blacks for the longest time by trying to make the case that all blacks must think alike.
1: Mm-hmm.
0: And if you go out and you say, I think I'm going to have my own thoughts, I am not going to be judged by my skin color. I'm going to be judged by the strength of my argument, the promotion of freedom, the promotion of liberty, the promotion of capitalism. Well, they don't want you now. The new Democrats don't want, they don't want you.
1: No.
0: Go. The new Democrats are the party of the white elite rich.
1: Well, you know, they are screaming no kings, no dictators. And what they're saying is you have to do exactly what we say.
0: Yeah.
1: And you cannot think for yourself.
0: And the Democrat woman I just brought to you is a former chief of staff.
1: Yeah.
0: Yemesi Egberwal is how you pronounce her name. Mm. She was chief of staff for Biden for a while.
1: Yeah.
0: This isn't like somebody who isn't a loyal Democrat. And she's like, yeah, I hear it now. Blacks are the problem with the Democrat Party. We told you this was going to happen.
1: Yes.
0: When you build a party based on dividing and not uniting. And that's what you do with victims and oppressors.
1: Yeah.
0: But then they get confused. Because then it's not working for them. Mamdani, yesterday, that was the whole point. You know, you got to use class warfare, which means you need to get the poor and the middle class on your side. And he can't do that. And no. Even the people that, and as the New York Post pointed out, with the actual votes, the exit polling, that even the congressional races, it was the elite rich, majority white, that is voting for the socialist policies.
1: Yes.
0: And so here we go again. Everything is a demographic fight, one group against another group. It's not built on ideas. And really, for the last 10 years since Trump has been in there, it's basically been just the anti-Trump party.
1: And it's a demographic war that they have to create. You know, if you think about it, they have to break it down again because this is the problem. I've described it as a dog chasing its tail. They're chasing their own rules they just created that are getting in their way. And they're creating new rules as they go along that eventually get in their way. And they keep chasing their tail. So it becomes this war of demographics they're trying to create, which is the whole point of Obama going after black males for voting for Trump. Yep. You can't possibly support because the polls were showing. And it's, you can't possibly, you have to, you must.
0: And the Democrat Socialist of America doing the same thing.
1: Yep.
0: Even former Democratic Representative Seth Moulton on MS Now talked about the fact that where do Democrats stand on anything? They're only against, and they're about opposing Trump. Here it is. This is on MS Now.
4: There are a lot of people in America who feel that the Democratic Party is out of touch. We can't be honest about what's going on, you know, with immigration. We don't have a plan for immigration. We're not able to say what actually Democrats should do to fix the problem. All we are is opposition to Trump. You know, under Biden, we said inflation is not really a big deal. It's transitory. It's going to go away. And then the whole party said, hey, don't worry. Everything's great. Joe is awesome. He can run for re-election. So the point is, we have this history of kind of just like washing over problems and not addressing real concerns that voters have. We got to make sure we don't do that in Arizona.
0: That's on MS Now.
1: Yeah. Yeah. No, they see it.
0: They
1: know what the problem is. They see this coming. And it is a problem. Trump's not going to be president forever. After his fourth or fifth term, he'll be done. And creating the bad guy, you know, it worked. It's still working for Trump to some degree. But think about this. Here's a guy who was impeached twice. They threw the Russian collusion hoax at him. There's been multiple assassination attempts. And he still has strong support. In fact, right now, the weakness in his support is actually coming from his own side. If you look at it, and independents, you know, if there's any concern for support for him, it would be on the economy.
0: I was reading in the Hill.com that the MAHA crowd is now furious because HHS under Kennedy is spending billions of dollars for the COVID booster.
1: Yeah.
0: And that's not what MAHA wants.
1: Right.
0: And I'm like, well, what are you talking about? Trump's been getting the COVID booster in his physicals. That's long gone.
1: Right. Exactly.
0: That's
1: already been decided.
0: But I was laughing yesterday. It's like the Hill.com had an article on that one because the HHS is, you know, some taxpayer dollars for the COVID-19 booster, whatever it's going to be. And it's like, well, yeah, but Trump's been getting it. Did you ignore that one?
1: Right.
0: Yeah. Just ignore that Trump's been getting the booster.
1: Right.
0: But yeah, it's just,
1: And this is more than just the average division that we have seen and differences in the party. This is a massive divide. This could be the great divide. We don't know. I can't tell you because only time will tell. But it's what I was talking about when I said the party is reaching the threshold before the mayoral election in New York City, and they're going to have to decide if they're going to cross that threshold into communism. And he won, and they took that and ran with it. The radicals took that and ran. They lead the party. And whoever you are, if you're not on board, they're coming at you and you're done. If you're in office, sorry, they want you gone. And if you're rank and file, you better be on board with them.
0: When we played the Hassan Piker, I got some people that wrote to me. They said, my God, you know, talking to college Democrats and basically saying we're going to go after the collaborators of the Democratic Party that don't support us, you know, using words like collaborators.
1: And
0: Piker's dressed in that, it looked as much as you could possibly get. I don't know where you would find that in the United States.
1: Right.
0: But he was dressed in a jacket that looked like a Chinese communist jacket.
1: Right.
0: Like something Mao would have worn.
1: Right.
0: And it was just mind-boggling when you see that, but that's, you know, that's where it's coming from.
1: And these
0: you're getting the college-educated, elite, rich white people that are liberals. They're the ones that are pushing the socialism and the communism.
1: Absolutely.
0: Yep.
1: Absolutely.
0: It's really amazing.
1: And it's a massive power grab and a power grab through intimidation.
0: Well, but it's sort of the same as the whole thing, you know, Queers for Palestine.
1: Yeah.
0: They'd murder you.
1: Right.
0: Socialist, communist, if you're rich.
1: Yeah.
0: You're done. If you're rich, they're going to use that against you.
1: Right.
0: Mamdani's only saying the working people go to $1 million. Because he knows he needs your support to survive.
1: Right.
0: But if he really got power, your wealth is gone.
1: Yep.
0: It's amazing. We are Red Eye Radio.
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0: We are Red Eye Radio. He's Eric Cronin. I'm Gary McNamara. Oh, earlier, Eric, we had talked about Journey's Jonathan Cain going after Bruce Springsteen and telling him to shut up.
1: Yeah, I wanted
0: to mention one thing of music over the weekend when I was with my great nephew, who's 17, going to college in a few weeks, and we're driving around. He said, "Uncle Gary, why can't music be more like the 70s, like Kansas?"
1: Oh, wow.
0: I turned, I like, what the hell?
1: Yeah, I love that.
0: Where is this coming from? So he's going through, he's controlling the radio, going through it.
1: Yeah.
0: Billy Joel's Piano Man comes on.
1: Oh, yeah.
0: He starts singing the lyrics.
1: Oh, I love it.
0: Next thing you know, I mean, I never bought one Billy Joel album in my life, but if you grew up in that time, you know the lyrics.
1: You know it.
0: I'm going down the road with my great nephew. We're singing the lyrics to Piano Man, and my nephew knows the lyrics. Blew me away.
1: I love that.
0: Absolutely blew me away.
1: That's great.

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4: ABC News, I'm Sherry Preston. Christine Wansley, mother of 18-year-old Nolan Wells, asking for help as an independent autopsy lists her son's manner and cause of death as undetermined.
5: You don't find too many genuine people like him, so to lose that light at such a young age under these circumstances has been absolutely difficult, which is why we've gone this route. There's so many people out in the public asking all of these questions, but the only question that we have is what happened to our son.
4: Nolan Wells died after a 4th of July boat excursion with friends on one of Mississippi's barrier islands. His friends returned home, but he died. President Trump saying on social media this morning that for every ship shot at in the Strait of Hormuz, the U.S. will destroy one bridge or power plant in Iran. The warning coming after another wave of strikes on Iran and after alerts were issued in Bahrain and Saudi Arabia. This is ABC News. New Jersey says it's corrected a voter registration error that automatically registered thousands of non-citizens to vote. The announcement from Governor Mikey Sherrill drawing quick reaction from the White House. President Trump using it to further push his voting bill. ABC's Mary Bruce is at the White House with more on what the governor's saying.
6: She says officials became aware of this issue last week and that all 6,600 people are now being scrubbed from their voter rolls. And she is vowing that this will not happen again, saying when they find problems, they will fix them. All of this is coming as President Trump is amping up his unproven claims of widespread election fraud. The president quick to react to this news out of New Jersey, saying the episode underscores the need to pass his Save America Act.

0: Act, which of course is his bill requiring voter ID and proof of citizenship.
1: The Ebola outbreak in the Congo, the fastest spreading in history, has now killed 999 people. More than 730 others are currently in isolation in hospitals. The Dow is up 277 points. I'm Sherry Preston, ABC News.
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5: Now, it's Red Eye Radio. Gary McNamara and Eric Harley talk about everything from politics to social issues and news of the day. 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From the Relief Factor Studios, this is Red Eye Radio.
16: all across America. We are Red Eye Radio. He is Eric Carly, and I'm Gary McNamara. Good morning.
20: Hi. How are you?
16: Hanging in there.
20: It's hot.
16: Oh, yeah. That's, you know, one thing here. We had a, at my house, we had a power outage.
20: Oh,
16: and,
20: it, okay.
16: And it's really interesting because I'm in a group text with my neighbors.
20: Mm.
16: And, you know, it's the group text is never political, even right. on election day.
20: Okay.
16: It'll come up, you know, somebody will throw out on our, and it's just people on our street.
20: Right.
16: Will throw out, hey, if you want to vote today, it's up at the school around the corner.
20: All right.
16: That's it. Okay. I've never, ever seen one thing political on it.
20: All right. Okay.
16: And there seems to be a certain sensitivity to, hey, we're just here. This is just to communicate what's going on in our neighborhood.
20: Right.
16: You know, it's not, for example, if you've seen, you know, even everything, even LinkedIn has become political at times. And you go to Next Door now, which really was about, you know, neighbors being able to keep in contact with other neighbors, has become political. And I think, and I don't know the politics of the people that started the group text.
20: Right.
16: One neighbor asked me if I wanted to be added on, and I went, yeah, okay, fine.
20: Okay.
16: You know, sometimes it's, how do I find a cheap shovel, you know, because I'm doing my garden. Well, I'll give you one, whatever.
20: Yeah.
16: And that's fine.
20: That's cool.
16: But when this was about between 5 and 5:30 on Sunday, when it was 105, the power went out. And so I went to the group text and everything else, and I knew what it was. And immediately, you know, whether it's AI or whatever, the utilities, within minutes, they tell you what it is and precisely where it is, which is great.
20: Yeah, sure.
16: And when the estimated time of going back on is.
20: Right.
16: So as soon as I saw it, it was the 4,000 homes in my subdivision. I knew exactly what it was, because every single time, and it's happened over probably the last 10 years, I'm going to guess 3 or 4 times.
20: Okay.
16: It's one transformer site. I know exactly where it is, what road it's on. And every time it happens, you know, that's what, that's what happens. And so people were communicating, yeah, it's this. And somebody got on it, and I don't know, their name didn't come up. It's just a phone number.
20: Okay.
16: And went, well, that's the problem with not being in a reliable grid. You know, we need to be in one of the regional grids. This is what happened when Texas, you know, tries to go it alone. Basically saying this was an ERCOT thing.
20: Right. Yeah, yeah.
16: And which, of course, it wasn't. And I was like, is anybody going to respond? Nobody responded. No one. Not one person responded either way, not agreeing or disagreeing.
20: Mm.
16: Now, I knew that he was wrong, or he or she was wrong.
20: Yeah.
16: It was just a phone number.
20: Right. Yeah, yeah,
16: because it had nothing to do with the grid. In fact, if you look at this, it was the 2 days ago, it was the, because what I saw was, uh-oh, Texas is having problems again. No, it was not. It was not ERCOT.
20: Right.
16: It was actually the, what do they call it? It's hang on 1 second here. I'm trying to get the story up.
20: Okay.
16: And of course I'm having problems with my, there it is.
20: Mm.
16: This was, 2 days ago, the regional U.S. grid operator. And this is really interesting because this person was screaming that it was Texas going alone, and Texas so far has had no problems.
20: Yeah.
16: Really haven't. I've gotten no warnings, nothing. Right. Nothing. I mean, it's been. And normally you do when it gets this hot.
20: The power company was trimming trees around a line and accidentally took out the power in our neighborhood for an hour and a half, I think, the other day, but that was not related to usage.
16: Right. The the regional U.S. grid operator for 14 central states warned on Monday evening that it could order rolling blackouts because the power system was on the brink of an electricity shortfall due to record demand. Several power plants unexpectedly tripped offline, leaving reserve margins razor thin amid the heat wave in the territory stretching from North Dakota to Louisiana. The pool, called the Southwest Power Pool, issued a level 3 energy alert, which is no longer in effect, meaning the grid operator used some of all or all of its operating reserves to serve demand. The grid operator said at that point it had not ordered rolling blackouts despite that high risk. Now, the vast majority, including all the major metro areas in Texas, are under ERCOT.
20: Yeah.
16: You have some sections of the Panhandle, some sections of East Texas, and I think a small part of maybe Southeast Texas that is part of the Southwest Power Pool.
20: Mm.
16: And so people were mistaken that it was ERCOT, but I was, you know, that's one thing that we all think, but the power reserves for ERCOT, as we know, the state of Texas, after February of 21, so we got to do something. We've got to have reserves.
20: Right.
16: And I did look at it. In fact, let me just see, go to it right now, because it's really interesting to see, because people are running their air conditioning. What is it? What's the temperature out right now? And I know, Phoenix, you're going to go, guys,
20: I think it's around 90 right now. Hold
16: you on. Know, hold our beer.
20: Yeah, yeah.
16: Find out what the temperature is here. I'm gonna
20: 87.
16: Okay, 87. Oh, nice and cool.
20: Yeah.
16: But looking at it right now,
20: the feels like temperature is 93.
16: Right now, what is running the Texas grid right now with the heat that we're having? Natural gas right now, 60.9%.
20: Mm-hmm.
16: Coal, 18.5%.
20: Mm-hmm.
16: Nuclear, 8.1%. Solar, what's going on? Aren't we getting anything from the moon?
20: Nothing.
16: No, it does, the reflection isn't. Solar, zero.
20: Well, I put up lunar panels on my house. You think that was a hoax?
16: I think that was a scam. Son, I think you might have got conned.
20: I spent $200,000 on them.
16: Solar, the same as Blutarsky's grade point average, 0.0. Wind, 14.4%. Hydro, 0.1%. We don't have a Niagara Falls here.
20: Yeah, right.
16: Let me see.
20: Even the Red River sometimes isn't much of a river. Depends on the time of the year.
16: Other, 0.1%. Yeah. That's it. So,
20: All right.
16: As you can see here, you have the vast, but you basically have 86% natural gas, coal, and nuclear. And wind right now, 14.4%. On a windy day, as we've talked about, wind can provide, 60%, I think. A couple of years ago, that's what the number that they were at. But so far, and it's something that we all pay attention to. Remember after February 21, what was it, the next year, it was like April of 2022 when they said it was like an 85-degree day out.
20: Yeah.
16: It's like, uh-oh, there might be an energy emergency.
20: Mm.
16: What? It's 85.
20: Remember the one where it's like there are going to be clouds in West Texas and low wind. What are we doing? It's insane. All of these are choices that we have made to live with this kind of risk.
16: Yeah. There should be no reason ever that the United States should have any type of even close to emergency with energy. None. Zero. The only reason there is, it's been the decision of the politicians elected by the people of the United States.
20: Yep. These are all choices. And, you know, this time of year in the States, you know, where it gets warm, and I mean, most states it gets warm at least a few days a year, but especially here in the South, out West, it gets really hot. What do you hear? Check on your elderly neighbors, right? Make sure they have, you know, plenty of air. They're safe inside their home. It's not getting too warm. Here they have cooling centers where you can go and spend the day in the hottest part of the day. All of these things. We have plentiful energy. We have cheap and plentiful energy. And we chose to implement other types of energy that make it much more expensive, and then build that grid around it, and then build the redundancy to back up the redundancy, and then you have a redundancy, and you're paying out the wazoo for something we should be getting dirt cheap. Mm-hmm. We should be in the advancements of energy production. Just since you and I have been doing this show together over 21 years now, we should be crushing it and should have low energy costs. We could have been to the point, in fact, of very close, if not by now, to producing all of our own energy here in the States mm-hmm. every day. Yet, we decide to diversify. We decide to take the government money. We decide to take corporate money. Whatever is going into it, you know, Google's part of, you know, the wind farms. You know, I mean, they throw money at it and people will put their hand out for the money.
16: Well, you know, in New York now, when I was back there, they're screaming about all this pristine farmland where they're putting solar panels.
20: Yeah.
16: And it's like, what about wintertime when we get 10 feet of snow?
20: Right.
16: Who's going to be clearing those, you know, hundreds of thousands of square miles of pristine land that we're destroying that we can't use in the wintertime when the snow's on it? Who's going to be clearing all that?
20: Right.
16: Well, you're not going to be able to get the power that you want there. But you two different things recently. The one in New York, remember, Hochul was, we got to do something. You know, we can't have this ban on fossil fuels with energy. Mm-hmm. We have to delay it because we need it, because energy is just too expensive. It's too expensive. And then she shut up when the Democrats in the legislature told her, well, it's supposed to be that way.
0: Yeah.
16: Prices are supposed to skyrocket.
0: Yeah.
16: And we go back to Obama. You know, he's the one that first really announced it back in February 2008. With that interview with the San Francisco Chronicle, where he said, under my plan, electricity prices will necessarily skyrocket. The
0: yep.
16: goal has always been
0: yep.
16: to skyrocket electricity prices.
0: Yep.
16: And the Democratic Party told Hochul back a few months ago, that's our goal. Then you got Maura Healey, that we played the audio cut the other day back to back, where she's complaining that, you know, we can't get natural gas is getting too expensive. It's getting too expensive. Then the next audio cut from the past where she says, I have done everything to kill the natural gas pipelines. And it's just like, it just shows you that in these liberal states, it's what the voter wants.
20: Yes.
16: The voter in liberal states wants the most expensive energy that their politicians can deliver them.
20: Yep.
16: The conservative voters don't want it in those states, but the liberal voters want it, because they've been bluntly told by the politicians, our job is to skyrocket electricity prices.
20: And the fact of the matter is it's going to be ages, and I mean generations from now, before this changes. We need oil and natural gas. We absolutely must have it. What this has been is a political drive to control more of the energy sector, a massive chunk of the economy, just like with healthcare and housing. And this is everything that the DSA, of course, has in their sights. They would love to nationalize energy. And you do that by breaking the backs of the private sector. But you can't break the backs of the private sector without breaking the backs of the consumers, and that's what they don't care about.
16: I love the geniuses like Mamdani. Well, no natural gas in these buildings. It'll all be electricity. That will solve the problem.
0: Yeah.
16: I mean, it's like you're talking to somebody with a scientific understanding of what's going on, of somebody who has not yet gone to kindergarten.
0: Yeah. Yep.
16: It's an embarrassment.
0: No, it is.
16: And people are like, uh-huh, uh-huh, yep, yep, yep, yep, yep, yep, yep.
1: Sounds good to me.
20: Yep. Nope. That's exactly what they want.
16: I know. Just amazing. We are Red Eye Radio.
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0: Live Radio. He's Eric Cronin, and I'm Gary McNamara. All right, the war in Iran, where's it going to go? This is really interesting. On Special Report yesterday, Mark Thiessen was on, Republican strategist. He was on with Bret Baier and talking about the hearings yesterday with Hegseth, saying, okay, you know, what's the goal? What are we going to do? Here we go. Ready? All right.
1: Let me just play devil's advocate on some of these Democratic senators saying, we don't know the plan to end. Like, how do we end this? And they're saying they haven't laid out or heard a specific strategy.
2: I can give it to you right now.
1: Go ahead.
2: It's very simple.
1: Why I asked.
2: Okay, so we stop the fighting in the ceasefire on the 20-yard line. We take it into the end zone. We do another battle. We have about 14 days of combat where we have to take out all the targets that we have available. We take out we took out 85% of their their defense industrial base. We take out 95% of it. We set back all their programs, and we further entomb the nuclear dust. Then we stop major combat operations. We impose the blockade. We open up Kargil. We open up the Strait of Hormuz. And then we go and we help the Iranian people overthrow their regime the same way that the United States, we have muscle memory doing this. We've liberated 400 million people during the Cold War without boots in the ground. We armed the Contras, we armed the Mujahideen, we armed UNITA, Angola, we helped Solidarity, we helped Charter 77 in Czech Republic. We know how to bring down regimes without boots in the ground. We helped the Iranian people. Trump has been tweeting out every day now for the last several days, pictures of Iranians being executed by the regime. He's standing with the Iranian people. Let's help them overthrow their regime, weaken it militarily, and then help them do the job. And
0: that was the goal from the beginning, though. That was the 8-minute speech.
3: That's it.
0: And the goal is, how do you get the people to do it? What I believe is, it's not just taking out the military and the infrastructure. It's what they started to doing, which was taking out every level of government that was in there, and then taking out the next level, the next level, the next level, the next level.
3: Right.
0: Is that part of their plan? And if you don't do that, will the people rise up as they have not yet done? And who do you give the weapons to? You know, what's this? We've never heard the whole story about the Kurds stealing the weapons. It was like that became a non-story that nobody wants to cover.
3: What happened to the weapons?
0: Yeah.
3: And what's our situation with the Kurds?
0: And how much of that story is true, because nobody denied it.
3: Right.

0: Friday.
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8: We are Red Eye Radio. He's Eric Carlin. I'm Gary McNamara. Welcome and good morning. You know, if you see what's happening right now with the U.S. and Iran, I mean, they're doing what Mark Thiessen was saying as we played it, you know, just before the bottom of the hour.
16: Mm-hmm.
8: But what he said is basically what the president said the goal was in the 8-minute speech. And so that's the tough part. And we always said from the very beginning, it was about regime change. You don't take out the levels of government that they took out if it wasn't about regime change.
16: Right.
8: And the president in the 8-minute speech talked about, and once we do this, you know, once we do it, then, you know, it's, you know, the Iranian people, you know, take back your government. We know the story that was out there that weapons were sent to the Kurds who apparently kept them. I don't know why we never heard any further details on that, because how do you get weapons if you're going to do it to the Iranian people? Or do you need to do it if you just take out every level of government that replaces the last level of government?
17: Well, you know, here's the thing. I there's so many possibilities with the Kurds. We could have armed them, and then all of a sudden they got intel that showed, oh no, we're greatly outnumbered. We're greatly outpowered.
8: That's true.
17: And it may be why we haven't heard anything in terms of, you know, or it could be a complete debacle and the Kurds are holding on to the weapons and had no intentions of going in the first place. I don't know. But I think there's, it stands to reason that new intel showed you're not going to win this. And the Kurds were proudly saying, look, we can't do this alone. The people of Iran were never going to be able to overpower their government. That's not going to happen. It's not going to happen because of the way that their government has been killing people in the streets and public executions that have been going on for 47 years. You're not going to have an uprising by the people of Iran. It's going to take well-trained, well-armed individuals, and quite frankly, the best in the world are from this country.
8: If you, the only other way that you could do it, and by the way, Thiessen talking about other things that have happened is not the same thing that the situation in Iran. There's a timeline that even the White House recognizes, which is why we stopped the fighting for a while.
16: Mm-hmm.
8: And so, you know, can you do it? If you, can you demoralize what is left of the IRGC by killing more levels and you keep going to, and the whole point is they say, yeah, but if we keep killing people, there's nobody to negotiate with. Why do you care about negotiation?
17: Right.
8: Yeah. Why you care about it?
17: Right.
8: The president said yesterday, went after a reporter saying, no, they desperately want to negotiate. They desperately want to get a deal done. We're like, stop saying that.
17: Yeah, do they? Really?
8: You know, it's like, but, you know, because at that point, if they truly do, if they truly do, and you, which I don't believe they do.
17: I don't think they do.
8: And so the only thing you can, in my my impression, or the only thing you can do in my analysis is what I thought they were going to do to begin with, which they did. Kill the first level of government. They get replaced. Kill them. Kill the third. Kill the fourth. Until nobody wishes to serve anymore. Because as soon as you become part of the government, you're dead. As soon as you become the new leader of the IRGC, you're dead. And you make it as lethal as possible for those people, because it's what Trump believed. It's what he did with Soleimani.
17: Yes.
8: We're not going to fight the traditional war. We kill the leaders.
17: Right.
8: Well, you already did that. You took out the first, from what they say, two levels of government, the government that existed and the government that replaced it. Part of the problem that you've stated in negotiating is that there's nobody there to negotiate because it's so fragmented. Well, you don't care about that. You shouldn't care about the deal. You can't care about getting a deal done and having the Iranian people come out and take over their government.
17: Right.
8: Both is going to be tough because as long as they're in power, they're going to kill. I saw they executed two young men. Mm-hmm. That was a big story, what, 2 days ago, mm-hmm. who were trying to help people get out.
17: Right.
8: And so they're still doing it.
17: Yeah.
8: So the Iranian people, as you stated, aren't going to take over their government.
17: And it was never going to be the case.
8: Unless you completely decimate the IRGC leadership and every single level of government. You may have a point. I don't know. Mossad and CIA would probably understand whether that's a possibility or not.
17: You mean if the Iranian people could ever get to a point?
8: No, if you could get to the point of wiping out enough in the government.
17: Yeah.
8: Where the people said, well, okay, there's nobody left.
17: Yeah, no, this is, you know, this goes back to my crabgrass roots analogy. And the problem is you don't know how strong and deep these roots are. You have to assume that the roots, because we're told this, you know, sub-government was 4,000. You have to assume it's at least 10, maybe 20 times that. And for every one of those, there is allegiance and loyalty by others, whether it's family members or just those who support. The mission statement of the regime, which is based, they, you know, from their perspective, in their religion. These are deeply held beliefs, and there are people that agree, again, loyalists, with the way the regime rules. You just don't know how deep that allegiance is. And I don't know how you find that out. I don't know how much intel you would need, or if there is enough intel in the world in terms of CIA, Israel, every level of intel in order to find out exactly what the headcount is on loyalty, because you just don't know. And the only thing you can do is go after them. The mission can't be completed without taking out the regime and getting the uranium. And now they believe some of the enriched uranium is stored in this other mountain, and the Israelis believe that.
16: Was it Pickaxe Mountain?
17: Yeah. And so if, you know, again, has some of it been moved, or did we have false intel before? Not sure, you know, what the difference is there, but the point is you can't get that until the regime is gone. Because the mission to get that while the regime is in place would be quite possibly a suicide mission.
8: And the question is, what's the definition of getting rid of the regime?
17: That's it. That's if, yeah. That's
8: what's the
17: there's defi- your right. There's your big conundrum. Right. You have no idea. You are in muddy water constantly. And I don't know how you answer that question. And I think that's the conundrum that the administration has run into. It was worth knocking on the door to see who answered. But you can't trust anything in terms of anything negotiated with whoever is answering the
8: right.
17: door and negotiating.
8: And
17: you just have to, the only reason you do that in my mind is to try and gather again how deep those roots go. And I don't know that you can do that. I don't know if that's possible.
8: We always said the toughest thing is, especially if you believe, and remember the timeline was set by the president. He mm-hmm. set whatever the week's timeline was.
17: Right.
8: We said it's always tough to set that kind of timeline when the definition of victory is something that you don't control, which is the Iranian people taking over their government.
17: Right.
8: You don't control that.
17: No.
8: And so when you don't control that, that's the biggest challenge that you have in any war. It might be the goal, but to set a timeline, which at that point was what, 8 to 10 weeks or something like that,
17: right.
8: I forgot what the exact timeline was,
17: right. yeah.
8: that you're going to be able to do enough destruction to get them to do that is always the biggest challenge. didn't know if that can happen because I don't know what the CIA and Mossad knows.
17: Right.
8: But the fact is, if you look at it, if you're going to get rid of the regime, that means everybody you're negotiating with now has to go.
17: Yes. Anyone with any authority to negotiate is part of it. And they got to be gone.
8: Anybody who's negotiated so far or who has left right now has been part of the problem.
17: Yeah.
8: To sit there and say, well, we're going to take out infrastructure and then they'll negotiate with us and we can believe and hold them to whatever negotiation contract we come to. That's the part that's tough to believe.
17: Yeah.
8: You can only do it with complete and total regime change, which is the Iranian people somehow taking over and then attempting to form a government that way. And there's challenges there, too.
17: Yeah, because, you know, at the end of it all, there will be an interim period that goes on for who knows how long. You'll have, to some extent, refugees, if you want to call them refugees, Iranians who want to leave, basically, Iran, want to go somewhere else, anywhere else. And so you're going to have that kind of migration pattern. And then you're going to have those who stay who might rethink, well, my gosh, right now we're suffering during the regime. At least we weren't personally suffering, or it was better under the regime. We seem to have no one in charge right now. There are too many questions, you know, because that's the reality of a transition like that. And then you have a group of people, the citizens, who are then going to decide, who are now subjects of the regime, but become citizens and then decide the direction of their country. And they're not going to go the way of the United States, maybe New York City or California. They're not going to go to a westernized type of democracy. That's likely not going to happen. And so they've got to decide all of these things, how that happens, and you've got to get them all in a group. They may all want the regime gone. But what happens beyond that is going to be a very split situation.
8: Yeah, because even if you got, whether it would be the Shah or whether it would be the member of parliament, a former member of the parliament, that were the two possible governments to come in, the transition governments, they wanted a secular constitution.
17: Right.
8: They did not want, and that in itself is going to be a challenge to get. I hope they someday get to that.
17: That's part of the problem in getting to the roots of the regime, is it's based in their deeply held beliefs, their religion.
8: It's based in Sharia supremacy.
17: And so not everybody is going to let go of that easily.
8: No. We are Red Eye Radio.
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12: Is there a problem here? Because, yeah. You know, his memorial's coming up, and then very short time before the August 11th primary, she now says she's running. Nobody has any idea where she stands on the issues at all.
11: Right.
12: We have no idea. It was initially she'll be in there for a few months to ensure this is what we were sold, that she's going to be in there and keep what he wanted to keep going, which was what Lindsey Graham's vision was of foreign policy.
11: Right.
12: And she's come out and said, no, now I'm going to run. And, I think he talked way too much about foreign policy. I want to talk about all domestic issues. We have no idea where she stands at all. She has not been vetted at all as to what she actually believes. Byron York wrote about that, the unknown Darlene Graham. We don't know. We have no idea she stands on any issues.
11: Right. You know, you can't assume she's just going to come in and take over where he left off.
12: Right. And that's what we were, that's what the Republican leadership, told us. This is what's going to happen.
11: Right.
12: And then Trump said, I think she should run again. We have no idea where she stands on the issues.
11: Right.
12: None. Even after the Hannity interview, nobody has any idea. It's a very short time between now and August 11th.
11: Yeah.
12: And nobody's going to comment. Any of her opposition's not going to say a thing.
11: Oh, no.
12: Before the Lindsey Graham memorial.
11: No.
12: So it's like, there's a problem there.
11: Houston, we have a problem.

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4: ABC News, I'm Sherry Preston. President Trump is right now at Dover Air Force Base for the dignified transfer of the remains of four service members killed in the Middle East. Before leaving the White House, he told reporters what he was going to say to the parents of those killed.
5: All I'm going to say is we love you, we love your child, and that's what they are to them. They're their children. There's no games, no nothing. That's their child.
4: Earlier today, the president warned Iran that the U.S. will destroy one bridge or one power plant every time Iran shoots at a ship in the Strait of Hormuz. It's still unclear how 18-year-old Nolan Wells died. He was out with friends on a barrier island off the Gulf Coast when he went missing. His body found days later. The autopsy saying at the time that he drowned, an independent autopsy lists the cause of death as undetermined. Tropical storm Bertha is expected to make landfall as early as later today. The storm has been weakening, but could still bring high winds and rough surf to the area south of New Orleans. This is ABC News. It's back to court in about an hour for captured Venezuelan President Nicolas Maduro. ABC's Peter Haralambos is expected to be in the courtroom.
6: Maduro and his wife Celia Flores last appeared in a courtroom in March, where their lawyers unsuccessfully pushed to have the case thrown out because the Treasury Department had blocked the Venezuelan government from paying for their defense lawyers. They've since withdrawn that motion after the Trump administration in April began allowing the Venezuelan government to cover their legal fees. The judge in the case has not yet scheduled a trial date. Peter Haralambos, ABC News.
4: Mexico has filed criminal complaints with prosecutors' offices in eight states in the U.S. in connection with the death of Mexican nationals in ICE detention centers or during ICE raids. 14 Mexican nationals have died in ICE detention centers, and three others have died in operations since May of last year, at least according to the Mexican government. Today is Prince George's 13th birthday, the palace releasing a new photo of the young prince on its social media pages. I'm Sherry Preston, ABC News.
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0: rising from the heart of the swamp, a beacon of truth is casting its light. From sea to shining sea, The Vince Show. Here's Vince Colonnais.
1: All right, 844-484-3872, 844 for the USA. That's the way to join us today. Coast to coast, from sea to shining sea. The fallout of the revelations, the admissions by Democrats that they let thousands upon thousands upon thousands of non-citizens onto the voter rolls, and then at least hundreds of them actually cast ballots. If you believe CNN, they slipped, they fell, they filled out a ballot, and as they were standing up, they shoved the ballot by accident into a ballot box. It was all one big misunderstanding, CNN tells us. Isn't that amazing when that thing that never happens, it just happens again?

0: Isn't it amazing? It just keeps happening. And they tell us it doesn't happen. That thing that never happens, it just happened again. It just keeps happening. Non-citizens voting in our elections. President Trump told us last week Thursday in that big speech to the nation, the one that had immense importance, but of course the establishment immediately sought to downplay it, cast it as nothing but a string of conspiracy theories. The president talked about this. Remember, four states in our union, just four, we have 56 others to look at, four of them have over 250,000 non-citizens on the voter rolls. Four. Among those states, New Jersey did not come up. New Jersey did not come up yet. Yesterday it comes up as Mikey Sherrill, the governor of the state, finally admits that at least 6,000 non-citizens have been on the voting rolls there, registered to vote. Now, she says it was before her time, Jim. It wasn't me who did this. It was the last Democrat governor. Oh, really? What's his name? She didn't mention that. Did you notice? She never mentioned the name of the person who would be responsible, whose administration it was. She's talking about Phil Murphy. Now, you'll remember Phil Murphy, a disastrous governor for New Jersey, one of a string of disastrous governors for New Jersey. Phil Murphy was the guy who once said that the Constitution was above his pay grade, that he shouldn't concern himself with COVID tyranny and whether or not American citizens had their rights being deprived from them. The Constitution, quote, is above my pay grade. A sitting governor of the United States, a Democrat, of course. Mikey Sherrill announcing we've got 6,600 foreigners illegally on the voter rolls. Here's what that sounded like as she made the big announcement yesterday.
1: In June of 2023, nearly 3 years before I became governor, a serious software error in New Jersey's motor vehicle system.
0: Software error. Remember, pay attention to that because we're going to get back to that. It was an error. Oh, it was just the software. It was a bug.
1: Led to the improper voter registration of what we believe to be roughly 6,600 people in our state. When New Jerseyans applied for a driver's license or identification at the MVC, they were asked if they wanted to register to vote. In the case of this error, some individuals indicated that they weren't citizens and weren't eligible to vote. But the software registered them anyway.
0: Oh, it was a bug. It was a bug. It was a nasty bug. They should have unplugged it and plugged it back in, do a little bit of a power sweep. It would have fixed it, made it right as rain. It was a bug. It was just a harmless mistake that led to thousands of people. Like, nobody caught this? Thousands. If you said maybe two, I'd say, well, we accidentally registered two people. There was a software error. Oh, 6,600 people. And then they accidentally voted, is what they're telling us. Then they voted. Over 400 non-citizens voting in New Jersey. So this is staggering information. Of course, Mikey Sherrill then instantly turned around and said that Donald Trump is a conspiracy theorist with no evidence for his claims, despite the fact that she just gave him, what's the word? Evidence for his claims.
1: Let me be clear. Donald Trump has zero credibility on the issue of election integrity. For the past 10 years, he's cried wolf and peddled bizarre conspiracy theories about fraud with no evidence.
0: Wait a second. Hold on. Wait, and just to be clear about the sequence, the audio sequence that I just played for you is the sequence of events that played out yesterday. She started with, we have over 6,600 people fraudulently registered in New Jersey. 400 of them have cast fraudulent ballots. And Donald Trump is a big fat liar. That's what it takes to be a Democrat. That's that kind of logic. Airtight. Absolutely airtight. Now, how did the media process all of this last night, you're perhaps wondering? Well, I'm glad you asked. Here's how ABC handled it last night, very much like Mikey Sherrill, which as well is an innocent mistake, and Donald Trump's a bad man.
2: Tonight, New Jersey Governor Mikey Sherrill revealing that because of a computer error, about 6,600 non-citizens applying for a driver's license were also improperly registered to vote.
1: In the case of this error, some individuals indicated that they weren't citizens and weren't eligible to vote. But the software registered them anyway.
0: Whoops.
2: The governor says about 400 of those non-citizens actually voted, but that there's no evidence their votes swayed any elections. She says officials became aware of the issue last week and that all 6,600 people are being scrubbed from the voter rolls.
1: We don't deflect, deny, or exploit problems for our own gain. We find them and we fix them.
2: The White House says the episode, quote, underscores the absolute necessity of the Save America Act, President Trump's bill requiring voter ID and proof of citizenship. The president has been amping up his unproven claims of widespread election fraud, pointing a finger at China.
0: Wait, hold on. He's been ramping up his unproven claims of election fraud? Am I hearing the English language words come out in the correct order? You just told me, ABC gal, that 400 fraudulent votes were cast. And then you said Trump has made unproven claims about election fraud. Am I hearing this correctly?
3: Do you understand the words that are coming out of my mouth?
0: What is this? This is not a news segment. It's a propaganda operation. Over on CNN, Abby Normal was hosting her show, seated alongside Scott Jennings. And she said, you know, these people who cast all these ballots, it may have just been one big misunderstanding. They accidentally voted in elections. Who could blame them? Listen to this. Here's Abby Normal last night on CNN.
4: Because they're trying to defraud the system. Hmm. They might have cast a ballot because they just weren't aware that they were incorrectly put on the voter roll.
5: They weren't aware that they weren't a citizen of the United States?
4: Is this accurately described as fraud when none of these people tried to register to vote?
6: Yes, they cast ballots. 400 of them cast ballots. They had to actively go do that. I assume no one voted in their name.
0: By the way, when he says this, she gulps. She gulps on screen. Like, I don't know. What do I say next? How do I keep the lie going?
6: They did. I don't know. But they actively cast a ballot. Did they not?
4: What I want to put...
6: An illegal alien gets put on the rolls, however they got there, and cast a ballot.
4: I mean, but you acknowledge,
6: like,
4: that you acknowledge that some people might actually be... Because this has come up in courts before, where some people who are ineligible to vote are not aware that they're ineligible to vote.
0: Is this the new excuse? Yeah, there's millions of non-citizens on the voting rolls, but who can blame them? They have no idea what's going on. They're just deeply ignorant. Why did we bring them into the country? If they are that mindless, if they're a bunch of AOCs and Jasmine Crockett's, they're just bumping into walls. You know, these are all competitors. If they were members of Congress, they would definitely go into the dumbest member of Congress competition. What? So we've got a bunch of mouth breathers, have no idea what's going on in the country, and so that's a good deal for us? Do you hear yourself? Do you hear yourself right now? They just have no idea. Whoops, they voted again. How about no whoops, they voted? I don't like that game. That's a stupid game. Whoops, you voted is not a good game. This should be for American citizens. Every time we get a whoops, you voted from an illegal alien, that takes away from an American citizen whose voice is supposed to be sacrosanct, protected, legitimate. Now, on this thing about software glitches, I do have more media stuff. I'm tempted by it. Some people were admitting it was a problem. Let me dwell on this for a moment. Jake Tapper, another host on CNN, with a couple more brain cells to rub together than Abby Phillip. Jake Tapper, recently, Western Lensman did a great job of pulling these clips. I want to thank him for that. Jake Tapper recently said there's no such thing as non-citizens voting by any meaningful number. It happens occasionally, but it basically is non-existent.
7: The Republicans here are talking about a solution to a non-existent problem. Again, Jake, to make it very clear, this country does not have a problem of election security in any measurable level, and certainly not based on people coming from other countries.
0: Would you say 6,600 people would be measurable? Is that a measurable number of people? And you know, by the way, they're just scratching the surface. They're not telling you the full story. They're telling you about some number of people who claimed that they were not citizens, yet they were registered to vote anyway. What about the people who lied? What about the people who got on the tablet or the software or the touchscreen or whatever they used? And what if they lied? What if they said, yeah, I'm a citizen, and then they were registered to vote? What about those people? We don't know what the numbers are there. We know nothing about the numbers there.
8: It happens, but at very, very minuscule numbers. It's not a serious threat.
0: It's not serious. It's a very minuscule thing. Well, after yesterday's news comes out, Jake Tapper did try and talk his panel down for a moment. This is a famous thing. Tapper does this usually once a news cycle. Once it becomes so obvious that President Trump is right, he will acknowledge it once on the air, never to be repeated again. You remember the the circumstance where that happened? Charlottesville, remember that? Jim, do you remember this moment? Charlottesville, tons of people on the air all claiming that President Trump was coddling and approving and celebrating neo-Nazis and white supremacists. And of course, that the nature of the Charlottesville hoax is that the media didn't play the part where Trump condemns neo-Nazis and white supremacists. They should be condemned totally, says the president of the United States. Tapper just once on the air told people that President Trump said that. And ever since then, only conservatives will replay that clip of Tapper saying that. No doubt Tapper angry that people get to see that clip thanks to the preservation power of the internet. Well, here it is again. One admission about President Trump being correct.
9: But Mikey Sherrill, the governor of New Jersey,
10: yes.
9: Made this announcement today, a surprising announcement. Nearly 400 non-citizens voted in New Jersey elections as a result of what she calls a serious software error. Governor Sherrill posted this quote. Quote, as the Trump administration tries to weaponize elections for political gain, I am ensuring we protect our election. She goes on to say the difference is simple. When we find a problem, we don't hide it, deny it, or invent conspiracies. We investigate it, we fix it, and we tell the public. I have to say, though, for Democrats, I'm not saying that the Save America, the Save Act is going to pass.
10: Yeah.
9: But this is not good for Democrats' argument that there's no such thing as undocumented immigrants voting.
0: This is not good for their argument. This is a messaging setback for Democrats. How about it's a catastrophic problem for America's elections that thousands of non-citizens were just found in a Democrat-run state? Why are these Democrat states not providing copies of their voter rolls to the United States Department of Justice? Harmy Dillon's been asking for them. Harmy Dillon said, hey, just provide the list. You know, the Civil Rights Act of 1960 gives the Justice Department the power to audit elections, make sure they're being conducted well. Why are states resisting? Why are states not sending us this information, including New Jersey? It's a bad moment for Democrat messaging, as the president was proven correct once again. And about that software error, we have to talk about that too. There's a lot to get to. It's all ahead on The Vince Show.
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13: Talking responsibly, but not necessarily in moderation. 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
14: All right, we'll get to Harmy Dillon and what's possible here as she demands answers from the state of New Jersey. That's coming up. But before we get there, you know this software claim that New Jersey's making? Oh, it's a software. The software was all jacked up. That's why so many foreign nationals were registered to vote. It's against the law, but it was a software problem. We got it fixed. Everything's fine. Really? The software company has issued a statement. The name of the company is IDEMIA. IDEMIA, I-D-E-M-I-A. They are the software vendor for the New Jersey Motor Vehicle Commission. And they issued a statement last night blaming the Democrats. Quote, IDEMIA works with the New Jersey Motor Vehicle Commission and has for more than 40 years. To support the process through which eligible individuals may indicate their interest in registering to vote when applying for or renewing a driver's license or state-issued identification card. IDEMIA's role is to transmit information through the motor vehicle system. The voter registration information is transmitted to the New Jersey Department of State, the Division of Elections, which is ultimately responsible for verifying eligibility to vote. Information submitted to IDEMIA must still be validated and adjudicated by the Division of elections. You see? So the software company is saying, wait a second, this doesn't even make sense. The chain of custody here doesn't make sense. It doesn't matter if they indicate that they want to register to vote or don't want to register to vote. None of that matters. What matters is that the state government is supposed to verify every one of these applications that come through. And yet, all these foreign nationals, these non-citizens, are suddenly registered to vote in the state of New Jersey? The software company obviously is trying to insulate itself from any of the fallout here, but they're saying, this is not our fault. This is the fault of the Democrats who run New Jersey. But it's interesting because the Democrats want to make it your fault. They want to make it anybody else's fault besides Democrats. In fact, a Democrat New Jersey congressman, Josh Gottheimer, just released a statement today calling on the Trump administration to now begin reviewing its relationship with IDEMIA at TSA, CBP, that's Border Patrol, Customs and Border Protection, the FBI, and DOD Identity Systems. So in other words, this New Jersey Democrat is trying to turn a New Jersey election scandal into a Trump administration scandal. Isn't that fun? What a fun sequence of events. They told us it wasn't happening. Now they're saying, yeah, it's definitely happening. We're like 2 seconds away from them calling you racist again. Maybe by the other end of the news. We'll be back in just a moment.
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4: You know, the United States Department of Justice is moving very quickly when it comes to New Jersey's nonsense. The great Harmony Dillon, who I think we're going to have on the radio show soon here, Jim. We're working on that. Harmony Dillon, will have her back. She's the head of the Civil Rights Division of the Justice Department. Her job is enforcing election law at the federal level. So she's got a busy job. A lot of Democrat states, so lots to keep her busy. And yesterday, she sent a letter to the New Jersey governor and then shared it with the world, in which she said that you need to preserve every last record in the state of New Jersey right now. Right now. And here's what she wrote in the letter to Governor Sherrill. Earlier today, you represented that approximately 6,600 people who self-identified as non-citizens between June 2023 and June 2024 were nevertheless registered to vote in New Jersey. Indeed, approximately 400 of those individuals voted. Ensuring that U.S. citizen votes are not illegally diluted by non-citizens' votes is of paramount importance. We therefore write to formally request additional information to assess New Jersey's compliance with various federal statutes. As provided in our July 7th, 2026 letter to the Lieutenant Governor, just to give you the context here, the reason why Harmony Dillon has been sending letters to the state of New Jersey even before these revelations was because she is seeking the voting rolls from every state in our union to make sure that only American citizens are on them. That's why. She said, as we stated in the letter, we stand ready to help New Jersey election officials comply with the Help America Vote Act of 2002 and the National Voter Registration Act of 1993. To assist our review, please provide the following within 5 business days. 1. For the 6,600 individuals identified, their full names, dates of birth, nationalities, residential addresses, and registration dates and locations. 2. For the 400 individuals who voted, when and where they voted, and if by mail, the certification and signature required under New Jersey law. Additionally, please treat this correspondence as a request to preserve any and all records related to today's disclosure. Further, we will also be informing the district court in United States v. Caldwell of today's disclosure. To give you some context on that, United States v. Caldwell is the current legal battle playing out between the federal government and the state of New Jersey. There are cases like this all across the country. Each of them have individual names. The New Jersey one is United States v. Caldwell. And it is, once again, very simple. Harmony Dillon just wants the voter rolls. She wants to safeguard the votes of American citizens. New Jersey has refused on a voluntary basis to hand over those files. And now she's trying to compel them in federal court. That's what's happening. And now she's saying, well, look at this. Look at all this evidence we have. You've got non-citizens coming out the wazoo on your voter files. Perfect. We're going to send it to the courts so they know about this. This helps our case against you. It provides an additional basis for the Civil Rights Division to obtain an electronic copy of New Jersey's statewide voter registration list, which to date, New Jersey election officials have failed to produce pursuant to the Civil Rights Act of 1960. We look forward to working with you on this matter, Harmony Dillon. Okay, so Harmony Dillon's all over them. She's on them, which is great news. That's great news that these guys are locking in. I feel like we're only at the beginning of this, Jim. This is the reason they're coming out right now. There's a big reason for this. Either this story was about to be broken by some news outlet. Somebody was about to release this. And New Jersey rushed to get ahead of it because they figured, well, let's control the message here. We want to We'll say it was a software vendor. We'll say it was a big accident. It didn't really have much of an impact. 6,000, but, you know, that's okay. We're getting rid of them. There's an effort here to spin this thing very early, to frame your understanding of the whole story, while simultaneously say that Donald Trump has no evidence for his claims, despite the fact that these revelations amount to evidence for his claims. Yeah, we have a lot of that going on. And then we've got lawmakers, the way they're responding to all of this. We just saw Alison Steinberg. We should start calling her the great Alison Steinberg from Lindell TV. She is great. She's been awesome. I don't know Alison, but I know her work. She keeps sticking microphones in the faces of lawmakers, which should be law. I hesitate on lawmakers because they don't make many laws. They're doing a whole bunch of nothing these days. But she goes up to Elizabeth Warren today and she goes, are you going to support the Save America Act now? In light of the fact that 6,000 non-citizens were just found on the voting rolls in New Jersey, does this change your math at all? Of course it doesn't, but listen to Elizabeth Warren's squeaky voice explain why the country needs to continue to be out of control.
0: Hi, sure. Just a quick question for you. I know you're vehemently opposed to the Save America Act, but does the recent revelation in New Jersey with the aliens who are actually registered to vote change your opinion on getting that legislation passed?
5: Look, it is already illegal for someone who's not an American citizen to vote, period.
0: But there's at least 400 aliens that did vote.
5: There are already laws to prevent that. Well, and if people have violated the law, then they...
4: Jim, what does the word prevent mean?
6: To stop.
4: To make sure it doesn't occur, right? To prevent something, you know, a little prevent defense or something, a little prevent. When you prevent something, you foreclose on the chance that it will occur. This occurred.
5: we already have laws. We have laws to prevent that. And so, therefore, we don't need any new laws.
4: What? Are you serious?
5: American citizen to vote, period.
0: But there's at least 400 aliens that did vote.
5: There are already laws to prevent that. And if people have violated the law, then they should be prosecuted. Easy.
0: Anything's actually going to happen. I thought Democrats always...
4: What a racist. She thinks that foreign nationals need to be prosecuted? Maybe that's the headline, Jim. Elizabeth Warren says that non-citizens need to be prosecuted for interfering in American elections.
0: Said that there's no evidence...
5: I don't understand why you want laws that are already there. That makes no sense.
0: I thought Democrats... Democrats said illegals never vote, but obviously they do, right? Thank you, Senator.
4: Obviously they do. Thank you, Senator. They definitely do. I mean, this goes back to my speeding analogy. You know, you can make laws against going too fast on America's highways, but they're irrelevant if nobody puts a radar gun on the side of the road. It's like, well, it's illegal to speed. Okay, but does anybody enforce the law? Are we going to check at all? Are we going to check? That might be helpful. This is happening at scale. How good have those laws been, Elizabeth Warren?
5: It's already illegal. You can't do that.
4: Okay. Well, they're doing it at scale. So there's Elizabeth Warren. We've got a lot of these guys as we watch all of this election fraud. Here's Congresswoman Emily Randall. Alison Steinberg goes up to her. Alison Steinberg's been busy. Emily Randall, Democrat, say, hey, wait a second, you got voter fraud going on.
7: That's breaking news. Making sure.
8: I just saw that. Yeah, they disclosed it. They're going to fix it.
7: 6,600.
8: With laws that they have on the books.
9: 6,600 individuals didn't vote illegally.
7: That's not for certain. I mean, they're actually registered, so they could if they wanted to, right?
9: But there's an independent investigation that New Jersey has.
4: What? What in the up talk are we listening to right now? What is this, Jim? Is this a real member of Congress?
7: So they could if they wanted to, right?
9: But there's an independent investigation that New Jersey has initiated, and
4: oh no,
9: so far the proof shows that a very, very, very small fraction voted illegally, and they have discovered this, and they're going to continue investigating it. And I think, like, the point that for a very small percentage of error, we have error in every system. We have fraud in every system. There's a lot of fraud coming out of 1600 Pennsylvania Avenue.
4: Oh my goodness.
9: To make it more difficult for the vast majority of Americans to vote because of a very small percentage of error and fraud is not popular. It's not popular amongst the American people, and it's basically a poll tax.
7: But that's an admission that a small percentage of illegals are voting, right?
4: Wait a second.
7: Thank you, Congresswoman.
4: Wait a second. Jim, it's happened. It happened even faster than we expected. It's a poll tax to fix this problem, and it's okay that it's happening. It's not happening at that big of a scale. So we went from it's not happening to it is happening, but it's not that big of a deal. And then we accelerated right into you're racist if you try and get control of it. She just said it's like a poll tax. If we pass the Save America Act, that'd be equivalent to a poll tax. This is attempting to keep black voters away from the polls. Emily Randall, the up-talking, no-name congresswoman from Washington, just told us that it's racist to be concerned about this. Wow, they're really diving into the whole playbook, aren't they? Now, the Save America Act would be of immense value here. You know why? It purges non-citizens from the voting rolls. That's why. Elizabeth Warren says we don't need it. We definitely need it. In fact, the good money always takes the opposite of whatever Elizabeth Warren says. Let's see. We've got the White House, J.D. Vance, indicating yesterday, if only there was a way to stop this type of software error that allowed non-citizens to vote in our elections. He put software error in quotes, by the way, because he doesn't believe it either. I hope Senators Cory Booker and Senator Andy Kim will join us in voting to pass the Save America Act to ensure that only eligible American voters can participate in New Jersey elections and all elections across the United States. Doubt it, Mr. Vice President. I don't think they're going to join. I think they're going to take Elizabeth Warren's approach to this. Spartacus is going to tell us it's already against the law. Sure. The White House also saying on social media, yet another reason to pass the Save America Act. It would require states to submit voter rolls to the USCIS and the DHS SAVE system for citizenship verification, which New Jersey currently does not do, preventing this exact scenario from happening in the first place. Look, the Save America Act does a couple of huge things. One of them is it requires American citizens to prove it when they register to vote. That's not too much to ask. I like that rule. I love that rule. I only want American citizens voting. Showing your ID when you do cast your ballot. That seems like that should have been mandatory a long time ago. Let's make it mandatory for the country. And then purging non-citizens from the voting rolls. That's built in to the Save America Act. Now, by now you would think that we would have, through some combination of the president's revelations last Thursday and New Jersey's revelations yesterday, just an absolute bang down the doors political movement going on in the United States Senate to get this thing passed. Do we have that yet? We have it outside the Senate. The American people want the Save America Act. We have it in the White House. The president of the United States wants it. We have it in the House even.
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11: This is one of the most amazing men that ever stepped into a baseball diamond.
12: I had a plan, was a big baseball player.
13: This baseball is just a kid's game. All you gotta do is strike him out, see?
14: Oh, one pitch. Ewing crushes it. Deep right center field. This is way back. Bigby is on the track. He gets to the wall and it banks up against the base of the fence. Ewing races around second. He will get to third without a throw. A stand-up leadoff triple for A.J. Ewing. And we are running out of words to describe the talent that this kid has.
15: Harper's 1-1. Smith line drive, center field, Norrie back, it's over his head, Suero's gonna score, and the Ponies, heroic again in extras. Santucci, another payoff pitch, fastball, called strike three on the inner half. It's a Tucci Tuesday, and he is dazzling from Rabideau Stadium. Seven punch outs, he has retired six straight, all via the punch out.
14: The righty deals. Schwartz clubs it, deep in the air right field. Did he do it again? Yes, he did! JT Schwartz unloads on a grand slam! The Rumble Ponies flip the script! Their third grand slam of the season! There is no stopping Jason Thomas Schwartz!
15: Feeney's 1-0. Polanco drills it to right field! Belase is back! You can kiss it goodbye! Polanco wants to make his way back to Queens.
14: The pitch. lifted high and deep in the air, way back, left center field. This one is long gone. A huge bat flip and a walk-off home run for Jose Ramos. And the Rumble Ponies win this game 2-1 in seven innings. And they sweep the doubleheader to open up the 2026 campaign at home.
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16: We welcome you to Morabito Stadium here in downtown Binghamton for some Wednesday afternoon baseball. It's game two of six between the Binghamton Rumble Ponies and the Portland Sea Dogs, the AA affiliate of the Boston Red Sox here on Super Splash Day. And we welcome you to the NYCM Insurance pregame show brought to you by Hardy Brooks Insurance and William Orban Insurance, the triple play combination meeting your insurance needs. Cam Manna with you, Matt Levine in just a moment. We're happy you could be with us on an afternoon that will be filled with baseball, and the stands will be soaking wet on Super Splash Day from Morabito Stadium. For Binghamton, Channing Austin will take the mound for his fourth AA start. Channing Austin last start on July 7th against Hartford. He went 2 2/3 innings scoreless against the Yard Goats. Again, Austin will be on a pitch count, and it is the expectation that Dakota Hawkins will follow Channing Austin in relief. Hawkins coming back up from High A Brooklyn. He pitched once for Binghamton back in April against Somerset. On the other side for Portland, Hayden Mullins, the left-hander, he will get the start. He will make his 13th start of the year. He came in relief against Somerset last week, going 3 1/3 innings pitch, but he looks to bounce back as a starter over his last two as a starting pitcher. Two innings and seven runs allowed. So Hayden Mullins will get the start, the 25-year-old, going opposite Channing Austin. Last night, Binghamton fell 4-3. They trailed 3-0 into the eighth inning with just two hits and mustered together three runs on three hits that inning, highlighted by Jose Ramos. He had his 14th multi-hit game with two doubles. Now Corey Collins, he had his first double-A hit. John Bay in his double-A debut got hit by a pitch which scored a run. And then also in that game, Mike Tauchman, he had a two-hit game. Tauchman will lead off again for Binghamton. Those are the three newcomers that hope to propel Binghamton to get them off of this four-game losing streak. Inching closer to first pitch, Portland and Binghamton will come back with their Augustine Construction building blocks to the game, and your starting lineups brought to you by Shirt Temp Heating and Air. That's next on the NYCM Insurance pregame show on the WNBF Rumble Ponies Radio Network.
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0: Welcome back to Morabito Stadium on our NYCM Insurance pregame show. We're gearing up for first pitch, game two of six, the Binghamton Rumble Ponies and the Portland Sea Dogs, the AA affiliate of the Boston Red Sox. Let's get you the starting lineups brought to you by Shirt Temp, Heating and Air, and we'll start with the road team in the Sea Dogs. Franklin Arias, the number seven prospect in all of baseball, will lead off and play shortstop. Miguel Blaze bats second. He'll play center field. Jack Winnay, he homered last night. He'll bat third and play third base. Brooks Brannan, he had the go-ahead shot in the ninth. He'll clean up and play first. Ronald Rosario, he also homered last night in the fourth inning. He'll bat fifth and catch. Nate Baez hits sixth. He'll DH. Matt Frazier, his series debut, will bat seventh and play left field. Abram Liendo hits eighth and plays second. And Nellie Taylor will bat ninth and play right field. That is all with Hayden Mullins, a left-hander, on the mound. Arias, Blaze, Winnay, Brannan, Rosario, Baez, Frazier, Liendo, and Taylor for Portland. On the other side for Binghamton, Mike Tauchman. In his second game with the Ponies, he had a two-hit game last night. He'll lead off again, this time in right field. Chris Suero bats second. He'll do the catching. Jose Ramos, two doubles last night. He'll bat third and play center field. Nick LaRusso cleans things up. He'll play third base. Corey Collins, he'll DH and bat fifth. He had his first double-A hit last night. JT Schwartz in the lineup for the first time this series. He'll hit sixth and play first base. Matt Rudick hits seventh and plays left. Nick Lucky at shortstop hitting eighth, and Wyatt Young will move over to second base and hit ninth. And that's all with the right-hander Channing Austin on the mound. Tauchman, Suero, Ramos, LaRusso, Collins, Schwartz, Rudick, Lucky, and Young. It's Hayden Mullins, the Red Sox number one left-hander, going opposite the 24-year-old Channing Austin. We'll step away on our NYCM Insurance pregame show. 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
0: Super Splash Day from Rabideau Stadium. 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
0: The Augustine Construction building blocks of the game. Binghamton fell 4-3 last night. Put up three runs in the eighth inning. Bryce Conley looked good as the starter with a season-high 9 strikeouts. But Portland used the long ball, 3 of their 4 runs, solo homers. Binghamton cannot muster together enough offense until late. We'll see if they can bounce back today. Channing Austin on the mound, so Binghamton will have to dip into that bullpen and hope for this offense to finally wake up.
5: It's an offense that has struggled coming out of the All-Star break, essentially, having not scored more than 3 runs in any game. And actually, the Ponies have scored 3 runs in each of their last 3. But over the first 4 games out of the All-Star break, just 9 total runs scored.

0: after giving up 30 over the weekend and giving up four more last night. So you're getting a good start, and even with a quality start, not able to win because the bats either have not come alive at all or have come alive too late. And in last night's case, great comeback. Have to credit that. And just one bad pitch from Garrett Stratton that was right down the middle and was a home run and ended up losing the game. But you got to look to the starter on the mound to be able to do what Conley did. Try to build off that, and then your offense has to wake up a little bit.
1: Well, the right-hander, 24 years old, Channing Austin, leads Binghamton out of the first base dugout. Home whites, tops and bottoms, blue caps, the red numbering and lettering for Binghamton. Portland, they're in their red uniforms, gray pants with the blue caps, blue numbering, and blue lettering with Sea Dogs across the chest. That will do it for our NYCM Insurance pregame show. 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
9: 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It's game time. 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
1: Channing Austin, the 24-year-old for Binghamton, toes the rubber for his fourth double-A start on this Wednesday afternoon from Mirabito Stadium. Super splash day, and the Ponies hope to tie the series at one apiece. With Matt Levine, Cam Manna with you, it will be Austin facing off against the number 7 prospect in baseball, Franklin Arias, and the Ponies hope to get back on track against the number 1 team in the Northeast Division, and Binghamton will see this team, including today, 17 more times for the remainder of the year, so don't want to have this turn into a routine of not being able to get past the Sea Dogs. We'll see how the Binghamton Rebel Ponies respond here this afternoon, Matt.
0: Ponies are 2-5 against Portland so far this year, all at home. And Channing Austin makes his fourth ever double-A start. His last one was July 7th at Hartford. 2 2/3 hitless and scoreless innings. Did walk 3 and struck out 2. And he threw 48 pitches in that one. Most he's thrown in a double-A start since coming off an oblique injury, which he suffered in May when he was supposed to make his double-A debut. He was scratched from that outing. So we're ready for baseball. On a 71-degree afternoon, it is sunny outside right now at first pitch. Austin's ready. Franklin Arias ready. First pitch is inside, ball 1. We are underway at 1:02 on this Wednesday afternoon for the second game of this series. Arias is hitting 321, the 1-0 pitch. Down and away. Slider missed. It's 2 balls and no strikes. 18 homers for Arias and 50 runs batted in for the Red Sox top prospect and the number 7 prospect overall on MLB Pipeline's top 100 list. 2-0 pitch, and it hit Arias as he turned and got hit on the tricep on his left arm. So the leadoff man gets hit by a pitch to begin the game as Franklin Arias gets on first. Arias walks slowly to first base, and now Austin will pitch with a runner on. Miguel Blase and Jack Winne are due up here in the first inning. Portland won last night 4-3. Go-ahead home run from Brooks Brannan in the ninth inning. Blase is hitting .224 with 9 home runs and 26 runs batted in. Austin took the loss in his Double-A debut at Erie June 26th, allowed 3 runs in 1 inning. Since then, 2 2/3 in each of his last 2 starts. Coming off injury. The pitch. Blase pops it up. First base side, foul territory. Schwartz ranging over towards the dugout and runs out of room. It bounces on top of the dugout and into the seats. It is nothing and one. Very sunny day. Low 70s, feels like high 60s, almost feels like fall or spring, depending on how you look at it. And we are getting to that point. It's almost August. Right now in the thick of the summer. Austin looks in, has the long navy sleeves under his uniform, and sets. Arias at first. And Austin throws back there, but Arias is back in diving safely. Austin signed as an undrafted free agent with the Mets in 2024 out of USC. Pitched at Southern California for 3 seasons after starting his college career at Virginia. 0-1 pitch. Swung on and missed on a slider. It's nothing and two on Blase. Was active for just 2 seasons with USC. Missed all of 2023 with an injury. Pitched at Virginia in 2021. 2 outings. 0-2 pitch. Half swing is lifted behind second base onto the center field grass. The second baseman Young drifts out over his right shoulder and makes the catch for the first out of the game. Arias retreats back to first base and there's one down. 3-hitter Winne comes up. Winne homered yesterday, his 3rd home run at Double-A. He went 2-for-4. He's hitting .342 to start his Double-A tenure with 9 RBIs. First pitch, Winne takes inside corner, strike, nothing and one. 21st game for Winne at the Double-A level. What a start it's been. Currently riding a 13-game hit streak. Pitch jammed and fouled off into the net. It's nothing and two. Has hits in 17 of his first 20 Double-A games. Channing Austin, the 24-year-old from Brooklyn. Went to Poly Prep for high school. Ahead on Winne, 0-2. The pitch. Called strike 3 on the inside corner. Got him looking on a fastball. First strikeout for Channing Austin. And there are 2 outs in the first inning after Arias was hit by a pitch to begin the game. He's still at first. Here's Brooks Brannan. Had the go-ahead home run in the ninth inning yesterday. Hitting .280, 16 homers, 51 RBIs. Ari is still at first, the first pitch. Brannan takes outside, ball one. 1-for-4 night for Brannan yesterday. That hit was the go-ahead game-winning home run in the top of the ninth. Binghamton trailed 3-0 heading into the eighth. Scored all 3 runs in the eighth to tie it. Austin's pitch, called a strike on the outside corner. That's a slider. And the count goes to 1-1 with two outs in the first and Arias on first base with no score. Austin's pitch popped up first base side to the right of home plate. Suero calls. Now Schwartz calls him off. The first baseman on the side warning track in between home and first makes the catch in front of the Ponies dugout and flips the ball up into the seats. Side retired. Austin hits Arias to lead off the game, but retires the next three and strands one. Bottom of the first coming up. No score on the WNBF Rumble Ponies Radio Network.
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0: We come to you from the William Orban broadcast booth, home half of the first. No score on this Wednesday afternoon. Mike Tauchman leads off, then Chris Suero and Jose Ramos. And the first pitch from Hayden Mullins to Tauchman is down and away for ball one. 35-year-old Mike Tauchman coming off a meniscus tear in his left knee, which he suffered in spring training. Second game with Binghamton, the 1-0. Takes it low for Mullins. Two balls, no strikes. Mullins is 25 years old. He's making his 13th start and 15th appearance with AA Portland this season. First against Binghamton. The Red Sox number 14 prospect. Their top left-handed pitching prospect. Winds in the 2-0 pitch. Down and away. It's three balls and no strikes. Mullins is 3-2 with a 5.71 ERA in AA this year. 74 strikeouts in 52 innings. Behind 3-0 on Tauchman. The pitch. It's low for ball four, and Mike Tauchman draws a leadoff walk here in the first inning. A four-pitch walk to begin the game for the left-hander Mullins. Brings up Chris Suero. Tauchman had two hits and a walk yesterday. Suero's hitting 198, 12 homers, 33 runs batted in. The first pitch, up and inside, ball one on a breaking ball. Five straight pitches have missed the zone for Mullins, and this has been an issue for him before, just long and tough first innings here in this month of July. 1-0 coming, ripped by Suero, foul down the left field line. It's 1-1. July 1st against Altoona, didn't get out of the first or got through the first inning, that was it. Five earned runs, four hits, two walks, two strikeouts. He threw 37 pitches. Then July 12th allowed two runs over an inning. Gave up a home run. And that was his final line. 1-1 on Suero. Bottom of the first, no score. Tauchman at first. The pitch. Suero hammers it foul down the left field line, same spot. That time on a curveball, it's one ball and two strikes.
1: Seems like right now for Mullins, those off speeds into the righty Suero are locating, but he was not able to locate the fastball at all, as we heard and saw against Tauchman.
0: Tauchman's held on by Brooks Brannan. 1-2, the pitch. Slider fouled off to the third base dugout. Still 1-2. Ronald Rosario is doing the catching for Mullins. Mentioned Brannan's at first. Abram Liendo plays second base. Jack Winne is over at third. Franklin Arias the shortstop. Matt Frazier is in left. Miguel Blaise is in center. Nellie Taylor is in right field for Portland. Mullins deals outside on a slider. It's 2-2. Mullins had a great year last year, mostly with Portland. 18 starts, went 7-2, a sub-3 ERA. Set for the 2-2, the pitch. Outside, fastball missed, and the count is full with nobody out and Tauchman at first.
1: He just does not have the fastball, so if you're Suero, the pitch that Mullins has loved has been that slider in.
0: Suero is a fastball guy. Looking to possibly hunt something else here. 3-2, nobody out. Mullins kicks and throws. Breaking ball is popped up foul behind the plate. And we'll do it again, another 3-2 pitch on a slider. Had a 2.44 ERA last year and 96 strikeouts, with hitters batting 175 against him. It's been a tough season, though, for Mullins. Now, 3-2 pitch. Lined into the net. Foul on a slider. And Suero remains in the count 3-2.
1: One heck of an at-bat right now from Suero. And what you could do to a starting pitcher, especially for Binghamton in a game where Austin's going to be on a pitch count, if you can get to Portland's starter early, that just evens up the game, dipping into your bullpen.
0: Ninth pitch coming to Chris Suero in this plate appearance. A 3-2. Swung on and missed, strike three. Went with the fastball. A little bit outside. Suero went for it. And it's the first strikeout of the day for Mullins on the ninth pitch. Finally retires Suero.
1: Here's the one-hitter if you're Mullins that you cannot leave any of those hanging sliders over the plate against Ramos.
0: Here is Ramos with Talkman still at first. Ramos is hitting .219 with 13 home runs and 48 runs batted in. The lefty sets, comes home to the righty. Outside and high on a fastball for ball one. Left side of the infield, shades over towards the line. The 1-0 pitch. Slider away. It's two balls and no strikes. Mullins has struggled to get ahead of these hitters. He's fallen behind on the first three. Four-pitch walk to Talkman. Fell behind 1-0 and then 3-2 on Suero. The 2-0 to Ramos. He lines it foul down the right field line. It's 2-1. Last start for Mullins was July 17th against Somerset on Friday. 3 1/3 scoreless innings. 2-1 pitch up and away on a slider, and the count is 3-3. That was actually in relief. His last start was July 12th before the All-Star break. 2 runs over 1 inning. 3-1 to Ramos. Talkman at first, one down. The pitch. Popped up foul behind the plate. Count is full. Approaching 20 pitches in this opening inning. He sets. Mullins deals 3-2. Swung on and missed, strike three on a sweeper. Ramos goes down. So it's been taking a lot of pitches for Mullins to finally retire both Suero and Ramos, but each of them have struck out. And now there's two outs with Talkman at first for Nick LaRusso.
1: Both really good at bats, just nothing to show for.
0: LaRusso, a .242 average, 16 bombs, 47 RBIs. First pitch. Outside on a sweeper, it's ball one. Talkman walked on four pitches. He's at first base with two outs and no score in the bottom of the first inning. Game two of a six-game series. Mullins is at 20 pitches, the 1-0. LaRusso breaks his bat and pops it up in a shallow right center. It is dropping, and the right fielder, Nellie Taylor, comes in and makes the catch in the palm of his mitt. He just held on to it, and all you could see was that white baseball sticking out of the glove, but he was able to hold on to retire the side. Two strikeouts and a flyout after Talkman's leadoff walk. He's stranded, no score after one on the WNBF Rumble Ponies Radio Network.
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0: Channing Austin comes back out for the second inning. He threw just 12 pitches in the first after hitting the leadoff man. Retired the next three. Faces Ronald Rosario to begin things in the second. The first pitch swung on and missed on a fastball. It's nothing and one. With no score into the second inning. Both pitchers allowed the leadoff man to reach either on a hit by pitch or a walk, and then retired three in a row to end the inning in the first. Austin's 0-1. Popped up behind the plate. Suero rips the mask off, sprints to the netting, and crashes into the net with his left hand, with the glove on his left hand, but was unable to catch the baseball, so it is a foul ball off the netting. And it's 0-2. On Rosario, who's hitting .287, 10 homers and 33 runs batted in. Hit a home run that might still be going yesterday over the left field video board. Also had an RBI single in addition to the solo home run. No balls, two strikes. Pitch. A dribbler back to the mound on two hops. Austin has it. Underhands from a far, far distance, but he got it there in time. Oh, boy. That is certainly from the spot that he released that ball, which was basically on the grass in front of the mound. He totally should have made that throw overhand, but he got caught in between and underhanded it, and it just got there in time.
1: Well, sometimes for a pitcher, that's not in their job description to make that play fielding completely right there. Sometimes it could be tough when you're that far away.
0: Nate Baez steps in. First pitch. Down and away. Missed on a ball. Slider. 223 average for Baez with 9 home runs. 38 runs batted in. Frazier to follow. Here comes the 1-0. And it's upstairs. It's two balls and no strikes. Austin goes entirely out of the stretch. The 2-0 pitch. Baez swings and misses at a fastball. He calls time after that swing and a miss. Now steps back in. 2-1 count. Here comes the pitch. Fastball right down the middle, a called strike. It's 2-2. Austin locating well. Here comes his 20th pitch of the day in his fourth double-A start. Incredible start to the year with Brooklyn. 2-2. Lined on a hop, backed up at shortstop. Lucky has it, and from the grass in the outfield makes the throw across in time for the second out of the inning. Nice play from Nick Lucky, who's playing shortstop today. He got backed up. It was hit to him on a hop and had to back up for it with his back foot on the left field grass. He made the throw.
1: And over the last week, Lucky has taken a lot more ground balls during pregame preparation at shortstop, and that's moved Young to second.
0: First pitch to Matt Frazier. Swung on and missed. Nothing and one. The lefty's hitting .280 with a home run and 8 RBIs. The rest of the defense, Suero's catching. JT Schwartz plays first. Young at second. Lucky's at short. Nick LaRusso at third. Matt Rudick in left. Jose Ramos in center. And Tauchman is in right. 0-1. Austin deals low on a curve. It's a ball and a strike.
1: For Lucky, out of every position in his minor league career, he's actually played the most at shortstop, but the first time he's done it for Binghamton.
0: 1-1. Lofted foul, third base side, and the count is a ball and two strikes on Matt Frazier, 28 years old. Signed with the Red Sox as a minor league free agent in 2025. He was with AAA Indianapolis last year in the Pirates system. 1-2 coming. Popped up. Third base side, foul ground. Suero has the mask off. moves over to the left, and on the grass, foul territory, third base side, he makes the catch. Side retired. Two innings for Channing Austin, and six in a row retired after hitting Arias to begin the game. 1-2-3 second, bottom of the second coming up, no score on the WNBF Rumble Ponies Radio Network.
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0: Corey Collins leads off home half of the second inning against the left-hander Hayden Mullins. First pitch, Collins takes a strike outside corner, nothing and one. Bottom of the second at Marabito Stadium, and Binghamton and Portland are scoreless so far. Collins playing in his second double-A game. Schwartz and Rudick to follow. 0-1. Swung on and missed on a breaking ball, and the count is nothing and two. Collins went 1-for-3 last night with an infield hit and a walk in his double-A debut. Here comes the 0-2 pitch, and it spins outside on a sweeper, and the count is a ball and two strikes. Sixth round pick in 2024 out of Georgia. Collins has come up to double-A for the first time at age 24. 1-2. Swung on and missed. Strike three on a sweeper. Third strikeout for Mullins. And he has located much better after walking Mike Tauchman on four pitches to begin his start in the first inning. Then took him nine pitches to strike out Chris Suero, six pitches to get Ramos. LaRusso flied out on a broken bat, and now he goes after Collins and gets him on four pitches.
1: Matt, a player from the Portland bench just ran out to give Franklin Arias sunglasses, the shortstop for Portland.
0: It is pretty sunny. I find myself squinting. Here's the first pitch to Schwartz, up and inside. He turns and does not get hit. 1-0 to Schwartz, who's hitting .218, nine homers and 34 RBIs. I might have to put the sunglasses on. 1-0 coming. Fastball at the knees, a called strike, and it's 1-1.
1: It's tough from here because it's sunny, but our angle from the booth, it starts out kind of dark and shade, and then it's a good mix. So it's a little bit weird.
0: Almost makes it a little bit even brighter.
1: Yeah.
0: And I have blue eyes. I don't handle that well. 1-1 outside. Two balls and a strike. Did you know that? You have blue eyes.
1: Yeah.
0: Never knew this?
1: No.
0: So blue eyes, because of how light they are more sensitive to sunlight or to light bulbs than brown eyes.
1: Wow. Did not know that.
0: Here's the 2-1 pitch. Schwartz takes a sweeper, strike. It's 2-2.
1: You learn something new every day.
0: Yeah. Now, my entire family, parents and my sister, all blue eyes. What about you?
1: Me, my mom, my sister, blue eyes.
0: Wow. 2-2. Schwartz swings and tips it, and Rosario holds on to it. It is strike three. Back-to-back strikeouts for Hayden Mullins, and now four on the day. Gets Schwartz with a fastball, and there's two outs in the second.
1: Me, my mom, my sister are all blonde with blue eyes. My dad is brown eyes, brown hair.
0: You sure he's your dad?
1: Yeah. We actually look pretty similar.
0: Now you do. Here's Matt Rudick from the left side. First pitch. Rudick chops it to first base. Just foul. Just to the right of the bag. And it is nothing and one. Rudick with three homers and 15 RBIs at double-A. No score in the second inning. Yeah, it is bright today. Very sunny. Should be no weather. At least we don't think. Bad weather, at least. 0-1. Rudick lofts it in the air to shallow center. Arias goes back, covers so much range, and makes another basket catch in shallow center. The shortstop, Franklin Arias, got out there quickly. 1-2-3 second inning for Hayden Mullins. He matches Channing Austin. And we go to the third with no score in game two of this series on the WNBF Rumble Ponies Radio Network.
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0: We head to the top of the third here from Rabideau Stadium, Wednesday afternoon. Super Splash Day here from downtown Binghamton. No score, Portland and Binghamton. Abram Liendo, Nelly Taylor, Franklin Arias, 8-9-1, and Channing Austin looking to get through three. The right-hander throws. Liendo bunts, popped up. Austin dives. He cannot make the play. It's off his glove into foul territory, and Liendo beats it out. Austin sprinting off the mound to his left. He dove. It was in the webbing of his glove and then jarred out by the grass. Suero backed him up in foul territory, so Liendo stays put at first. Threw everybody off guard on a first-pitch bunt. It was Austin who retired six straight after hitting Arias to start the game. It's the second base runner. Infield single for Liendo. Here's the left-handed bat, Nelly Taylor. Austin throws, Liendo goes. Called strike. Throw from Suero is wide to the right. Diving is lucky to keep it in the infield. And here comes Portland early in the third. Bunt single for Liendo, and he'll steal second base. 17th bag of the year for Liendo. And for Liendo now, he has reached base safely in 32 of 34 games. On-base machine in the bottom of the order, one of the best infielders in the Eastern League. Austin looks at second. 0-1 to Taylor, almost hits him in the head. Slider just missed way upstairs. Channing Austin, his double-A best has been 2 2/3 innings pitched in back-to-back starts. Has a chance to break that season high here. Nelly Taylor hitting 183, 5 homers, 16 RBIs for the outfielder. 1-1, ground ball left side, lucky charge that short. Liendo goes to third, throw to first is in time. Nelly Taylor does a job, Liendo 90 feet away. For the number 7 prospect in baseball, the leadoff man in Franklin Arias.
5: Top viewer from the seat on shortstop number 50, Franklin Arias.
0: A little bit of a different game here for Portland compared to last night. They won 4-3. They used 3 solo home runs. Now they're playing some small ball. Infield comes in for Arias, 321 hitter, 50 RBIs, 18 homers. Austin from the stretch throws to the righty, and Arias fouls it off first base side. Arias, the number 1 prospect of the Red Sox system. The leadoff man in the American League in the Futures game. Austin sets the 0-1 pitch. Arias smokes it to center. Sends Ramos back. Backpedaling at the track. Gets under it. Makes the catch. It will score Liendo easily from third. 51 RBIs for Franklin Arias. And Portland takes a 1-0 lead here in the top of the third inning. That's one way to do a job. Bunt single, stolen base, ground ball moves Liendo over, sack fly. And with 2 outs, here's Miguel Blaise. Channing Austin, the pitch count, was going to be right around 45 for this outing. He's at 30, has been very efficient, and 1 out away for a double-A career high. First pitch to Blaise, the righty fouls it back. Season high for Austin, 6 2/3 in high A against Hudson Valley. That was on May 20th, 6 2/3 innings pitched. Channing Austin grew up in Brooklyn.
6: pitch to Blaise is foul down the third baseline. LaRusso picks it up and throws it into the stands. Rabideau Stadium flooded with kids that are taking the day off from summer camp on Super Splash Day, a tradition here with the Rumble Ponies. Richard Tulicki, our general manager, is on the roof right now, first base side, and he is not afraid to pour a bucket on fans who have agreed to get splashed. No balls, two strikes, two down, and nobody on. The pitch, and Blaise clips it back, first base side. Weather today is very windy. It is sunny, but 71 degrees. Not the perfect day to be splashed, as there was Richard Tulicki with a bucket off the first base side. 0-2 to Blaise. Fastball misses low and in. Good spot from Austin. Good crowd on tap for the Ponies, hoping to snap a four-game skid. Portland has taken a 1-0 lead here in the top of the third. Blaise is 0-1, down to the count 1-2. Austin sets and throws, fouled off. Right off the plate from Blaise. The center fielder, a .223 hitter, 26 RBIs, 9 home runs. First five hitters in this Portland order, they can slug. Franklin Arias leads the Eastern League in slugging and average. Here's the 1-2. Swing and a miss. Blaise was fooled on a curveball in the dirt. Second punch out for Channing Austin. One hit and one run in the third. Austin does get through three. It's a double-A career high as we head to bottom three. Portland on top, 1-0 on the WNBF Rumble Ponies Radio Network.
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6: Nick Lucky steps in for Binghamton, home half of the third from Rabideau Stadium. With Matt Levine, Cam Mano with you. Happy you could join us. It's 1-0 Portland. Hayden Mullins, the southpaw, third inning of work. First pitch, fastball, chest high at the Rumble Ponies' letters. Count 0-1. Franklin Arias, a sacrifice fly, his 51st RBI. They got to Austin. Just one hit, though. Mullins, the high leg kick, the 0-1, spits outside. Lucky hitting .250. 22nd game. And first time playing shortstop for Binghamton this afternoon. Glove at the face for Mullins. His 35th pitch is a breaking ball at the belt. Count 1-2. Wyatt Young, Mike Tauchman to follow. 8-9-1. Mike Tauchman has been an on-base machine in his second game with the Ponies, the 8-year big leaguer. 1-2 pitch. Slider just outside. Mullins has been commanding the zone after a long first inning. He did strike out two, but three different 3-2 counts with two strikeouts and a walk in that frame. 2-2 to Lucky. Swing and a miss. Fastball at 93 up and in. Fifth punch out for Mullins. Mullins now having one of his best starts to date. His last two starts on July 1st and July 12th only got through an inning and allowed 7 earned runs combined. Been the exact opposite this afternoon. Here's the lefty, Wyatt Young. First pitch, Young fooled on a slider. Count 0-1. More and more summer camps rolling in on Super Splash Day from Rabideau Stadium. Matt and I will be dry as can be in the booth. 0-1. Missed. Count 1-1. Matt, how much money would I have to give you to go out there and get splashed?
0: None. Because then you have to come in, sit, and call the game, and you're soaking wet.
6: 1-1. Slider chest high. Count 1-2.
0: A lot of the front office members have water guns, and they walk around, they joke around before the fans get here, and they shoot each other with the water guns. Let me preface. And everyone knows to stay away from me.
6: The 1-2 pitch. Young holds off on a slider. Outside, count 2-2. You're dressed too well right now. You have the sunglasses. You have the watch on. It would just, you know, we're not fully on TV, but still, you got to look good, feel good on the air. Mullins 2-2. Young fouls it back on a fastball.
0: Also, they get to spend the game outside. If we were outside, different story. But we're inside. I don't want to sit in this nice chair that we have and just get it all wet.
6: I don't think Wyatt Young would care too much. Just his personality. He'd rub it off. Young inning 2-0-2. First at-bat of the afternoon. Mullins rocks and goes. 2-2. Slider called strike 3 on the outer half. 6 punch outs for Hayden Mullins. And over the last 5 batters he's faced, 4 strikeouts. He is commanding.
0: Every time he has had a strikeout, he's then had back-to-back. 2 in a row in the first, 2 in a row in the second, and 2 in a row now.
6: Most strikeouts he's had since June 24th against Hartford. That was 6 through 4 2/3. Here's the leadoff man, Mike Tauchman. Slider almost clips him on the first pitch. Count 1-0. Tauchman, first year in the Mets organization, was with the big league club with the White Sox a year ago, hit 263 in 93 games. He walked in his first AB. 1-0. He fishes out a slider. And Mullins has everybody fooled. Binghamton hitters just expanding the zone, not even close on that slide piece. Mullins, the 25-year-old, number one left-hander for the Red Sox. 1-1. Tauchman again. Slider off the front foot. 1-2. Number 14 prospect in the organization entered the year as the number 15 prospect as he'll step off. Portland leads 1-0 in bottom 3. Game 2 of 6. They lead the series 1-0. Here's the 1-2. Slider is just away. No hits for Binghamton. Just one base runner. Tauchman to begin the game. As they only mustered together 5 hits last night. 2 through 7 innings. 2-2. Tauchman at chopper at the first baseman. Brandon ranges to his right. High flip to Mullins. He leaps and lands on the bag for the third out. Brandon got to his right side. And he taps Mullins on the back coming off the mound. Mullins had to range over, jump, make the catch, and step on the bag for the third out. Another 1-2-3. Mullins, he has been dominant, retiring 9 straight after the leadoff walk. We head to the fourth. It's 1-0 Portland on the WNBF Rumble Ponies Radio Network.
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From the William Orban broadcast booth, top of the fourth inning. It's 1-0 Portland. Jack Winnae steps in for the Sea Dogs. He homered last night. First pitch to the righty is fouled back. Channing Austin is done after three innings of work. One run, one hit. No walks and two strikeouts as Dice Correa is into the game. Pitching change brought to you by William Orban Insurance. As Dice Correa, the right-hander, toes the first base side. The 0-1. Fastball in there for a strike. Maybe it's time to consider changing your insurance. Give the Orban Harding team a call at 607-729-9292. They insure your neighbors. Let them insure you too. Correa's 0-2 to Winnae is outside. Count is 1-2. Last outing against Akron over the weekend, got the loss. Two-thirds of an inning and three earned runs. But the two prior, back-to-back outings with season-high four strikeouts. 1-2 pitch. Winnae pops it up. Foul. First base side. Over the last five for Correa, 7 1/3 innings pitched, 11 strikeouts to 5 walks. The expectation is for Dakota Hawkins to follow in bulk relief at some point this afternoon. 1-2 pitch, swung on and missed. First punch out for Dice Correa, puts down Winnae. And there's one away in the fourth. Brooks Brannon, Ronald Rosario to follow. Winnae, Brannon, and Rosario all homered last night. Brannon had the go-ahead solo shot in the ninth inning. Right-handed bat. The bat is parallel on his shoulder. First pitch. Slider at the chest for a strike. Brannon hitting 280, 17 doubles, 16 homers, and 51 RBIs. Tie with Arias for the team lead. 0-1. Swings through his slider. Count is 0-2. For Austin, the three innings, a double-A career high. It was the best he's looked, working back from injury and continuing to raise that pitch count. Correa sets, one out, nobody on. The 0-2 is in the attic. Portland, the top team in the Northeast Division at 14-8. They're tied with Reading. Hartford was the first half champion, so Portland and Reading right now chasing to clinch a spot in September with Hartford. 1-2 pitch, swung on and missed. The sword from Correa. Brannon barely went around. Another slider from Dice Correa. And his second strikeout. That pitch is whiffing like a wiffle ball out of the bullpen. First year in the Mets organization for Correa. Signed with the team in February of this year. Here's the backstop, Ronald Rosario with the tall righty stance. Correa throws. Rosario clubs it foul down the right field line. Rosario grounded out to Austin the first inning. Hitting 286, 10 homers, and 33 runs batted in. That homer last night was in the fourth inning as him and Winnae homered in the third and fourth. The 0-1 is up top. For Correa, his career starts all the way back, signed with the Cubs as an international free agent when he was 16 years old. Spent 5 years with the Cubs, reached as high as AAA Iowa. 1-1, grounded up the middle, off the mound. Young picks it up behind second, throws to first. It's in time, and it might have clipped the foot of Dice Correa. Limping softly off the mound, he looks okay. It got slowed down, and Young made the play for the third out. 1, 2, 3 for Correa.

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0: It's a bottom four back inside the William Orban broadcast booth. It's 1-0 Portland. Chris Suero steps in. Hayden Mullins rocks and goes. Suero clubs the first pitch deep down the left field line, sending Frazier back. He makes the catch in the corner for the first down. Hayden Mullins looking to get through four for the Sea Dogs. He has retired now 10 consecutive batters with six strikeouts in this stretch. Here's Jose Ramos, Nick LaRusso to follow. 2-3-4. No hits so far for Binghamton. First pitch to Ramos is a fastball in. Mullins went 4 2/3 on the 24th of June against Hartford. That's when he had six strikeouts. So very similar start at the moment. The 1-0, Ramos takes a breaking ball. But for Mullins, he's had three scoreless outings this year. Rocks and deals in the 2-0. Ramos takes a strike on an outside fastball. 3 1/3 innings in relief in his last appearance went scoreless. Last start that he went scoreless was not since the 26th of April. 2-1, up and away, three balls, one strike. Mullins, a guy that has struggled mightily in first innings this year. Battled through a leadoff walk in the first and has been lights out since. Ramos ahead, 3-1 with one down. The pitch. Breaking ball, called strike just at the letters as Ramos was walking to first base. 0-0 run for Portland on a Franklin Arias sacrifice fly in the top of the third inning. They have just had one hit. The question is, when will that Ponies offense wake up? 3-2, Ramos big hack at a fastball for strike three. Seven strikeouts for Hayden Mullins. And there's two down. Most strikeouts for Mullins since the 20th of May against Reading. Continues to mow down Binghamton hitters.
1: That's 11 hitters in a row retired since he walked Talkman to begin the first inning on four pitches.
0: Here's Nick LaRusso. Takes the first pitch fastball. And now the fastball is working for Mullins. It was not over the first two innings. He was slider heavy. Now the four-pitch mix has looked real good. The 0-1 to LaRusso swings through a fastball up and in. Hoping to face the minimum since that walk to Talkman. Can make it 12 straight retire. LaRusso 0-1 with a fly out to right. Mullins sets third base side. And the 0-2. Fastball is up and out. Just takes one for Binghamton and are getting the starting pitching in back-to-back games. LaRusso a 241 hitter. 16 homers on the year, leads the team. 1-2 pitch, it spiked. 59 pitches from Mullins. Has not gone that distance over his last three appearances. And 42 out of the bullpen last week. Two down, nobody on. 2-2 to

0: Rousseau, breaking ball, called strike three on the outer half. Eight strikeouts and 12 straight retired for Hayden Mullins. All Portland, led by the left-hander. And it sends us to the fifth. 1-0 Sea Dogs on the WNBF. Rumble Ponies Radio Network.
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9: Into the fifth inning, Binghamton trails 1-0. The first pitch from the new pitcher, Dakota Hawkins, the righty. Deals inside, and it's nothing and one on a called strike to Nate Baez. Matt Frazier, Abram Liendo on deck against the right-hander Dakota Hawkins. Deals jammed and fouled off into the netting. It's nothing and two on Baez, who's 0-1. Hawkins was promoted to Double-A Binghamton today from High A Brooklyn. It's his second Double-A outing of the year. Pitched out of the bullpen on April 12th against Somerset. Allowed 5 runs in 1 inning. Gave up 4 hits. Here's the 0-2. Upstairs. 1-2. But he has had a very good season, mainly with High A Brooklyn. And has finished his High A tenure strong. His last start, last appearance, was with Brooklyn July 9th. 1-2 coming from Hawkins. Popped up foul to the first base side. Still 1-2. As it goes out of play. Against Wilmington, the Washington Nationals High A affiliate, Hawkins had 6 perfect innings, 5 Ks. 1-2 pitch. Curveball is popped up shallow right field, and that drops in for a base hit. Trickles into the bare hand of the right fielder, Mike Talkman, who throws into the cutoff man, Young. It's a bloop single the opposite way for Nate Baez, and the leadoff man is aboard for Portland. Up 18 down in that last outing. He had 6 innings, which tied a season high, and was named the High A South Atlantic League Pitcher of the Week. Then the All-Star break, and then he has now been moved back up to Double A. Matt Frazier bats left-handed, first pitch down and inside for ball one. With the leadoff man Baez on first base, Frazier popped out his first time up. He's 0-1. Hawkins originally signed as an undrafted free agent in 2023 out of Washington State, and he's from the state of Washington originally. 1-0. Broken bat, ripped down the right field line for a base hit towards the corner. Rolls all the way to the wall. Frazier around second, or around first, stops at second. The throw comes in from the right fielder, Talkman, and it's cut off by Young. And Baez went first to third and stopped. It's a double for Matt Frazier down the right field line. So a single and a double, and the first two have reached for the Sea Dogs And Talkman really wasn't running that hard, was he?
0: It almost looked like Talkman was hurt the way that he was running. That was a very gingerly jog to the line. That did not look like Talkman was okay whatsoever.
9: Well, he's still out there. Nobody came to check on him, so that's a good sign, at least. First pitch to Liendo. Swings on top of a curveball. And it's 0-1 with the infield in now. Second and third, nobody out against Hawkins. Has mainly been a starter as time is called by the catcher, Chris Suera. No balls and a strike on Liendo. Bunted for a single his first time. The pitch is in the dirt, blocked by Suero. Keeps it in front of him. Baez singled. He's at third. And the double from Frazier. He's at second base. Hawkins sets. 1-1 pitch. Liendo grounds it foul down the third base line. And the count moves to a ball and two strikes. Hawkins this year with High A Brooklyn, 17 outings, 7 starts, 3-0 record, a 2.54 ERA. 33 strikeouts, 9 walks, that's it. And a 2.04 average against. Whip under 1. He has been so good at High A. The Double A has had his troubles just a little bit. Second outing at Double A this year. Took the loss in his first one with a 5-run inning. Ahead 1-2 on Liendo with nobody out and 2 men in scoring position. The pitch low, and it's a ball. 2-2. Last year, Hawkins made 1 start for Binghamton in Erie. In 2024, he made 3 appearances and 2 starts at Double A. 2-2. Hawkins steals in the dirt on a breaking ball, and it's a full count with nobody out. Was a member of the Cyclones High A South Atlantic League Championship team last year. Pitched 3 games out of the 4 in the postseason. Then was on the taxi squad for Binghamton. Was not on the active roster, but was with the team for the Eastern League Championship. 3-2 pitch. Liendo checked his swing. Laid off on a breaking ball in the dirt. It is ball 4. So Liendo draws the walk. The first 3 have reached against the righty Hawkins. And now the bases are loaded. With Liendo at first, Frazier at second, and Baez at third. And now a mound visit from the pitching coach, Matt Carasetti.
0: And this whole inning starts. You get a bloop single, a broken bat double, where it was a tough one for Talkman to reach. And then now a walk. So the inning and the mindset completely changes for Dakota Hawkins. And now you're looking to just almost get it out to trade for a run here.
9: Down by 1. The sack fly from Arias is the only run that has scored so far in this game. 1-0 Portland. But Nelly Taylor comes up, grounded out to short his first time. First pitch with the bases loaded. Lofted foul, third base side. 0-1 on a changeup. Just to give you an idea of how good Hawkins has been of late, in June, he was lights out for Brooklyn. The pitch, Taylor skies foul down the left field line. It's 0-2. In June, he had an 0.92 ERA. And then since returning to the High A Brooklyn Cyclones rotation on June 5th, from June 5th to the time of his promotion, he went 2-0, a 2.36 ERA. Ahead 0-2 on Taylor. Hawkins kicks, throws. Swung on it, missed strike 3. A splitter gets Taylor for the first out. The bases remain loaded on the first strikeout from Hawkins, and there's 1 down in the 5th. Back to the top of the order, though, and this is where things get dangerous. Franklin Arias steps in. Has been hit by a pitch and had a sack fly so far today. His 51st RBI. Bases loaded. The pitch. Fastball called strike. Pops out of Suero's glove into fair territory. And he picks it up. It's 0-1 on Arias. The corners play in. Schwartz and LaRusso are in the base paths. And the middle is back. Young, the second baseman, and Lucky, the shortstop, looking to turn a double play, possibly. One out in the fifth. Bases jammed. Hawkins deals. Arias pops up the curveball. Foul behind the plate. And it's nothing and two. 0-1 battle for Hawkins after the first three batters reached safely to load the bases with nobody out. He's now ahead 0-2 on baseball's number 7 prospect overall. He comes set. Time is called by Arias. And Hawkins steps off. Binghamton trails 1-0, top of the fifth, with Portland threatening. Baez at third, Frazier at second, Liendo at first. 0-2. Arias checked his swing. Pitch was low, and he laid off. It's a ball and two strikes on a changeup. Hawkins is set, pitching in long relief. One down, 1-2. Chopped back over the mound to second base. Young right there, backhands it, steps on second and throws to first in time for the inning-ending 4-4-3 double play. And Dakota Hawkins somehow finds a way out of a bases-loaded no-out jam. He does not allow a run and strands two. We are halfway through, and the Rumble Ponies still trail by just a run. It's 1-0 on the WNBF Rumble Ponies Radio Network.
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9: Bottom of the fifth inning at Morabito Stadium. The Rumble Ponies trail 1-0. It could have been a lot worse, but Dakota Hawkins escaped a bases-loaded no-out jam in the top of this inning and did not allow a run. Got an inning-ending 4-4-3 double play. Hayden Mullins back out for his fifth inning of work. First pitch to Corey Collins. Outside, ball one on a breaking ball. Collins is 0-for-1, struck out his first time. JT Schwartz and Matt Rudick to follow. Mike Talkman drew a leadoff walk in the first inning. 1-0, Collins swings and misses at a fastball up and in. It's 1-1. After that leadoff walk, Mullins has retired 12 in a row with 8 strikeouts. In the windup, 1-1 pitch. Fastball just a tad outside. It's 2 balls and 1 strike. Game 2 of this 6-game set. Binghamton fell last night 4-3. Another one-run game today. Here's the 2-1 pitch. Hit off the end of the bat to the third base side. Winne is there. Charges. Throws to first. Not in time. It bounces. Got away from the first baseman, Brannon, but it bounced off of the leg of Collins. And he goes back to first base safely with another infield hit that spun awkwardly off the end of the bat the opposite way. Almost identical to his double-A debut first hit last night. First hit of the game for the Rumble Ponies comes as the leadoff man in Collins reaches on a single in the fifth inning. Breaks up the no-hitter. And snaps the streak of 12 in a row retired by Mullins. Longest start for Mullins since June 24th. He went 4 2/3. Schwartz steps in now. He's 0-1. Struck out his first time. Lefty-lefty matchup. First pitch. Inside low, ball one. So Collins has a hit in each of his first two double-A games. An infield hit in both of them. Portland scored in the third inning. The Ponies are trailing 1-0. 1-0 pitch. Schwartz belts it in the air to deep left field, but the left fielder Frazier lines it up, backing up a step, and now in. He puts it away. And Collins goes back to first base. There's one down in the fifth.
13: And Matt, we both talked about how impressive it was what Portland did in that inning where they scored. Infield single. They stole a base, moved a runner over. The Ponies have to figure out how to get Collins over here.
9: First pitch to Matt Rudick, chops it foul, first base side. Nice play from the first base coach, Jake Hager, former Major League infielder. Reached out with his left hand there to make the barehanded stop. Rudick popped out to short his first time. He's 0-1. Nick Lucky is on deck. Mullins sets, 0-1 pitch. Rudick drills it on a line to center, but Blase is right there in a couple of steps and makes the one-handed grab for the out. And now there's two away. Collins back to first. So runner on first, nobody out. Now runner on first and two outs. They don't advance it. That's been the difference of why you can imagine Portland's record is where it is and Binghamton's is where it is. We talked about it. The way that they scored Portland in the third inning, where you had a bunt single, a stolen base, a ground out that got the runner to third, and then a sac fly that scored him.
13: And when you're breaking up a no-hitter in the fifth inning on an infield single, why not with a runner on first try to play some small ball in a 1-0 game? Both teams are base runners are at a really rare rate right now. Ponies did not do that, and now Nick Lucky has to do a lot of work himself here. There's no world where you're really going to move over Collins with two outs.
9: Lucky struck out his first time up. He's 0-1. After a mound visit with the catcher Baez, Mullins deals. And Lucky chops it to second base right at Liendo, and he goes the short way to second for one. And that will do the inning. 4-6 fielder's choice. Collins is retired, and they strand one after Collins' leadoff single. They do not score. Through five, the Ponies are being shut out and trail 1-0 on the WNBF Rumble Ponies Radio Network.
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0: One nothing Portland, top of the sixth inning from Rabideau Stadium. Dakota Hawkins back to the rubber, second full inning of work. And here's Miguel Blaise, the right-handed bat. Hawkins rocks and goes, and Blaise fouls back a fastball. Jack Winne, Brooks Brandon to follow, 2-3-4 for the Sea Dogs. Three hits for Portland, one for Binghamton. Ponies had their first hit in bottom five. Corey Collins, an infield single. Here's the 0-1, it's up and in. Leadoff single, and then the next three went down on eight pitches. So a shutout still in order for the Sea Dogs. 1-1 to Blaise, grounds it hard at Young at second base. On a hop, Fields throws to first, and there's one down. Hawkins in the fifth inning loaded the bases with nobody out. Two hits and a walk, then he struck out Taylor. And then the number seven prospect in baseball, Franklin Arias, with the bases juice, grounded into a 4-4-3 double play. So huge by Hawkins to keep it where it is. Winne is 0-2. First pitch to the ready is a breaking ball inside. Two strikeouts for the third baseman. Hitting .333 in his third home run of the year last night. Hawkins looks down and goes. Chopper at LaRusso at third, gloves it to his left, sets the feet, Schwartz the scoop, and there's two down. Hot corner for a reason, LaRusso, quick turn on a hop, and there's two down for Hawkins and the Ponies. Hawkins made his final start with High Brooklyn on July 9th. Fired six perfect innings with five strikeouts, 18 up, 18 down. First pitch to Brooks Brandon, called strike to the righty. Has retired now three straight out of the pen. Channing Austin went three, and Donis Correa went one scoreless. The 0-1 pitch, Brandon behind a changeup. He was fooled. Count is 0-2. Binghamton is getting some really good pitching on a day where Austin was on a pitch count, and you're using the bullpen. Hawkins up from High A for long relief. Will the offense wake up? 0-2, Brandon smokes one down the left field line, a base hit, and it rolls all the way to the wall. Bangs off the wall, picked up from Rudick as Brandon cruises into second base with a two-out double. Fourth hit of the afternoon for Portland, and Brandon his 18th double of the year. LaRusso was far off the bag at third base. That was the shift on for Brandon, but he had a lot of room to pull one down the line. Ronald Rosario steps in, had a fourth inning home run last night. He's 0-2 with two groundouts. Hawkins' first pitch, fastball in the outer half for a strike. Rosario hitting .353 with three homers with runners in scoring position. The 0-1 pitch, breaking ball in the dirt. 2-for-4 yesterday with that home run, had two RBIs. Had an RBI single in the first inning that began the game for Portland. Hawkins stares at Brandon, 1-1 pitch, Rosario clips it foul. Second appearance for Hawkins on the year here with Binghamton. Had a rough one inning on the 12th of April in the home series opener against Somerset. Can he get out of another jam? Two down and a runner on. 1-0 Portland. 1-2 pitch is off the plate. Hawkins has been at his best of late. High A, South Atlantic pitcher of the week. Here's his 2-2 pitch. Chop foul, first base side.
13: Brooks Brandon, a two-out double. Rosario here can help out the Sea Dogs. Hayden Mullins, their starter, has been dominant, going five innings. Has gone over that 3 1/3 mark once since the 20th of May. 2-2. Chopper at Lucky, the shortstop, gloves it at his chest, throws to first, and it's in time to stop the threat. One hit, one left on for Portland. Dakota Hopkins works through two, and we head to bottom six. It's 1-0 Sea Dogs on the WNBF Rumble Ponies Radio Network.
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0: Aiden Mullins, the left-hander, is done for Portland. Five innings, eight strikeouts, one hit, and no runs. It's the right-hander, Patrick Halligan, for his 26th appearance in a 1-0 lead. Here's the lefty, Wyatt Young, for Binghamton, and he takes the first pitch fastball. Pitching change brought to you by William Orban Insurance. One run, four hits for the Sea Dogs. No runs, one hit for the Ponies. 1-0 pitch, fastball taken inside, 2-0. Halligan, a 4.5 ERA, but he has been dominant, to say the least, of late. Last four appearances, four straight saves. His 2-0 is up and away. Not a save chance here unless he goes the final frames to close out. But at least two innings in three of his last five. Tall righty sets, 3-0 pitch to Young. Is outside, four-pitch walk out of the pen. And Binghamton back-to-back innings with leadoff base runners. And Matt, here's the question for the Ponies. Leadoff man Mike Tauchman, does Michael Collins decide to finally play some small ball?
1: No, not with Tauchman, who's coming back from an injury. If it was a different situation, possibly. But in this case, Tauchman, that's where the importance lies, to make sure that his meniscus and knee is okay.
0: Now, does Wyatt Steele. Tauchman lasers one to center, but it's right at Blaze. Did not move a muscle. And there's one down. Young back to first. Smart call there for Tauchman, and the reasons for him being in Binghamton very different than a lot of the other players. Chris Suero's likely not going to bunt either with one out. Five pitches thrown from Patrick Halligan, four balls, and then the lineout from Tauchman. Suero 0-for-2 with a flyout and a strikeout. First pitch hammered off the third baseman, Wynne. Trickles to his left. Arias backs him up. Everybody is safe. Chris Suero smoked that baseball. Over 100 off the bat. He's off first base. We'll see how they rule it. Brings up Jose Ramos with one down. Ponies down by one and a chance here to deliver.
1: And it's a hit.
0: Second hit of the afternoon for Binghamton. Ramos, team lead, 48 RBI, steps in. First pitch to the righty, he bites at a slider, count 0-1. Binghamton trailed 3-0 in the eighth last night. Tied it up at three. They had two hits entering the eighth a night ago. 0-1 pitch, Ramos way in front of a splitter, and the count is 0-2. Halligan is mixing up his pace, now slowing things down, but he came to the plate quick there on the 0-1 to Ramos, who steps out and calls time. Ramos, two strikeouts, both swinging, both against Mullins. It's Young off second, Suero off first. 1-0 Sea Dogs in bottom six. Young bouncing around. The 0-2, Ramos swings through a splitter. Three off speeds, three swings and misses. And there's two away on the first punch out for Halligan. It's Nick LaRusso again. And man, has he come up in some big spots over the last two games with runners on. Nicky Lowe, 16 homers, team lead, and 47 RBI, second on the team. Here's the first pitch of the righty. Fastball is up and in for ball one. Binghamton last night, 2-for-6 with runners in scoring position. They left 8 on base. Young bouncing around at second, 1-0. LaRusso clips it foul, first base side. Another inning where Binghamton gets the leadoff man on. A walk from Young off second. Suero singled with one out. He's off first. LaRusso hopes to deliver. Hitting 238 with runners in scoring position this year. Halligan sets first base side, looks at Young. 1-1, breaking ball is low and in. Halligan, 6'6", 230 pounds. Last year was with the Braves organization. And he has been the save man for Portland of late. Time called. Home plate umpire Dylan Holsey, the crew chief. Granted LaRusso time. Pitcher's duel. Neither offense has had the big hit. LaRusso can deposit one here. 2-1. Fastball just low and in. Three balls, one strike with Corey Collins on deck. Collins' second double-A game. He has two hits. He broke up the no-hitter in the fifth with an infield single. Nobody on the move just yet. 3-1 count. The pitch. LaRusso checks swing at a slider. Did he go? Frank Jones says yes, first base side. So now both runners will be on the move with two outs and a payoff pitch coming up. LaRusso just could not hold back.
1: Something to the gap could give Binghamton the lead with the runners in motion.
0: 1-0 Portland, bottom six. Halligan to LaRusso. Payoff pitch. Fastball up and in. It missed. Ball four. Base is loaded for Corey Collins. Halligan out of the pen, his first inning of work. And Collins, who was in a big spot again last night, him and John Bay helped out, both waiting for their first Binghamton moment. LaRusso walked twice last night. He's off first, Suero off second, Young off third. Collins, the left-handed bat, down 1-0. Halligan throws. Curveballs in the dirt. One ball, no strikes. Halligan just two earned runs over his last 8 1/3 innings. 10 strikeouts and two walks. 1-0 pitch. Collins swings through a heater. Count is 1-1. Corey Collins, just his second day with the Ponies, the 24-year-old, sixth-round pick in 2024. Go-ahead run off second base in Suero, Young off third. 1-1 is outside on a splitter. Caden Mullins, unhittable. Five innings, one hit, eight strikeouts, and Halligan's job is to just get out of this jam. 19th pitch coming up. Here's the 2-1. Splitter at the knees. Count is even. LaRusso off first. Suero, infield single off second. Young led off this inning with a walk. Halligan toes the rubber first base side. 2-2 pitch. Breaking ball is up and away. Just glove from Rosario. That gets off his glove. It's a tie game. In that eighth inning last night, Binghamton wild pitch for a run, hit by pitch for a run. Everybody on the move coming up. Bases loaded, two down. Halligan's payoff pitch. Collins, single to center field. Young scores. Suero rounds third. Binghamton leads 2-1. And Corey Collins, his first Binghamton moment. A two-run single in the bottom of the sixth inning with two outs and two strikes off of Halligan, and he gives the Ponies the lead. LaRusso gets to third base, and JT Schwartz a chance to keep the inning going. Halligan went on an inside fastball, and Collins got it to center field for the base hit. Binghamton finally breaks the scoreboard. They were no hit into the fifth inning. Collins had the first hit, and he brings the first two runs in. As Portland with a full mound visit, as the whole entire infield talks with Halligan.
1: Really, really good piece of hitting to find that hole. And then already three hits for Collins, but that's the first that has found the outfield grass. See the hit tool shining early in his double-A career.
0: JT Schwartz now steps in, two down and two on. Schwartz 0-for-2. 216 hitter, 34 RBIs in the year, and he's had the long ball well from Marabito Stadium. 2-1 ponies here in bottom six. Halligan throws. Schwartz clubs it foul down the left field line. So Halligan, first time over his last five, he's allowed two earned runs in an outing. It can extend here. Collins off first, LaRusso off third. Schwartz, the tall left-handed bat on his shoulder, 0-1, goes fishing at a splitter, count 0-2. Super splash day from Rabideau Stadium, and a few hundred kids on their feet. Collins leading off first, nobody holding on LaRusso. The 0-2, and Schwartz goes down for a splitter for strike three. Second strikeout for Halligan. He gets out of the jam. But Binghamton, two hits on two runs. Corey Collins, a two-run single, gives them the lead after six. It's 2-1 ponies on the WNBF. Rubble Ponies Radio Network.
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1: Rumble Ponies have the lead into the seventh inning, up 2-1. Dakota Hawkins' first pitch to Nate Baez is high, ball one. Baez, Frazier, Liendo, 6, 7, and 8 in the order for Portland against Hawkins, who worked around a two-out double in the sixth inning. Here comes the pitch. It's high, and it's 2-0 now on Baez. After Channing Austin started this game, Donis Correa went a scoreless inning, and then Dakota Hawkins has gone two scoreless so far. Stranded the bases, loaded in the fifth. 2-0 pitch. Called strike. Count is two balls and one strike. In the bottom of the sixth, Binghamton took the lead and scored for the first time today. A two-run single with two outs for Corey Collins. Baez pops it up to make it 2-2. It's foul. Collins with a multi-hit game and three hits over his first two double-A games. Those were his first two double-A RBIs. A go-ahead two-run single. Two balls, two strikes on Baez, who is 1-for-2. Hawkins winds and deals. Called strike three on the lower part of the strike zone with a breaking ball. Hawkins picks up his second strikeout, and there's one away in the top of the seventh inning with the Ponies ahead 2-1. Here comes Frazier, doubled in the fifth down the right field line, popped out in foul territory his first time, so he's 1-for-2. First lead for the Ponies in this series. First pitch lined into the net just to the left of home. Foul. Nothing in one.
10: Portland built a 3-0 lead yesterday before Binghamton tied it with 3 runs in the 8th. And then Portland won it on Brooks Brannan's go-ahead home run in the 9th. Hawkins winds, and the righty comes home. Inside, missed for a ball. And the fastball makes it go to 1-1 on Frazier. One out, none on, top 7. Ponies with 2 runs on 3 hits. Corey Collins, a 2-run single. 1-1 pitch is swung on and missed. While the pitch is coming, the train that is driving by in left field blew the horn again. Did that last night, too. It's 1-2 on Frazier, mid-swing. That's what he has to hear. Is there any etiquette from the conductor? 1-2 pitch. Chopped to the left of second base, and the shortstop, Nick Lucky, booted it. Right after that horn was sounded from the train that's going on in left field, Lucky, a routine chopper that was hit right at him, just completely did not field it cleanly.
0: Now, the first honk, I understand. You're coming by the stadium, maybe doesn't know what's going on, but two honks, and the conductor's window was in line with the field. It's the middle of the game.
10: That is just awful. Here's Liendo. The first pitch, runner goes, and that's chopped foul behind home plate. 0-1 on Liendo, who is 1-for-1 with a single and a walk. Just cannot have that. In between innings, fine. There's no reason that should have happened. Total exterior factor that caused Lucky to misplay that. Liendo chops this to second base. Could be two. Young has it. Backhand flip to second, and the shortstop is there. Lucky steps on the bag, and his throw to first is late. So Frazier is out on a 4-6 fielder's choice. Liendo's at first base, and now there's 2 outs.
0: He's definitely not a Rumble Ponies fan. He's more a Red Sox fan.
10: Tell him to get lost. Well, it's a freight train, so it's still going. That one train is connected with just who knows what. Pitch to Nelly Taylor is driven to right field. Mike Talkman makes the call, moving to his right, and makes the catch. Side retired. So it doesn't matter. The error from Lucky is stranded on base. Scoreless 7th. 3 scoreless innings for Hawkins today. And we go to the bottom of the 7th. Time to stretch at Morabito Stadium. Binghamton leads 2-1 on the WNBF Rumble Ponies Radio Network.
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10: William Orban Insurance pitching change into the bottom of the 7th. The left-hander Tyler Davis comes on in relief and will face Matt Rudick. First pitch, Rudick chops it to the right side and it rolls foul. In the bottom of the 7th, Binghamton leads Portland 2-1. And finally, that freight train that was rolling by is about to be concluded into the distance. And it's going towards the left field foul pole from center. 0-1 pitch to Rudick. It is a called strike. And the count is nothing and two. Rudick is 0-2. Then Lucky and Young to follow. Bottom third of the order against Tyler Davis, making his second Double-A Portland appearance. Allowed three runs over two innings in the first one, and Rudick drives this to deep right field. Nelly Taylor over towards the gap in right center, and the right fielder puts it away for the first out. The train conductor drilled the horn twice, and one of them was when the ball was grounded to shortstop. Nick Lucky made an error because, I mean, I'm just assuming that it threw him off entirely. You hear that loud noise, and here is Lucky batting now. First pitch is popped up foul. Third base side, it's 0-1. Lucky's 0-2 at the plate today. Patrick Halligan pitched in relief of Mullins, went an inning, two hits, two runs, two walks, two strikeouts. Deals. Davis does, and that's swung on and missed. It's nothing and two on Lucky. Corey Collins hit the go-ahead two-run single in the sixth inning that put Binghamton in front. Here's the 0-2. That's outside, and the count goes to a ball and two strikes. Pitch to Lucky. Is flared foul into the seats down the third baseline. Still 0-2 with the Ponies ahead 2-1 in the bottom of the seventh. We come to you from the William Orban broadcast booth. Matt Levine and Cam Manna happy to have you with us. 0-2. Lucky swings through it. Breaking ball. First strikeout for Davis. And there are two outs in the seventh. Davis is 6'2", 24 years old from Newport News, Virginia. Previously in the Royals organization. First pitch to Young. Called strike to the lefty. And it's nothing and one. Originally a 15-round pick by the Royals in 2024. Davis deals. Young takes low. 1-1. Out of Mississippi State. Was released by the Royals, played in Indy ball, and then signed with the Red Sox as he deals a called strike outside corner. 2-2, or 1-2 now, rather. June 8th was signed out of the Frontier League. 1-2 pitch. Young chases strike three, a breaking ball down and outside. Back-to-back strikeouts for Tyler Davis in a 1-2-3 seventh inning. We are through seven at Rabideau Stadium on this Wednesday afternoon. Binghamton leads Portland 2-1. Good one here on the WNBF Rumble Ponies Radio Network.
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0: Binghamton lead, bottom of the eighth inning from Rabideau Stadium, and Brian Matuire is in relief for the Ponies. Face the top of the order. Here's Franklin Arias. Matuire, the right-hander, 29 years old. First pitch from the stretch is a fastball low. Pitching change is always brought to you by William Orban Insurance. How about Dakota Hawkins? Got out of a big fifth inning jam. Stranded a runner in the sixth and seventh as well. 1-0. Misses low and away. Final line for the right-hander, Dakota Hawkins, coming from High A Brooklyn for his second appearance of the year with Binghamton. Three innings scoreless, three hits, a walk, and two strikeouts. Matuire to the righty, Arias swings to a fastball up and in. Count 2-1. Sacrifice fly for Arias back in the third. That's Portland's only run on four hits. Red Sox number one prospect hitting .319 with 18 homers. Matuire's 2-1 pitch. Arias clips it foul. Brian Matuire, a 5 ERA. A year that started better than great and has struggled in the month of July. It's been the case for a lot of Rumble Ponies relievers, but Matuire, his stuff is some of the best in the Eastern League out of the pen. As Arias in a 2-2 count to the leadoff man. The pitch is lined back to Matuire off his glove. Skips to Young behind second. He makes the play to first. Matuire slowed it down just a tad. And Young again saves the day behind second base. With Lucky at short, Young's had no problem at second. And it's the first out of the frame.
18: Center fielder number two, Miguel.
0: Young had the inning-ending 4-4-3 double play in the fifth. Off the bat of Arias with the bases loaded and one out for Portland. There's the righty Miguel Blaise. He'll take a first pitch curveball. Count 1-0. Brian Matuire this year, in the month of June, a 2.7 ERA. Nine innings, just three runs. His 1-0 pitch. Blaise takes the slider.

0: Matuire's 53 strikeouts leads the bullpen, just 19 walks on the year. A 40th round pick in 2018 to the Mets. One out, nobody on. 3-1 to Blaise. Grounds it at LaRusso on two hops. Gloves it at his ankles. High throw to Schwartz is in time for the second out. How about the pitching for Binghamton? Channing Austin, the starter, on a pitch count. 3 innings, 1 run. Donis Correa, innings scoreless. Dakota Hawkins, who was the South Atlantic Pitcher of the Week with High A Brooklyn, comes to Binghamton. 3 innings scoreless. And now Brian Matuire. Got to give credit to this bullpen, and Binghamton's offense came alive in the sixth. Here's Jack Winnay, the righty. Takes the first pitch fastball. Four hits on one run for Portland. 3 hits on 2 runs for the Ponies. Here in game 2 of 6 as Binghamton looks to tie the series up at 1 against the Northeast first place team. Fastball from Matuire to the backstop. Count is 2-0. Hartford, the first half champions, they've clinched a spot in September. Reading and Portland tied in first. Binghamton's next 12 games. Portland here for 6 and then at Reading for 6. The top two teams in the Northeast Division. Winnay is 0 for 3 with 2 punch outs. Ahead 2-0 on Matuire. The pitch, slider in there for a strike. Jack Winnay hitting .329, 9 RBIs. Drafted just a year ago at Wake Forest for the Demon Deacons. Matuire's 2-1 at the knees for a strike on the heater. Count is even as Brian Matuire looks to work a 1-2-3. Matuire in search of that 54th punch out of 2026. Here's the 2-2. Swing and a miss. Curveball 12 miles per hour off from the fastball for his first punch out at a 1-2-3 eighth inning. We head to bottom 8. Binghamton on top 2-1 on the WNBF Rumble Ponies Radio Network.
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0: Mike Tauchman digs in, bottom half of the eighth inning. It's a 2-1 Binghamton lead, hoping to tie this series up at 1. Tyler Davis deals, and it's fouled off from Tauchman. Davis went 1-2-3 in the seventh with 2 punch-outs. Hoping to give Portland a chance in the ninth. Brooks Brannon last night, a go-ahead homer in the ninth inning. Tauchman is 0-for-2 with a walk, 0-1 pitch. He takes a fastball out, count 1-1. Corey Collins, the two-run

0: single in the bottom half of the sixth inning gave Binghamton the lead. And that was with two outs and two strikes. 1-1 is low and in. The newcomer in Corey Collins, his second double-A game, and he's had a really, really good start. Back-to-back multi-hit games for Collins. 2-1, Tauchman fouls it back, and right off the netting, count 2-2. Tyler Davis, an even 10 ERA at the moment. Left-hander replaces Patrick Holligan, who went an inning with two earned runs. Here's the 2-2. Tauchman drives it foul down the left field line. Wednesday afternoon games, so both teams will get some rest before the 6:07 start on Thursday night. Super splash day from Rabideau Stadium. Whole bunch of camps in attendance. 2-2 pitch. Tauchman smokes it to right. It's down for a base hit in front of Taylor. Mike Tauchman jogs gingerly into first base. Hoping that Tauchman's okay. He's been running very, very slowly on the afternoon. He had two hits yesterday. Picks up his first of the afternoon.
1: I'm hoping that it's one of those things where he's still building up, so he might not be going 100% as opposed to the fact maybe that he did get to 100% and he's dialing it back. That's what you don't want.
0: Here's the righty, Chris Suero. Takes the first pitch slider at the knees. Tauchman hit that 82-mile-per-hour slider, 95 off the bat. Suero, 1-for-3, singled and scored in the sixth inning. Infield single at the third baseman in Wynne. The 0-1 is up and outside. Suero got that rally and kept it alive. Young led off the sixth with a walk. Tauchman lined out, and then Suero singled. Collins brought in both Young and Suero with the hit. 2-1 ponies in bottom eight. 1-1 pitch. Fastball called strike on the inner half. Binghamton has left four on. 1-for-3 with runners in scoring position. Here's the 1-2. Suero ground ball to shortstop Arias. Flips to second for one. Liendo on to first. The stretch from Brannon is in time. 6-4-3 double play. And just like that, there's two down for Jose Ramos. Smooth turn. And we have raved a whole bunch about the fielding of Arias and Liendo. Last time Liendo was here at Mirabito Stadium, he was on SportsCenter top 10 for an over-the-head grab at third base. Ramos is 0-for-3, three strikeouts. First pitch slider at the knees for strike one. Tyler Davis now, he can face the minimum through two innings. The lefty's 0-1 is up and away as another train coming by with a loud, loud horn. There's just got to be a sense of courtesy. 1-1 pitch for the backstop. Now, this time, it's a Portland left-hander pitching, but when it happened with Binghamton in the field, Nick Lucky, the shortstop, made an error, and as he was fielding it, immediately the horn sounded. Has to be distracting. 2-1 pitch, Ramos fouls it off his ankle.
1: You know those street signs that say, like, if you honk, it's a $500 fine or something like that? There should be that for the train in this zone right here.
0: Bottom line, and I don't know who the train conductor is, but if you're driving by a baseball stadium, you see a game's going on, you honking, you know that there's an issue with that. Has to know there's an issue. 2-2 to Ramos, okay after he fouled it off his foot, and he takes a slider in. Count is full. Binghamton can win it in the top of the ninth with three outs. They lead 2-1. Here's the payoff pitch. Ramos fouls it off first base side. Portland will have Brooks Brannon, Ronald Rosario, Nate Baez, and it was Brannon with one out in the ninth last night that had the go-ahead home run. Tyler Davis from the stretch. bending his knees, leaning in for the sign, now stands tall. Here's the payoff pitch to Ramos. Fastball inner half for ball four. It just missed. Two outs and a runner on for Nick LaRusso. LaRusso walked in the sixth inning. He got all the way to third. And that set up Corey Collins with a two-run single. Two-step lead for Ramos. Two outs. And LaRusso looking for his first hit of the series. First pitch called strike. Davis again with the first pitch slider. Only run for Portland, top of the third on a sacrifice fly from Arias. Portland's offense last night, four runs and three of them on solo homers. Here's the 0-1 pitch. LaRusso pops it up foul behind home plate. Right-hander warming up for Binghamton. Looks like Carlos Guzman in the right center field bullpen. He'll look for the save in the ninth. Three-step lead for Ramos. The 0-2, LaRusso swings to a fastball for strike three. Third punch out for Davis. One hit, no runs, and one left on for Binghamton. As we head to the top of the ninth inning, Ponies look to close it out for their seventh win of the second half and tie this series up at one apiece. That's next on the WNBF Rumble Ponies Radio Network.
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1: Top of the ninth inning, and the Rumble Ponies are three outs away from victory, and they call upon the right-hander Carlos Guzman for the save opportunity. Ahead 2-1 on the Portland Sea Dogs, Carlos Guzman will come in for what is his 23rd appearance at AA. He's 2-1 with a 2.79 ERA. He is 2-for-2 in saves, 40 strikeouts in 29 innings, and a 194 opponent batting average. Guzman is 28 years old from Venezuela. He'll face Brooks Brennan, Ronald Rosario, and Nate Baez in this top of the ninth. With the Ponies only up by a run, up 2-1, thanks to Corey Collins on a two-run single in the sixth inning, which put them ahead. Brennan hit the go-ahead solo home run in the ninth inning last night. Now is an opportunity to tie the game here. He bats to lead off. First pitch called strike on a fastball at 97 from Guzman. It is nothing and one. Brennan doubled in the sixth inning. He's 1-for-3. 4-5-6 in the Portland order. And the only run the Sea Dogs have scored today was on Arias' sack fly in the third inning. The 0-1 pitch. Missed outside on a fastball. And the count is one ball and one strike. Binghamton has four hits and scored two runs on one swing from Corey Collins. Two-run hit for his first double-A runs batted in. The 1-1 coming. Fastball is a little bit overthrown outside. It's two balls and one strike. Portland is one run on four hits. No errors. 2-1 coming. Brannon swings and misses at a cutter, and the count is two balls and two strikes from Guzman to Brannon. Guzman's last appearance was July 19th on Sunday, when an inning and a third, three hits, one run, none earned, and two strikeouts, no walks. Sets for the 2-2. Here's the pitch to Brannon. Grounded on a couple hops. Young reaches out to his left, makes a tremendous stop, spins and throws to first from the right field grass. What a play from Wyatt Young to get the first out of the ninth. Ball was smoked. 108 off the bat of Brooks Brannon. And Young robbed him. And now he's looking up at the video board to watch what he just did. And they're looking at the replay. One out in the ninth inning. And Ronald Rosario steps in. 0 for 3. First pitch. Chops it, grounded, over to third base. Backhanded by LaRusso. Shuffles, throws to first. Two down. And the Ponies are one out away from getting back in the win column and snapping their four-game losing skid coming out of the All-Star break. Last win was July 12th. 10 days ago on the Sunday in Hartford. Nate Baez, with Portland down to its final out, digs in. He's 1 for 3 with a single in the fifth. Guzman looking for his third save of the year. Binghamton leads 2-1. First pitch lined into the net, foul. Brian Matuire pitched a perfect eighth inning with a strikeout. 15 pitches, 8 strikes. Dakota Hawkins went 3 scoreless prior to that. Donis Correa an inning, scoreless. Channing Austin started, allowed 1 run over 3. 5 pitchers used with Guzman the fifth. 0-1 to Baez. It's low on a changeup, and the count is 1-1. The Ponies looking for their 7th win in the second half, 35th on the year, in game number 92. 1-1 coming. Missed upstairs on a changeup. Looked like a strike, but not called one, and the count is 2-1. Binghamton leads 2-1 with 2 outs in the top of the ninth. Here comes the 2-1. It's low on a cutter. And he did go on the check swing. They appealed to first, and Frank Jones calls it a swing. So the count goes to 2-2, and Binghamton is a strike away from winning this ballgame. Up 2-1 with 2 outs, none on. 2-2. Guzman deals the pitch. Upstairs on a fastball, and the count is full on Baez. Baez calls time. He will see a payoff pitch. 3-2 with 2 outs. Guzman to Baez. Pitch. Just missed outside on a changeup. It's 4. The tying run is now on base after the 2-out walk from Baez. Go-ahead run in the batter's box, and Matt Frazier coming up. He's 1-for-3 with a double. So Baez draws the walk, and now Caden Rose will pinch run for him. So asking for some speed on the bases if something's hit to the gap. Matt Carasetti jogs out of the first base dugout to talk to with Guzman. Suero is in the meeting as well. And Carasetti walks back to the dugout. Two outs in the ninth with the Ponies still ahead by one run. It's 2-1. Tying run at first in Rose. Frazier the batter. Portland's only run came in the third inning on Franklin Arias' sacrifice fly. Righty-lefty matchup. Guzman sets. First pitch, we'll wait. Pickoff try goes over to first. Tag from Schwartz. Rose is back in safely. Rose is 10 for 11 in stolen bases. See if he tries to get into scoring position with two outs. Takes off. First pitch is swung on, tipped in and out of Suero's glove. And it's a foul ball. Rose will have to go back. He got a tremendous jump, almost had a walking lead. So he looks to get into scoring position, but it's nothing and one on Frazier. With the Sea Dogs down to their final out, Binghamton Rumble Ponies leading 2-1. Two outs in the ninth. Guzman sets, glove at the chest. Pitch is low, and it bounces past Suero. And Rose advances to second base on a wild pitch. So the Ponies help out Portland, getting the tying run in scoring position. Guzman tried to quick pitch Frazier there. Almost could have been a balk. I'm not sure Guzman came set. But either way, Rose is at second base on a wild pitch. And a single could tie this game. 1-1 count on Frazier. Doubled back in the fifth. Here's the pitch. Changeup is low, and the count goes to 2-1 on Frazier. Portland certainly making it interesting here in the ninth. The first two grounded out. Baez walked. Rose, the pinch runner, is now at second. Pitch from Guzman. Frazier takes a strike outside corner on a fastball. It is 2-2. And again, the Rumble Ponies are a strike away. Two balls, two strikes, two outs with the tying run on second base. Pitch in the dirt, blocked by Suero on a changeup. He kept it in front, and Rose stays at second. It's 3-2 on Frazier. He will see a payoff pitch. Fans clapping in unison. Three balls, two strikes, two outs. Tying run at second. Ponies up by one in the ninth. The pitch spiked it in. Rose will advance to third as it goes all the way to the backstop on ball four. Suero picks it up off the wall behind home plate. Now the tying run is at third base on the changeup that was in the dirt. And back-to-back walks with two outs has put men on the corners for Portland here in the ninth inning. Down by one. Liendo comes to the plate. Had a bunt single and scored Portland's only run in the third inning. He's 1-for-2. Tying run at third, go-ahead run at first. The pitch popped up foul to the top of the netting behind the plate. It's 0-1. 2-1 Binghamton. Top nine with two outs. They just need one more out. That is it. But the Sea Dogs have the tying run at third. The go-ahead run at first. 0-1 pitch. In the dirt, blocked by Suero. He kept it in front on a changeup. It's 1-1. Guzman getting very interesting here with the changeups that have been spiked. Two of them have been wild pitches that have allowed Rose to go from first to third. Frazier walked. He's at first. 1-1 with two outs. Runner goes from first. It's a called strike on a fastball. And no throw to second. So Frazier is now at second base on the defensive indifference. Called strike on Liendo. Binghamton again, a strike away. They have been on the last three hitters with two outs. A 1-2 count with runners on second and third, and the Ponies ahead by one. Liendo calls time. Rose at third. Frazier at second. This time Liendo called time. I believe Guzman stepped off prior to that. One ball, two strikes, two outs. Ponies looking to seal the deal with two in scoring position for Portland. The pitch in the dirt on a cutter. The count evens at 2-2. Suero is being forced to do a tremendous job behind the plate right now, keeping these baseballs in front of him so that the tying run does not come home to score from third. Tying run at third, go-ahead run at second with two outs and two strikes. Two balls, two strikes. Here comes the pitch. Hammered foul down the left field line. It almost took Caden Rose's head off as he ducked under it, leading down the third baseline in foul territory. And Liendo has to see another 2-2 pitch. Guzman has certainly had to battle this inning, has walked two, and has gotten the tying run to third and the go-ahead run at second base with two outs in the ninth, up by one. The 2-2 pitch, lofted in the air, foul down the first baseline, and it's still 2-2. Guzman will throw a seventh pitch to Liendo, his 25th pitch of this inning. Second and third with two outs in the ninth. Here's the pitch. Hit in the air to shallow right field. This is trouble. Long run, Talkman. It is foul. He did not get there, but it dropped in foul just to the right of the foul line on the dirt on the warning track down the right field line. That would have given Portland the lead for the second straight day in the ninth inning. Brooks Brannan hit a go-ahead home run in the ninth yesterday. Portland won 4-3. And now with the tying run at third and the go-ahead run at second, that would have dropped in for a hit if it was fair, and it would have scored two. Eighth pitch coming from Guzman to Liendo with two outs in the ninth. It's a 2-2 count. Here's the pitch from the righty. Down and away on a changeup, and the count is now full. Guzman has walked two in a row after getting to two strikes. He was ahead 1-2 on Liendo. Now it's a full count. A strike and an out away from a save. 3-2 pitch. Hit in the air to left field. Playable for the left fielder, Rudick. Comes in a few steps and makes the catch. Carlos Guzman bends but does not break. And he saves it for Binghamton. The Rumble Ponies' first win in 10 days as they snap a four-game losing skid. And they take this one 2-1. After a two-run single, a go-ahead two-run hit from Corey Collins in the sixth inning. Binghamton wins it 2-1, and they get back in the win column for the first time since before the All-Star break on July 12th at Hartford. Corey Collins, the two-run single. Channing Austin, Donis Correa, Dakota Hawkins, Brian Matuire, and Carlos Guzman combined to allow just one run on four hits in this ball game. Guzman picks up the save despite walking two, and he wins that long battle with Liendo and strands the tying run at third and the potential go-ahead run on second base. Victory for Binghamton after trailing 1-0. Corey Collins hit a go-ahead two-run single in the sixth inning, and the Ponies' bullpen backed that up without allowing a run the rest of the way. Channing Austin allowed a sack fly in the third inning, and that was the only scoring for the first-place Sea Dogs. So Binghamton, Austin goes three. One hit, one run, no walks, two Ks. They go to 7-16 in the second half. 35-58 overall. And Portland falls to 14-9, 49-42 overall. Player of the game, Corey Collins, is standing down with Cam Manna. Collins had two hits, two RBIs, and here he is.
6: We're here with that number one star, Corey Collins. Second game of the double-A level with Binghamton, man. Sixth inning, 3-2, two outs. The approach of the plate right there. Walk me through that whole entire at-bat.
7: I'm just trying to get the ball up. You know, I watch guys in front of you. We get great at-bats, get some momentum there. And fortunately, one was left over the plate. And has a really good swing on it. But I can do it with the guys in front of me.
6: What did that rally say about this team so far, the impressions that you had with this team so far?
7: I mean, I love all these guys. Spring training is a great time. We get to know all of them. So I have 12 of them with their arms. I know John was. But it's been a great time so far.
6: That is El Duplo Soriano over there. Last thing for you, Corey. What's the identity, the things that you want to bring, the things that fans should know about you with your time in Binghamton?
7: I just really want to bring a smile. I know I said that today. But, you know, laugh, have fun, really just be a joyful guy to be around. And then be absolutely stubborn in the box, but that's what I'm trying to bring.
6: We appreciate the time for it. Thank you.
7: Thank you.
1: That was Corey Collins with Cam Manna. We'll come back with our post-game show powered by Marabito Energy Products. We'll recap this one for you with some highlights as the Ponies win 2-1. 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
1: Welcome back to Marabito Stadium on our post-game show powered by Marabito Energy Products as the Rumble Ponies win 2-1 to get back in the win column. And they go to 7-16 in the second half, 35-58 overall. First win in 10 days, and dropping the four-game losing skid is now over after a 2-1 win. Corey Collins had the go-ahead two-run single in the sixth inning, and the bullpen and starting pitching was very good for Binghamton. So let's recap it all for you. Channing Austin started this game and pitched three innings, allowed just one hit, one run, no walks, two strikeouts. In the third inning, he gave up a bunt single to Abram Liendo. Liendo stole second, got to third on a ground out, and then scored on Franklin Arias' sacrifice fly, which put Portland ahead 1-0. Hayden Mullins started in the game for Portland. He was lights out after walking Mike Tauchman to begin the first inning. He then retired 12 batters in a row before Corey Collins singled in the fifth inning for his first hit of the game. Mullins finished with five scoreless innings, one hit, one walk, eight strikeouts. It was his longest start since May 20th. and just the second time he's gone over 3 1/3 innings in that span. Then in the sixth inning, well, let's go before that. Let's backtrack to the fourth. Donny Scorea came in for Binghamton. 1-2-3 fourth inning with two strikeouts out of the pen. Dakota Hawkins came in as well after that. His first double-A outing since April. He gave up three straight base runners, two hits and a walk in the fifth inning. Then got a strikeout and a double play to end the frame and get through it unscathed despite a bases loaded, no out jam. Top of the sixth, Hawkins worked around a double and stranded that. And in the bottom of the sixth, Binghamton broke through against Patrick Halligan. Wyatt Young drew a leadoff walk with one out. Chris Suero singled. With two outs, Nick LaRusso walked to load the bases. And Corey Collins came through with his second hit of the game, a go-ahead two-run single.
0: Halligan's payoff pitch. Collins, single to center field. Young scores. Suero rounds third. Binghamton leads 2-1. And Corey Collins' first Binghamton moment. A two-run single in the bottom of the sixth inning. With two outs and two strikes off of Halligan, and he gives the Ponies the lead.
1: So Binghamton led 2-1 after six innings. In the seventh, Hawkins pitched around an E6 and stranded one runner on. He finished with three scoreless innings, three hits, one walk, two strikeouts. He gets the win, his first double-A win of the year, to go to 1-1. In the eighth, Brian Matuyer pitched a scoreless and perfect frame. And then in the ninth, Carlos Guzman issued two walks, a couple wild pitches, and had runners on second and third up a run in a save opportunity, and had the tying run at third, the go-ahead run at second, and with two outs, Abram Liendo worked a long plate appearance, and Guzman was able to somehow get out of it unscathed and win the game. 3-2 pitch. Hit in the air to left field. Playable for the left fielder, Rudick. Comes in a few steps and makes the catch. Carlos Guzman bends but does not break, and he saves it for Binghamton. The Rumble Ponies' first win in 10 days as they snap a four-game losing skid. And they take this one 2-1 after a two-run single. A go-ahead two-run hit from Corey Collins in the sixth inning. So Collins' hit is the winning hit. And how about the pitching? Austin, Correa, Hawkins, Matuyer, Guzman combined for nine innings of one-run ball, just four hits, seven strikeouts. And the three walks, two of them from Guzman in that last inning, but he gets his third save at double-A this year. Patrick Halligan takes the loss to go to 2-3 as the Ponies win with two runs on four hits, one error, five left. Portland, one run, four hits, no errors, seven left on. Dakota Hawkins the win to go to 1-1. Patrick Halligan the loss to go to 2-3. Carlos Guzman the save, his third. Time of the game was 2 hours and 21 minutes. Played in front of 2,346 fans on this Wednesday afternoon at Morabito Stadium. We'll come back with the out-of-town scores next on our post-game show, which is powered by Morabito Energy Products on the WNBF Rumble Ponies Radio Network.
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1: Welcome back to Morabito Stadium on the Rumble Ponies postgame show powered by Morabito Energy Products. Binghamton wins 2-1 to snap the four-game losing skid and get back in the win column for the first time in 10 days. Let's look at the out-of-town scores as the Mets finish their series in Milwaukee this afternoon, trailing the Brewers 3-1 at the end of four. Christian Scott making the start, allowed 3 runs over 3 2/3. 3 walks, 6 strikeouts for Christian Scott today. And the Mets trail 3-1. Let's talk about the scoring plays. Marcus Semien hit his 10th home run of the year. Joey Ortiz hit a 2-run triple. And Christian Yelich, an RBI single off of Christian Scott after Zach Thornton picked up his first major league win last night against the Brewers. Congratulations to Mr. Thornton. Around the Mets affiliates, a couple of other day games. In High A, Jersey Shore beat Brooklyn 5-3. St. Lucie fell to Fort Myers 12-9. And then at night, 7:05 first pitch in Scranton between Syracuse and Scranton-Wilkes-Barre. It's Dom Hamill going for Scranton-Wilkes-Barre, the former Rumble Pony and former Syracuse Met and former New York Met, pitching for the Yankees AAA affiliate. That's at 7:05. In the Eastern League, Harrisburg beat Reading this afternoon 12-2. The rest are night games. Somerset at New Hampshire at 6:03. Erie at Chesapeake at 6:35. Altoona is at Akron at 6:35. And then the earlier one is Hartford at Richmond, a doubleheader, getting underway at 5:35. So the final score in our game, Binghamton 2 and Portland 1. The Rumble Ponies go to 34-58 overall. And they are now 7-16 in the second half. Our next broadcast of Rumble Ponies baseball will be tomorrow night, 6:07 first pitch. NYCM Insurance pregame show gets underway at 5:50. The right-hander John Hollowbetz goes for Portland against the Mets' number 18 prospect, and the right-hander R.J. Gordon, who goes for the Rumble Ponies. That'll do it from Marabito Stadium. For our producer, Derek Young, my broadcast partner, Cam Manna, I'm Matt Levine. We thank you so much for being with us on this Wednesday afternoon. And once again, the final score, the Rumble Ponies 2 and the Sea Dogs 1. And you heard it all right here on the WNBF Rumble Ponies Radio Network.
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10: Okay, so you can't give up the one thing that you just cling to. And I'm not buying, you sound like a liberal when you do this, because then you're saying that you have no control over yourself, and I'm not buying that.
3: It's the meanest thing you've ever said to me. Don't say that to me.
10: No,
3: please.
10: I'm saying it because it's true.
3: If you put your mind
10: towards giving up, let's say just give up the F-bomb this time. Why don't we start with one word? We can move on from there. Why don't you give up
3: it's
10: that
3: impossible.
10: Word?
3: There's way too many liberals and they're far too annoying for me to give up any swearing. That's why the baby Jesus asked me to do it.
10: Okay. Liberals make excuses and you sound like a liberal. You're making an excuse.
3: I'm not making an excuse. I'm giving a reason. It's a very different thing.
11: How about if the SAVE Act is passed, she'll give it up?
3: I would totally give it up for the SAVE Act. Yes.
10: Okay. But so if you could give it up for the SAVE Act, you can't give it up for Jesus during Lent. What is up? What
3: That's
10: is
3: because
10: wrong with you?
3: During Lent, people tend to sin more and then I get mad and I curse. But if I could save, the United States of America,
10: the SAVE Act passes. It's not. No, nothing will stop it because you choose not to.
3: What does John Solomon think? John, you're smart about everything. Am I right?
10: We're going to get to John in a second. I'm just saying.
3: I want John on my side. I need him.
12: I'm on Linda's side on this one.
3: Thank you, John.
10: John, thanks a lot, man. Really? Seriously? Anyway, John Solomon, justthenews.com, founder, editor-in-chief, chief investigator, reporter. John, why are you standing up for this liberal rationalization that she cannot control herself.
12: Well, I don't think it's a liberal rationalization. It's liberals' fault that she can't control herself. That's really the

0: real story here.
1: Okay, now you're blaming other people for her behavior.
0: Hold on.
1: Oh, I'm sorry. I had to do heroin because liberals pissed me off so much that I needed a fix to numb the pain.
0: You got to admit, though, liberals are responsible for weaker election security. You can't. Yeah, that's a legitimate blame game, don't you think?
2: Amen.
1: By the way, I got to give John. I don't know what's gotten into you. I mean, this is my conclusion. John has been the last week, and we reposted, I think, a number of them, on fire, calling out the fake news media. You have been ripping these people. Now, John. Well, yeah, they've earned it. But for all the years we were doing Russia, Russia, Russia, the Russia hoax and, you know, the dirty disinformation dossier and the lost servers and, you know, three and a half years deep dive. And even, you know, anything that investigative thing that we've done, we've done it. You know, you've been the guy that breaks the most stories because you're the best reporter out there. And then now all of a sudden you're like pissed. And you're calling them out by name. I don't recall you ever doing that before.
0: I'll tell you the personal experience because it really did affect me. And so, you know, I've always argued that journalism still has an important role and that maybe there's some good journalists left. I brought a bunch of journalists in the night before the president's speech and we showed them all the documents. We went through all the documents. We showed them factually that what the president was saying was 100% true, that the intelligence agencies had signed off on what the president would say in the speech. And then they all went out and made up stories. They just went out and made up stories. They ignored facts that the American people could benefit for. They tried to turn the speech into something it wasn't. And I have to admit, it finally wore out my last belief in journalism. There's just journalists don't want to do their job anymore. So I decided, well, I'll just blow the whistle a little bit. And that's what I've been doing.
1: Well, when you say facts, what you're saying is with the president and declassification is, and this was during his first term, this was after his first term, even into his second term. These are intelligence documents and other information that showed that our government knew, believed we had vulnerabilities on a lot of fronts, like illegal immigrants registered to vote, which I'm going to ask you about specifically in a minute, or the fact that the communist Chinese, this is not John Solomon saying it. It's not Sean Hannity saying it. These are declassified documents that say it. And they had no interest in the legacy media to cover the speech, never mind spend the time and actually read the documents that were declassified. That's what you're referring to.
0: Yep, they had a pre-written narrative, and they weren't going to let the documents get in there. Their pre-written narrative is that Donald Trump wanted to relitigate the 2020 election with this speech, and that's not what the president did. He looked forward and said, we've learned about things that go back to 2020, 22, 24, and where they are vulnerabilities that we can close down and do good for the country, and we're going to do it. And he was very careful to lean forward in his speech and to provide a factual basis for what he was saying, and the media would not let him do it. They just
1: So let me be clear. He actually said there were vulnerabilities, and I don't recall him ever saying it happened. Do you?
0: No, he didn't. He didn't. He wasn't even about litigating. He said this is about the future, not the past. And then he went through what they learned, which is that starting in the January of 2020, the CIA was concerned that five separate foreign powers had the ability to breach our machines because of some vulnerabilities we left. Then he went into the fact that China bought, stole, and hacked 220 million voter registration files, a major breach, the largest breach of voter data in American history. And then third, that 220 million 280,000 non-citizens made it onto voting.
1: Illegals.
0: Yeah, and these are basically, well, they're not illegals. They could be legally here, but legally on the voter rolls. But in all those cases, he had actual data points. For instance, when someone checks the box saying I'm a non-citizen and they got on the voter roll, it's kind of easy to make the case that they're a non-citizen. Just ask New Jersey. They had to admit to that in a couple of days ago. So he had these fact points that were irrefutable, enough so that the CIA, the NSA, all said, you know, we signed off on the president's speech. He's right. This is the truth. And the media would not look at those facts. They would not look at them. It drove me nuts.
1: And again, he never said it happened. He said it's a vulnerability. By the way, we shouldn't have vulnerabilities. Number two, the SAVE Act is about proof of citizenship and voter ID. Now, you referred to New Jersey. Now the DOJ has opened an investigation into New Jersey's voting registration system. The governor there, Mikey Sherrill, admitted, quote, that the motor voter program registered 6,600 non-citizens to vote. Now, the Assistant Attorney General for Civil Rights at the DOJ, Armeet Dhillon, posted a letter on X warning Cheryl, quote, ensuring that U.S. citizens' votes are not illegally diluted by non-citizens' votes is of paramount importance. We therefore write to formally request additional information to assess New Jersey's compliance with various federal statutes as provided in our July 7th, 2026 letter to the Lieutenant Governor. And then Dhillon requested the names and other information on these 6,600 non-citizens registered to vote, as well as similar information about 400 people that they've identified that were able to cast illegal votes in the state. So now this is a specific claim. What do we make of this? And I'm even told that it might be bigger than 6,600 when all said and done. Is that true?
0: That's true. The Homeland Security Department matching those people who have Social Security numbers and other data that show that they are a foreigner, that they're not yet a citizen of America, are on the voter rolls based on a data match that the Homeland Security Department did. By the way, they've done it in cooperation with a lot of other states and found identical numbers. The states and the Homeland Security Department agree in cooperating states. New Jersey wasn't one of those cooperating states, so Homeland did it on its own. It found about 30,000 just in this first subset. So what happens is they put that number out Thursday night, and Mikey Sherrill comes out, the Democratic governor, and say, another conspiracy theory by Donald Trump. It wasn't. In fact, she acknowledged yesterday she knew last week that she had non-citizens on her voter roll. She just waited a few days after the president's speech to reveal it. What is she? What she's admitting to, 6,600 people who are foreigners got onto the New Jersey voter rolls, and because of that, 400 of them actually cast a vote. That's the largest block of foreigners ever to know, known to have been voting in any election in American history, certainly the largest conglomeration. But that may not be the total universe. There's still that other 24,000 that Homeland Security is looking at. But in her statement, the reason Armeet Dhillon is likely investigating this is she made two claims. I knew about this last week. So the question is, if you knew about it last week, why did you call the president's speech disinformation? And two, she suggested that perhaps her predecessor, Phil Murphy, the former Democrat governor, knew about it because she lambasted him for not fixing this the last 2 years, thus implying that maybe they knew about it. If anyone in New Jersey state government knew that there were non-citizens on the rolls, or more importantly, had voted and didn't do something about it, it likely will result in criminal charges. So that's why the DOJ jumped in so quickly today. And I want to point out one other thing about Mikey Sherrill's statement, because it's something that we broke this morning. The French company that does the data work for the motor voter in New Jersey, and that's important to note, a foreign company is doing work on an American election process. But given that the company's respectable, I'm not going to pick on it, but it's an interesting factoid. But that company came out to say today what Governor Sherrill said yesterday, that there was some computer glitch that caused this. It's not true. Our software worked exactly the way it is. It was New Jersey that decided to leave these people on their voter roll, not our company, not our software. They directly contradicted the Democratic governor's first explanation for why these 6,600 made it, why these 400 voted. That is another red flag for the Justice Department when you see a governor and their contractor saying that they don't have the same story. So I think that's what's going on right now at DOJ.
1: All right. So now I would imagine New Jersey's probably not an isolated incident. Now, this is a guess, but I would imagine, you know, if the president says that there was information within our intelligence intelligence community of 250,000 illegals that are illegally registered to vote, that's probably a real number. That to me is a massive problem. China, 220 million people, and the president, you know, says these documents show that they have the names, addresses, phone numbers, party affiliation of 220 million Americans. Last time I checked, John Solomon, they're our top geopolitical foe.
0: They are. And the intelligence community, in a January 2020 document that the president was kind enough to declassify, laid out what a foreign power would do the second it got that information. One, it would go out and vote for people, and you'd show up at the poll and say, nope, you can't vote because someone voted for you already. Or two, they would change your voter registration to a different address. You'd show up with your voter ID, and they'd go, oh, no, that's not your address. Or three, they'd register you in another state, and you'd never know that you voted in another state. And four, they could take the information about you and then start targeting you and your friends to try to influence and change the way you thought about elections. They know that you might have voted in a Republican primary or a Democrat primary, so they might send you information to try to dissuade you of your political preferences. That's what the intelligence community assessed in January 2020. And they also assessed at that moment, at the beginning of the 2020 election, that voter registration data was the most vulnerable data in the system, that it could easily be hacked. And then a few months later, the acquisition by China of voter files began. It started with commercial sales, eventually moved towards hacking and other things. And by 2023, because the intelligence community basically kept silent about it, China had gotten 230 million voter files, basically all the adult voter files in America. At least the sum is equal to that or a little bit more. So the silence allowed China to succeed. And what President Trump laid out last Thursday was, here's how we're going to fix it going forward. That is why this is such an important revelation.
1: I, what do we do from here? How do we get this resolved and get this right? And I want integrity in the system. I don't want to cheat. I don't want any added advantage. I want integrity in our elections and confidence in results.
0: Yeah, well, that's exactly what the president said in his speech, and he laid out a plan. So plan part one is to close those vulnerabilities in the machines. There are things like programming code. They can be done quickly. Mark Wayne Mullen, the Homeland Security Secretary, laid out a specific plan of how states can get the machines patched and fixed so that there's no problems for the November 26th election. That installs confidence. The second thing is the best way to deal with voter identity theft, which is what basically China engaged in, is to have both a citizenship check and a photo ID. If you're at the poll and you have your photo ID, you're most likely going to be that person. Remember what the FBI told us last year, that they caught China trying to send in fake driver's licenses to help round up some fake votes for Joe Biden. That's a plot that the FBI investigated back in 2020. Well, if you have real voter ID and you have real identification, you're not going to be prey to a fake identification from China. So that citizenship check and that voter ID that's part of the Save America Act that's now in reconciliation bill, that's...
1: Yeah, I think, did we just lose John? Anyway, John Solomon, justthenews.com founder, editor-in-chief, chief investigative reporter. 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
6: Is gaining ground in California. That's all coming up. And your calls, 800-941-SHAWN, straight ahead. I know the headlines move on, but the heartache and the aftermath of being hit by Iran and their proxies, you know, and the terror and the fight for survival, that does not go away. 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There's a recent Hezbollah drone attack in one city, the home of a widow earlier this year. 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

0: News, I'm Michelle Franzen. A New York federal judge set the drug trafficking trial for Venezuela's ousted leader Nicolas Maduro and his wife for June of next year. ABC's Peter Haralambu says Maduro's attorneys are now trying to claim immunity.
1: The argument here is that he's protected by sovereign immunity as a head of state, that U.S. courts don't have the jurisdiction to try him on criminal offenses. And they've previewed this argument. They're also going to contest the military capture that led to his extradition. And we will see that motion probably sometime in September with oral argument in November. And we'll see how that argument fares. Noriega tried to make the same argument when he was put

0: on trial in the United States. It was rejected because the United States didn't officially recognize him as the head of Panama.
1: Tropical storm Bertha made landfall this afternoon in St. Bernard Parish, Louisiana. That storm weakening, but expected to rake the coastline as it moves west towards Texas with rainfall. And severe storms could also trigger flooding in parts of North Carolina and Virginia today. This is ABC News. In Northern California, a beloved bald eagle and Big Bear watched worldwide on a camera feed has suffered a critical injury.
2: A bald eagle named Jackie became an online sensation along with her partner Shadow as a live webcam has for years caught their nest activities, laying eggs and raising their baby bald eagles. But Jackie disappeared from the nest recently, leaving Shadow with their newest babies. She was found struggling in some water. Experts say she had been in a fight with other eagles. Jackie is at a rescue center now where her condition is said to be critical. The center says she has anemia and inflammation impacting her kidneys. Alex Stone, ABC News, Los Angeles.
1: Last month's heat wave in France led to a surge in deaths. The health ministry says 5,700 more people died than usual during a historic heat wave, with record-shattering temperatures from June 17th to July 2nd. Many areas don't have air conditioning to deal with the heat. Michelle Franzen, ABC News.
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0: All right, Leonard Skinner, Simple Man, that can only mean one thing on this radio program, and that is all things self-proclaimed Simple Man. That means all things Bill O'Reilly, all things O'Reilly at BillO'Reilly.com. It's his favorite time of the week, and actually one of my favorite times of the week. Mr. O'Reilly, sir, how are you doing?
1: Wow, that's some admission there, Hannity.
0: I know.
1: Appreciate that. Okay, I mean,
0: No. You don't get to pick the topic this week because you're about to pick the topic where you want to go. I can tell right out of the box. And often I give you the latitude to do whatever you want. I don't really care. Because whatever you have to say is usually interesting. However, now you had a big fight with Chris Cuomo. I've kind of always gotten along with Chris. He's annoying at times, and I'm sure I annoy him at times. However, I have no use for his brother. I think his handling of COVID was atrocious, just unforgivably atrocious. And I can't forget that. But he's not his brother. And so you have to delineate. But I really did not. What happened in COVID, you know, not using the Javits Center and all the thousands of beds Trump set up and, you know, all that happened, the Navy hospital ship that was sent to New York City and that's not being used. I mean, and them making proclamations that are just false. It is so wrong what they did, in my view. And he's never owned it. And I think he should own it. But you had this big fight with his brother. And do you mind if I play it? I'll play it from, I guess, yesterday.
1: Okay.
0: Let's hit it.
2: I want some money on this one. What do you want to bet you cannot find me saying? I'll say the same thing you said, which is, remember what you said, Bill O'Reilly? Because I can pull it for you in about 8 seconds. It'll never happen. Logistically, legally, financially, you'll never be able to get them all out. Remember saying that, Bill? Because you did.
3: It's all different
2: right
3: thing.
2: Here.
3: We're talking about
2: so when I say it's impractical,
3: criminal aliens.
2: And that talking about hunting them is not the best messaging when you keep killing people, you don't like that. But when you said it'll never happen, that's a fact. Come on, Bill. Come on.
3: You just admitted my whole thesis was true.
2: What
3: you
2: is?
3: Don't want them hunted.
2: That's not true.
3: I don't
2: like the messaging. You shouldn't. Hunt.
3: Okay. Just admit it.
0: Interesting. And I assume you're talking about illegals. Am I wrong?
1: Criminals, not illegal aliens. Criminals.
0: That's nuts. Aliens. Why not want them hunted? That's nuts.
1: Well, that's why he dodged. And I'm going to play the whole thing tonight on the No Spin News. It's really worth watching because what got me set off on it wasn't his point of view, because I know what his point of view is. And here's some irony. You love irony, Hannity. I know you live for irony.
0: Word of the day, irony. Go ahead.
1: Tomorrow I'm going to drop 20 years when Geraldo Rivera and I shot it out over criminal alien.
0: But by the way, I got to stop here. The greatest Bill O'Reilly fight in history was you and Barney Frank. Best ever. You can't top it.
1: Geraldo was close.
0: That definitely was a close second. There's no doubt about it.
1: To see if his point of view has changed, and it has somewhat. But getting back to Cuomo, what he did was reinforce what the Democratic Party's policy is. Do not hunt down criminal aliens. They don't want them hunted down. And I can prove it because Chris, who I like, used Human Rights Watch to set up his monologue. Now, you know Human Rights Watch.
0: Oh, come on. That is the most radical left organization, one of the most radical left in the country. That's not even an organization worth citing ever.
1: Yeah, it's kind of a tie with the ACLU now. But I said to him, you're making a journalistic mistake by basing your reportage on Human Rights Watch. They're open border people. They don't want any ICE searches. They don't want surveillance on criminal aliens at all. He denied it. Well, just go to the website. And he just says it right there. And then from there, there was a clip that you used. Was I trying to get Cuomo, not him personally, but the movement that he supports, the Democratic Party movement, all right, they do not want ICE operating. That is,
0: you see, they don't. And last week, when you were on this program, we both were just apoplectic over the madness of Tampon Tim, the governor of Minnesota, the guy that puts feminine hygiene products in grade school boys' bathrooms. And the fact that this guy took a convicted illegal immigrant, convicted of raping repeatedly a 10-year-old little girl, gave him a pardon for the purpose of allowing this criminal pedophile child rapist to stay in this country. That is as sick as it gets, Bill O'Reilly.
1: I don't know why there is an outrage in Minnesota.
0: I don't know why there's not outrage over the country, and I'm hoping that Donald Trump and Tom Homan, you know, get this guy the hell out of here.
1: Well, he's got...
0: Or put him in jail. I'm fine with either one.
1: Yeah, no, the guy, the Laotian, who was convicted of raping a 10-year-old in Minneapolis, was deported by Homeland Security before Walz could pardon him. So he's gone. But Walz, then the Minneapolis Star Tribune, this is outrageous, backs up in an editorial that Walz did the right thing because the guy had a bad day. It's almost like we're
0: Bill, my head's going to explode. He had a bad day, and as a result, he raped a 10-year-old little girl?
1: Right.
0: If our laws don't protect the most innocent among us, 10-year-old children...
1: Are you kidding?
0: Are you kidding? Is right. It's not even. I'm telling you, my blood is boiling over it, and I've not stopped talking about it.
1: Good, because we need you and others to spotlight this, because there are a lot of people who are not paying attention. One more thing: what the Democratic Party is doing, and they're doing it 100%. There's very few. Maybe Fetterman is a dissenter, but very few. Is they're conflating the misdemeanor of crossing the border illegally with rape, with armed robbery, with murder. They conflate the two. And they say, well, no. ICE is going after people who just crossed the border. It's a misdemeanor. Yeah, that's not true. ICE doesn't have the resources to do that. That was what... Cuomo was saying about me, because I did say that. You can't deport 15 million people. You don't have enough. You need 10 armies to do that. What you can do is use all your resources in conjunction with the states and cities to find the criminal aliens, the people who rape 10-year-olds. And Minnesota will not even cooperate in that venture. And the Democratic Party will not criticize going after heinous foreign criminals, and that includes Chris Cuomo. And that
0: the idea, Bill, that we even have to discuss, debate, have a conversation about what is so transparently obvious. You know, there used to be something that was called common sense. And you know what the sad reality is? Common sense is not so common anymore. This isn't red, this isn't blue, this isn't Republican. This isn't Democrat. This isn't liberal. This isn't conservative. This is common sense. And this is what infuriates me. There were two big lies in the Biden years. One, he was not a cognitive mess. I was pointing it out day after day, you know, from 2019 onward throughout his entire presidency. By the way, the release of these tapes to his ghostwriter is going to be very interesting. We had that circuit court ruling in D.C. yesterday. The second big lie is the border's closed, the border's secure. And every day, Bill, every day I'm on TV showing images that they are flat out lying to us. And this corrupt legacy media mob, and they are a mob, is lying to the American people, complicit in the lie. And it continues to this day. The same people that just hate Donald Trump for breathing.
1: Yeah, and don't forget the Russian collusion bearing of the Hunter Biden laptop.
0: Jesus, Bill, is it, I mean, did anyone else besides me cover that anymore? I did 3.5 years of coverage on it.
1: No. And but that goes into the other examples that you just pointed out. So this isn't a one shot. This isn't, well, we don't like ICE. This is a pattern of behavior. And the pattern of behavior is twofold. We hate Trump. We want to destroy him. And we like the progressive left. We want them to have power. We being the corporate media. And there's no doubt that that is what is in play. Now, I'm going to give some Americans a little slack here. People have to raise families and go to work and do all of it. They are confused. So when you watch a television program where you have a moderator come on and say, Human Rights Watch says that this is the most barbaric thing in the world, the ICE tracking down criminal migrants or any migrants, okay? Some people don't have the resources to know what the propaganda is there. And all I did was direct them to Human Rights Watch's own website. It says it right there. They are an open border organization. They do not.
0: I give the people more credit. And here's the problem, Bill. And, you know, we grew up in this type of environment. People are so busy and they get up every morning. They work hard. They get their kids ready for school. They pack them a lunch. They send them off to school. They put in their 12, 14 hours, come home, help them study, prepare a meal, you know, and they just hopefully watch Hannity crash, go to bed, and they get up and they go through the grind once again. The good, law-abiding, tax-paying, hardworking Americans, really the people that make the country great, and they're not deep in the weeds like we are every single day studying this, but that's our job.
1: Right. That's why I cut them some slack, because it's very hard to know. The Democratic progressive propaganda machine is at the highest level in the nation's history right this moment.
0: All right. Quick break. More with Bill O'Reilly. All things self-proclaimed simple man on the other side. All things O'Reilly at BillO'Reilly.com as we continue.
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0: All right, we continue now with all things self-proclaimed simple man. That means all things Bill O'Reilly, all things O'Reilly, BillO'Reilly.com. So what do we do as we head into the most important midterm? The silence is deafening from Democrats in terms of the radicals that now control this party. You know, it's run by Grandpa Bernie, Pocahontas, Mamdani, AOC, the squad. You know, then you got, you know, guys like Plattner, this idiot that is now taking over for him. Al Sayed campaigning with Hassan Piker, who blames America for 9/11. Six gender Tallarico that thinks God is non-binary and fights and champions the rights of men to have access to abortion. Bill, do you know the other four genders? And do you know, has there ever been a case where a male could give birth to a child? If you do, I'd really appreciate the enlightenment.
16: I mean, I'm confused all day long on that.
0: When Bill O'Reilly says he's confused, that's funny.
16: I can't. I don't know what they're going for there. And Texas, because there is so much money, and some of it is Chinese money through this guy Singham. So much money going into that Senate race. It's like 6-1 that Tallarico.
0: It's not going to work. That guy's not getting elected senator in Texas. Not going to happen.
16: It's not a matter of whether it works or not. It's a matter of it that it's happening. So that the progressive left, the communists and Marxists and all, they now know that the George Soros strategy can work. So
0: definitely. I mean, this has been happening a long time. Now it's worse than ever.
16: It's worse than ever. And when you have money to buy television time, and then you have a compliant, your word, media that backs up all this progressive nonsense, you can understand why somebody who doesn't have time to watch and listen to the news in a large measure would be confused. I mean, my friends are fairly sophisticated, and they're all well-educated, and they're making a living. You can believe some of the questions they ask me.
0: No, I get the same thing, and I don't hold people accountable because I know they're busy. All right, my brother. Thank you. Bill O'Reilly, all things O'Reilly, BillO'Reilly.com. Sir, thank you. We appreciate you being with us.
16: Thanks.
0: Listen, you want to open your business. 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
5: I am at this point proud to say that I am using my voucher and a proud renter of an apartment where my daughter and I are very happily living.
6: 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You had it right the first time.
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8: Dad, guess what?
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9: 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Hey, Jim, I'm going to be a grandfather.
10: Congratulations, Dave.
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17: All right, 25 now till the top of the hour, 800-941-SEAN, if you want to be a part of the program. It is heart-wrenching to see a dignified transfer like we did earlier today, and any American that loses their life in any conflict is heart-wrenching. The president now has brutalized Iran for the last 11 nights, and I would assume that will continue tonight as we've gone through what his next targets are earlier in the program. It's just hard. Now, imagine you're living in Israel, where they, meaning the Iranians, their proxies, have been targeting densely populated areas, and that complicates things even more. And you have so many people, thousands of them, that have been displaced, their homes destroyed. They need food, water, shelter, clothing, medication. The elderly are locked in, and, you know, our friends at the International Fellowship of Christians and Jews are providing mobile medical clinics to help them out. We now have Israel's border with Lebanon, Hezbollah, you know, drones struck the home of a woman named Yelena, widowed earlier this year, living alone, trapped inside by the blast, thankfully not injured, but she is one of the people displaced. And as they fight for their very survival, they are in desperate need of humanitarian assistance. That's where our relationship with the IFCJ comes in. 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They've set up a website. 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It's prayifcj.org. That's prayifcj.org. You know, I like doing this new podcast of mine, hanging out with me, Sean Hannity. I really enjoy doing it. You can get it on iHeart. You can get it on YouTube, you can get it on Spotify, you can get it on Apple. I mean, it's all over the place. And, you know, one of the things, because we are so heavily focused on politics on this show and on the TV show, it just gives me a chance to talk about other things like UAPs and UFOs and meet interesting people. I just did a huge podcast with Kathy Lee Gifford. I mean, she was so ill, she was praying to go home to Jesus. It's unbelievable. We had this guy, this young man, 20 years old. His name is Clavicular. And, you know, we explained the process of him, you know, looks maxing, which is young people that want to always look their best. And look, there's been studies on this. I don't think Linda wants to weigh in too much on this. But there have been studies that looks do play a part in, for example, people's ability to get a job. It plays a part. The odds go up somewhat exponentially, according to studies, where if you're better looking, the odds that you might get hired go up. I don't know why that is. I mean, I don't really look at other people's looks, and people aren't going to believe that, but I just don't. But anyway, so he's taken it to this whole other level. And, you know, we show a picture of before Clavicular started doing all this stuff. to after. You know, one of the things he talked about, and he's sick of talking about it, but he will take a hammer to his jaw and create micro fractures within his jaw for the purpose of making that jawline, you know, just be that much tighter and better looking. And here's him explaining it.
18: So bone smashing follows Wolf's law, right? Which is, when you cause these microfractures, the bone grows back stronger. But, you know, that's something that if people were like, Clav, never talk about bone smashing again, I'd be like, fine, this isn't like a hill I'm willing to die on, because I think the results are quite minimal versus something like taking melanotan 2 and creating a strong contrast between, like, you know, your skin tone, your hair, and your eye color. That's one of the most important things you could do to improve how striking you look.
17: All right, so he makes all of this. Linda's not paid. You've not paid any attention to any of this, have you? Because it's a trend.
19: I never heard of him before you.
17: Okay, now, if you ask your older children, probably not Liam, if they know about clavicular, I guarantee you they do. Young people are very familiar with him. He's got a huge following. I found him to be very interesting. I just found the whole thing, like, I mean, I spend so little time looking in the mirror, it's ridiculous. You know, it takes me...
20: Because you're normal.
17: You've seen me. Well, you've seen me in action, all of you. You know, I'm about to do a TV show, finish the radio show, and I'll put on makeup, which you have to do for television. Otherwise, you look like a ghost, and I'll do my own makeup. It takes 30 seconds because I don't want to spend the time in a makeup chair. And I'll comb my own hair, and I just don't look at how I look. I don't really care. How popular, Ethan, I think you know more than Linda on this. This guy, clavicular, is a phenomenon and has a massive following.
20: Yeah, it's undeniable that he's everywhere. I am not a fan. I actually think what he is doing is horrible advice. It goes against a lot of conservative and Christian ideals. And I think in the end, unless something changes, it's going to be a very sad story for him at the end. When you were talking to him about longevity, and he basically was like, oh, no, I don't want to live long. I just want to look the best I can. And all of that stuff. It's very unbiblical, in my opinion, to live the way he's living. You know, the pursuit of perfection, if you're going to go back to biblical teachings and whatnot, is basically what, you know, Satan was described as, the perfect beauty. And the idea that you're willing to destroy your own body, and if we're all made in God's image, you're destroying what God made you in order to pursue something else. It's just not really good. I think it's good that you exposed maybe some older people to this so that they know what their grandkids and kids are watching, because he is undeniably everywhere. And it is, I don't know what to say. Like, when he, you know, 14 years old to start using testosterone and steroids and whatnot, and not, you know, talking about the things it does to your joints, your bone density. And it's like, yeah, I'm sure that he could fracture his jawline pretty easily, considering he's used steroids for 6 years at the age of 20, because your bone density is going to be lower. So congratulations. But the long-term impacts of what he's doing, I'm sure, are going to come back to bite him in the end.
17: Yeah, I mean, I hope not. I mean, maybe, you know, again, if you're 20 years old, to me, you're a kid. And I kind of looked at it that way.
20: Well,
17: and
20: I mean, look at it from your parents' generation way. Your dad, you know, being part of the Greatest Generation. Most of those boys on Normandy and storming the beaches were 20, were 18, were those ages where they were putting everything on the line. And this kid is just out there smashing his own face so that he gets more likes on social media. Which, you know, which generation do we want to live and look like?
17: Well, I mean, the challenge that you're describing for my father, who lived through the Great Depression and grew up really poor, and then Pearl Harbor happens and he signs up and spends 4 years in the Pacific. Maybe we're all guilty of spoiling our kids a little bit. Although I really, as a dad, try to watch that part of how I deal with my kids. It's like,
20: but boy, think about, really... you know, he's basically the opposite of what you just described, though. Like, you're glad that your son and daughter haven't pursued this because it is so destructive. And he's destroying himself to get the attention that you're glad that your children haven't sought.
17: Well, I've said this so many times in the past, I don't want to, repeat myself. I don't think fame in and of itself is healthy. Now you have this entire new world. It's social media. And, even at a young age, it's kind of rough to handle that you're now famous. I mean, he would often film himself going into clubs and it's like he's a rock star. My kids knew exactly who he was and I barely being prompted by it and could tell me chapter and verse about him. And I bet if Linda were to ask her children or older kids, I guarantee they know who this guy is. Not sure Linda wants to go there. I don't think her younger son would know, but, it's...
19: Well, he's not allowed on social media. That's not even a conversation. And as the kids, as we get back,
17: here we go. He's not allowed to have McDonald's French fries. He's not allowed to go on social media.
19: My kid's not going to have... Are you looking at these House committee hearings? They've got these poor kids that are getting targeted and they take these pictures. No, they pretend to be girls. I mean, this stuff is real, man. Like, you're not coming at my kid. My kid's going to be probably 14, 15 years old before he's allowed to have any kind of social media. I didn't let any of the kids have TikTok. They're still not allowed to have TikTok because there's still Chinese involvement. They're not allowed to have anything on Facebook. They have Instagram accounts that are all private, except for their sports stuff. They can have Snapchat, but I have access to everything. They can't do anything. They're not doing anything.
17: Now, look, I wish more parents were as aware as you are, and I'm being
19: That's a great word,
17: here.
19: Aware. And it's lacking.
17: Because they have no idea. And you add another component to it. And this is why I'm telling parents, you've got to know what your kids are doing on social media. You don't know. They're in their bedroom and they're all over the place. And first of all, the bullying on social media, and they'll attack your looks. They'll attack how you speak. They'll attack the clothes you wear. And for teenagers that are not prepared for the criticism, you have kids committing suicide over the stuff that's said on social media. It's
19: 100%. 100%. And that's why you have these kids getting in these weird things, right? Like, I want to dress like a lunatic. I want to dress like a cat. I want to, be a furry. I want to smash the bones in my face.
17: By the way, this is Linda speaking for herself. She wants to be a furry.
19: Very funny.
17: Whoa.
19: That took a turn. Take it easy. Look, I like animals. I don't want to be one.
17: I still can't even define what a furry is. I've said this many times. I cannot even begin to think about when I started in talk radio, many, many decades ago that I'd ever thought I'd be talking about. Here we are. You got six gender Tellerico, God is non-binary, championing the rights of biological men to have access to abortion. I'm like, what the hell is going on here? And this is another example. But here's one other thing. What people don't know is our top geopolitical foes, China, Russia, Iran, other countries, Mideastern countries, they are targeting young people. You hear about the rise of anti-Semitism on social media. A lot of it is because of the tens of millions of dollars and bot accounts that target young people to create an impression, and they want to be part of what the modern thinking is without any knowledge base at all whatsoever, or without a full knowledge base, for example, of the history of Israel and how they've been constantly under fire and they're defending themselves. Nobody really knows what happened on October 7th, 2023. Or what would you expect your government to do if 40,000 Americans, died in a day?
19: Let me tell you something. And I will say
17: Let me tell you something, all right?
19: It's a very simple thing. People today do not read. They're headline heroes. They don't read a whole article. They don't read books. They chat GPT and AI their way through homework, through papers. There is a lack of effort and a lack of interest because there's so much stimulus everywhere. On top of that, all of those devices have given parents the ability to be completely absent. So you have two jobs as a parent, in my opinion. Keep your children off of devices. Keep your children off of YouTube and social media. And stop being their friend. Start being their parent. Take them out. Spend time with them. Teach them. Be a great role model and a mentor so that we don't have another generation of DSA lunatics. That's what I think we need to do.
17: Well, I think all of this is real. All right, quick break. More, I guess, on clavicular and much more on the other side. 800-941-SHAWN is our number if you want to be a part of this program as we continue.
1: Roundup is next. 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
17: Look at this. The University of New Hampshire releases a poll today showing AOC leading the field to potential 2028 candidates, followed by former Transportation Secretary Pete Buttigieg. And according to the data, she has 22%, Buttigieg 21%, Harris 5%, no-show Governor Newsom, Mark Kelly, Bernie Sanders, you know, have less than 10% each. Oh, poor Gavin. He's going to have a meltdown when he sees this poll.
19: Yeah, and what do they all have in common, Sean? They have millions of dollars. Well, yes. And they have millions of dollars spent on them and invested into them onto, you guessed it, social media. So they're seen, they're recognized, they have face and name value. What they don't have is any other kind of value. They're morally vapid. They're politically vapid. They don't know anything about the legislative process or body. It's just a face, period.
17: I'm telling you right now, Bernie Sanders, who is second only to Donald Trump, in helping people win primaries this election, midterm election season, along with AOC, has been preparing AOC for a run.

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2: ABC News, I'm Michelle Franzen. Escalating hostilities between the U.S. and Iran lead into maritime traffic blockades, oil and gas prices going up in the U.S. and European countries also feeling the squeeze. ABC's Patrick Rievel with more.
3: The Strait of Hormuz remains effectively closed right now as Iran continues to target ships there. Also, the alternative route in the Red Sea is also now under threat since the Iran's allies, the Houthis, declared a blockade on Saudi Arabian ports there. And so we have seen gas and oil prices continue to rise here in Europe now. Liquefied natural gas prices are reaching the point, reaching the levels that they were at during some of the worst points of the war before the ceasefire agreement.
2: Tropical storm Bertha making landfall in Louisiana today. That storm losing strength, but still packing a punch for possible flooding. And a state of emergency in West Virginia due to widespread flooding from yesterday's rains. This is ABC News. In California, it is day two of a preliminary hearing for David Burke. He's the singer known as David, is accused of murdering a teen last year. Prosecutors are trying to establish motive.
4: On the witness stand on day two of the hearing, David Burke's financial manager and a finance employee of the record company that signed Burke are testifying. Prosecutors are

0: trying to establish that Burke had a huge financial motive to protect his career and that he killed 14-year-old Celeste Rivas to prevent her from exposing their sexual relationship and impacting that career. On Tuesday, prosecutors showed gruesome photos of the crime scene as they try to prove to the judge there's enough evidence to move to trial. Alex Stone, ABC News, Los Angeles.
1: Africa's top health body says more than 1,000 people have died in the Ebola outbreak in Congo. The World Health Organization says the true scale of cases could be 2 to 4 times larger for the rare but highly contagious disease. Michelle Franzen, ABC News.
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12: 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I'll keep you updated on local news, weather, and sports. 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We'll check in with Kim Komando each weekday morning along with Dr. Sanjay Gupta. We'll see what's going on with jobs in the Broome County area from Broome Tioga Workforce and so much more every weekday morning. 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
3: 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Coming up next, our final news roundup and information overload hour.
5: All right, news roundup and information overload hour. 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It is 800-941-SEAN if you want to be a part of the program. Well, the no-show governor of the communist state of California, Gavin Newsom, I bet his head is exploding today at this new poll that comes out that's showing, oh, by a pretty significant margin, AOC is leading the pack in terms of who would likely be the winner of any Democratic presidential primary for 2028. And he comes in down, you know, way below where I'm sure that he thought he would come in. This is now, he's a no-show governor. We have been pointing this out often. He is a full-time podcaster, full-time author, full-time world traveler, full-time Trump stalker. He is a, you know, full half-time Hannity stalker. He hates me, which, by the way, I'm very happy about. This guy has the single worst record in terms of the highest income taxes, sales taxes, gas taxes. He has the highest poverty rate. He has the highest homelessness rate in the country. The example of him, you know, not being prepared for predictable wildfires. I lived in Southern California in the mid-80s. Those wildfires are predictable. Santa Ana winds are predictable. And to have fire hydrants that didn't work, had no water, is unforgivable to me. To have a reservoir that would otherwise be used to put fires out is unforgivable. Not practicing the science, got lectured a lot by Gavin over science during COVID, except it didn't apply to him or his family, is unforgivable also. And here we are 18 months going on 2 years later, and people that lost their homes in the Pacific Palisades, according to people that have called this program, still paying taxes on their property and insurance on their property, and they can't get a building permit to rebuild their homes. But Gavin, delusional as he is claiming that California is a model for the globe on fire management. Now, this is about as delusional a statement I've ever heard from any politician. Listen.
6: I could say this with absolute conviction. We don't imitate. We're a model for others. We have people coming from all over the United States and around the globe to look at what California is doing in orbit, in the air, and on the ground. People continue to have old talking points about California. Need to do more prescribed burns. Well, we've doubled the prescribed burns since 2021. We've 10x'd. And I'll remind you of this when inevitably the president of the United States will put out a tweet saying otherwise. Let's get the facts straight before the lies are perpetrated. We've 10x'd our vegetation and forest management. We fast-tracked the efforts. That was what Wade just referenced. That first executive order I signed as governor of California in Colfax, California, to fast-track our vegetation and forest management.
5: Okay. What you just heard was Gavin flat-out lying. Just look at the Pacific Palisades as the greatest example of failure that I can ever think of. Now, Steve Hilton, who is the Republican candidate to replace the worst governor in the country, here's him discussing the exodus of business and high earners from California. Remember, you know, we have Mark Zuckerberg now lives in my free state of Florida. Two of the co-founders of Google, they're out. Elon Musk now lives in Texas. He's out. All these people, because they have a wealth tax on the ballot in November that would be retroactive to January 1 of this past year. They all got out. They said they're not paying it to them. They're sick. They've been taxed to death already. Now they're chasing all of this money and business out. I told you about New York losing $11 billion in a single year. Anyway, here's Steve Hilton discussing the exodus of business and high earners. They're all leaving. Listen.
7: We're losing jobs. And I think that that's the consequence of the squeezing businesses and high earners more and more. And you're seeing it right now. You're seeing the business exodus. If the billionaire tax proposal goes through, everywhere you go in the state, there are so many conversations. You sit down with business people. You know, we are on the brink of leaving. I don't think people realize quite how near the cliff edge we are.
5: All right. And by the way, Steve Hilton, who we are supporting on this program passionately to be the next governor of California, I think he's the only one that this might be the last chance to save the state. Here is his latest ad in his campaign.
8: I get it. Maybe you hate Trump, MAGA, whatever. But life here has become impossible for anyone who isn't already rich. We are going to fix that. $3 gas, better schools, help families afford a home. We can do it together with a little common sense. Enough is enough. Let's fix California.
5: Anyway, Steve Hilton, the Republican gubernatorial candidate, is with us. Steve, great to have you back, my friend. How are you?
9: I'm great, Sean. We just launched this phase of our campaign, the general election campaign, in Boyle Heights in East Los Angeles, because it's a symbol of the utter failure of this rotten Democratic regime. That's the place where the warehouse fire, we had the Palisades fire, now the other side of L.A., the warehouse fire that burned for a week without any kind of urgent action from the Democrats here, either Karen Bass or Gavin Newsom. And then weeks and weeks later, you have still got there in that working class Latino community, £85 million of rotting meat. The stench is absolutely disgusting. Still, weeks on, we were just there to do our launch event, and it's a symbol of their failure, this rotten regime that's abandoned the working class, abandoned Latinos. We're just going to really take the fight to them in a way that they have not seen in at least 20 years in California. I know it's an uphill battle. I've always said that. But there's 66% in the latest poll, Californians, who think not just that the state is on the wrong track and need change, but that we need a major overhaul. And so that's the majority we need to win. And so I know the odds look not great, but we're just starting. Today is the first day, and I'm very confident we can do it because people have done the simple message of our campaign now. Enough is enough. Let's fix California.
5: You know, I know Gavin's got a massive ego, and, you know, he's very angry right now with me because I think he is the worst governor in the country. Now, we have this new poll that came out today, and what it's showing, it's the University of New Hampshire, and it shows AOC leading the field of potential 2028 presidential nominees. She's in first, and she has 22%. Buttigieg, you know, Mayor, you know, Pothole Pete had 21%. Kamala Harris only 5%. Newsom, Mark Kelly, Bernie Sanders, you know, trailing with less than 10%. I've been saying now for some time, Gavin's not going to make it. His record is that atrocious.
9: But I mean, look at all. I mean, what a crew they're putting up. I mean, it's, your choice is between ideologues and incompetence. I mean, it's just a joke. There's literally not a single one there that gives you any kind of hope. I mean, that's why, and you're right. Gavin, I used to call him Mugger. I've told you that before. Mugger, the most useless governor in America. He is just on every measure, literally everything you look at. You listed them, and you can add to them, you know, the highest unemployment, homelessness, as you said, highest poverty rate, highest cost of living by far, gas prices, electric, housing costs, the lowest home ownership. U.S. News and World Report ranks California 50th out of 50 states for opportunity. We should be number one on that. Used to be number one on that. Business Climate, Chief Executive Magazine does an annual survey, 50th out of 50 states for business climate. We just had one the other week on it was Consumer Reports, I think, 50th out of 50 states for public safety. I mean, it's just, everything is a total failure. And this guy, and as you say, the brazen gaslighting, just shamelessness. He just lies about everything like we're a model for the nation. Yeah, you're a model of how not to do things. That's what's going on here. And that's why I think people are sick of it. The guy who's running against me, Javier Becerra, wait till we get started with him. I mean, he's Gavin Newsom, but even worse. And he won't change anything. He said that clearly. He's more of the same, more of the same cost and failure, incompetence and corruption. And I think people are waking up to just what a disaster this California model that Newsom represents really is.
5: Like, I'm a big fan of Bruce Blakeman in New York, and actually I've been pleasantly surprised that he's been able to close the gap with Kathy Hochul. What I worry about for him and for you is you begin to run into a math problem. And what do I mean by that? Is so many people have packed up and said, I'm not taking this anymore. And they have taken their businesses, they've packed up their bags, they have exited the state, they're trying to avoid wealth taxes, exit taxes, all things that have been discussed where you live in California. And frankly, the incompetence of government. I mean, for this proclamation by Gavin that California is a model for the globe on fire management, I just sit here in stunned silence at the arrogance in light of the Pacific Palisades. Where does this come from?
9: It's incredible. And as we've said all along, you know, and it's the truth, the residents of the Palisades, who are it's a very Democrat area. I went to the one-year event to commemorate the 1 year, and the title, the name of that rally in the Palisades was "They Let Us Burn." And who's the they? Newsom and Bass. That community clearly believes that it was an avoidable disaster that was caused by Newsom's policies. And so he's just shameless, because he's got nothing else except lying and gaslighting, because the record is so completely devastatingly bad. On the math problem, you're right. I mean, there's one way of looking at it, which is basically our estimate is that we're going to need 6 million votes to win in November. The gap traditionally between Republicans and Democrats in California is about 2 million votes in the last 20 years. That's been the gap, 2 million votes. Well, as Fareed Zakaria on CNN pointed out just the other week, guess what's the number of people who've left California on Gavin Newsom's watch on net? 1.9 million. So that's true. And it's an uphill battle. But here's another number that's important. We just did a poll just to get the lie of the land, to understand the battlefield. And here's what we found. 33% right now is solidly with me. 41% solidly with Becerra, 26% completely up for grabs and undecided. Mostly, they are working-class Californians, regular people, leaning a little bit Latino, they're not particularly political or ideological. They're not Democrats, Republicans. They just want a better life, just simple, practical things. And that's why my whole campaign is focused on them. $3 gas, cut utility bills in half, your first $150,000 tax-free, starter homes for young families, CalAffordable. That's the plan. And so we're going to be out there incredibly aggressive and high energy. We've got Spencer Pratt's AI guys. We released a short teaser of the ad we're releasing tomorrow, the first time that's been officially part of a campaign, a great AI ad that's going to set the fight up with Becerra. Next week, wait till you see what we've got on Becerra in terms of the scandal of the migrant kids. So this is going to be the kind of fight they've never seen before in California, these Democrats. And I think we can do it. It's not easy, but I think we can do it.
5: All right, quick break. More with Republican gubernatorial candidate Steve Hilton on the other side. And your call's coming up, 800-941-SEAN, as we continue.
3: 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And he's on. Right now.
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5: We continue our final moments with Republican gubernatorial candidate in California, Steve Hilton is with us. You know, I'm watching your campaign closely. You know, you actually put out answers, you know, even a little exam for people about, you know, can you be anti-Trump and still vote for me? And I understand, especially in California and Gavin Newsom's California, he's obsessed with Trump, stalking Trump 24/7, 365. I mean, if I say a word about him, he's obsessed with going after me, which I kind of, I love living rent-free in his head, to be blunt. And I watch him very closely, and the reality is, his life is not good for the people in California. Quality of life issues, poverty issues, homelessness issues, taxation issues. And you go through what you will do to improve the life. Forget about that you worked for Fox at one point. You know, forget about that. Yeah, Trump endorsed you. It's what are you going to do for the people of California? That is the question I think everyone in California does need to ask, not whether or not Sean Hannity's your friend.
9: Exactly. And look, I'm proud to have the president's endorsement. I say all the time when they say, oh, what about Trump? I say, it's great. It's going to be good news for California to have a governor who's got a good relationship with the president and his team. All the important things we need to get done, whether that's Doug Burgum on forest management and Chris Wright on energy and Brooke Rollins on agriculture. These are friends of mine, Tom Homan on making sure we have a cooperative relationship with immigration enforcement, people I've known for years. And so it's going to be beneficial to Californians to have a governor that's got a good relationship with the administration. But I understand that there's a lot of people, because they believe all the nonsense that they get from Newsom, don't like Trump. Okay, whatever. Who cares? This is not an opinion poll on what you think about national politicians. This is about what we can do here in California to change the insane policies that have given us all these ridiculous costs and the homelessness and all these things. That's California policies that have done that. It's not nothing to do with Trump. And so we can change that here. And that's why what I'm building is a coalition of the Trump supporters, of the Republican base. And
5: you're including everybody.
9: Exactly. It's everyone who just wants common sense, practicality to make life better. It's very straightforward.
5: Well, I'm really pulling for you, and I'm pulling for Bruce Blakeman in New York. This may be the last chance for two formerly great states to recover. I don't know if it goes beyond this. I don't know if there's any chance of recovery, to be honest with you. Anyway, Steve Hilton, we appreciate you, man. Thanks for the time. 800-941-SEAN is our number. 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
10: 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Through the Affordable Care Act, many people have access to health insurance that covers colorectal cancer screening tests at no cost. 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
16: All right, 25 now till the top of the hour. It's 800-941-SEAN if you want to be a part of the program. 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Now, there are certain instances you may run into in your life. If somebody wants to hurt you, kill your family, only one option is going to do. That is the lethal option. Now, the last year we have FBI statistics for is 2022. That is less than 0.01% of all altercations that require that response. So what do you do in the other cases? Well, technology now gives us options. 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The beauty, it's legal in all 50 states. You don't need a permit. 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All right, let's get to our busy phones. Let's say hi to John, Connecticut. John, hi. How are you? Glad you called.
20: Hi, Sean. Thank you. I was listening to your program yesterday. You had a caller from California, and all of a sudden I thought to myself, with California's policies, if California was a flyover state, would anybody live there? And second, if you have if you can explain to me, I've always wondered why you stopped skiing, because you used to always talk about Vermont.
16: Let me go to your second question first. My son, who started out playing hockey as a kid, because that was my favorite sport as a kid, although I played every sport. Anyway, when he was 6, 7, 8 years old, he became a great skier, And one year we were skiing in Vermont. And it was a horrible snow year. It was all man-made. It was very, very icy. And he actually hit a patch of grass, if you can believe it, because I would always ski behind him in case, you know, something happened. He fell. Anyway, he drags me out when the slope opens up. He first just comes into my room at 6 in the morning. Slopes don't open till 8. The chairs don't open till 8. And he's like, Daddy, let's go skiing. I'm like, okay, we got 2 hours. Wake me at 7:30. I'll be ready to go. We'll be the first people on the mountain. We do every Black Diamond Mountain on this mountain because, you know, it's people don't want to get up early. They're exhausted when they go skiing. Anyway, he finishes that. Then I always would send him to ski school. We're finishing the last Black Diamond Mountain, and he hits this patch of grass. Boom, up and over, and he snapped his tib and fib. And I think that trauma for me was worse than it was ever for him. And I was done with skiing. I just never went back. I went back one time with friends and I had no intention. Now, I also tore my meniscus a number of years ago. So the injury doesn't give me, I guess I'd have to wrap the knee really tight and I'm sure I could probably ski. I was always a pretty good skier, but I skied like a madman. I mean, I was racing my nephews down the hill when they were young. I mean, at lightning speeds. I was a reckless skier. So I'm like, I think I pushed my luck with skiing. All right, what was your first question?
20: First question is, you had a caller on from California, and I thought to myself, if California was a flyover state, would anybody live there?
16: Well, I mean, California's geographic beauty that is remarkable. I mean, I lived in Santa Barbara. At the time of my life, I was the poorest person there. I could barely pay my rent. And that's where I got my radio start out there at the University of California, Santa Barbara. And they threw me out probably, but really for good reasons, to be honest. And anyway, but I never wanted to do anything else. But in terms of the, you know, have you ever driven the Pacific Coast Highway, for example?
20: No, my wife keeps talking about how she wants to do it. So eventually I will.
16: I'm telling you, it's beauty. It's spectacular. Now, I see the same beauty in my free state of Florida, except the government isn't all screwed up. You don't have the highest income taxes, sales taxes, gas taxes, highest poverty rate, highest, you know, highest homeless rate in the country either. And a government that is just spiraling out of control and chasing business and wealthy people out of the state. I mean, Gavin is the worst governor in the country. The idea he thinks he can be president is mind-numbing to me, because he's rarely there and focuses on everything other than fixing his state. So, you know, we'll see what happens. I mean, you never know. I mean, I never thought Barack Obama could win, so you got to be careful. But it is a beautiful place to visit. I wouldn't stay there. And, you know, there are places now that are uninhabitable to me. San Francisco is nothing like what it used to be. L.A., nothing like what it used to be. And it's always had bad components to it, but it's worse than ever. You know, the fact that people 18 months later, you know, predictable Santa Ana winds and predictable wildfires. They don't practice the science of forestry. No water in hydrants or a reservoir is unforgivable. Not allowing people the right to rebuild is unforgivable to me. I want nothing to do with this. I'm not sure I'll even go back there, to be very blunt. Like, I'm not going back to New York. I'm done.
20: Sean, my point was, if California is where Nebraska is with the policies, who would actually live there? If it was
16: nobody, you know the answer to that question. Nobody. I don't think many people. I mean, look, when Mark Zuckerberg moves to my free state of Florida, two of the founders of Google moved to my free state of Florida. There are more Wall Street firms with more employees and more New York Wall Street banks and private equity firms and investment firms. They have a much higher presence of employees in Florida and some in Texas than they do in Wall Street. I mean, you know, they've left skeletal staffs compared to what they're building. Like, I can tell you, Wall Street South is real. That's from Miami all the way up to West Palm Beach in Florida. And I know because I see it, and I know people that left New York because they were forced to if they wanted to keep their jobs.
20: All right. Well, I hope you get back on the mountain. One of my dreams is spotting you.
16: No, I don't want to live my life in fear, so you might be right.
20: One of my dreams is spot you on the mountain and scream out, "You're Sean Hannity, you're a great American." That would be fun.
16: That's the reason I wear a mask over my face when I'm skiing and goggles. It's one of the moments of anonymity in my life that I don't often get.
2: Way to crush this guy's dreams, Sean. Oh, you'll never see me. I have a mask on.
16: I have a mask on. You know, I was in Columbia, South Carolina to interview Darlene Graham, Lindsey Graham's sister. I can't believe I've been asked to speak next week at the service at the National Cathedral. And I'm very honored by it. I was very close to Lindsey. Whether we agreed or disagreed, we had the best conversations you'd ever want in your life. And I really am now putting some deep thought. I think the hardest speech to ever give is a eulogy. I think it's the hardest one to do. And I'm taking inspiration from the eulogy that Lindsey gave at Joe Lieberman's service. It is the funniest eulogy I've ever seen. And, you know, you've got to live life while you can. And, you know, what you're bringing up here is a good reminder. You know, I just got to figure out a way. I'll probably start with, you know, the bunny hill again. It's been build up from there. I don't know. I think you're right. Don't live your life in fear. I don't think that's how God designed us. John, appreciate you, man. Thank you. 800-941-SEAN if you want to be a part of the program. Captain Ma, Ohio. What's Captain Ma in Ohio? What are you the captain of?
21: I'm sorry. It's Captain Mac. I'm a captain of my own vessel up here on the lake.
16: Oh, that's awesome. Do you, like, take people out on trips and stuff like that?
21: No. I'm just retired. I'm a retired deputy sheriff here in Ohio. And
16: nice.
21: Bought a boat, and I'm living a retired life. I probably was your last caller yesterday. And the focus then was on the oath of office. And when does a representative cross that red line to violating their oath of office? And you know, what was your opinion on that red line? Did we have to actually wait until the violation was done or the attempt to violate it, especially when it comes to the Constitution? And then I wake up this morning and Zarraz made a speech in New York that, in my opinion, has set the city on fire.
16: Which is this a speech about Bibi or?
21: Yeah, Bibi Netanyahu. How can he come to that city? I mean, he just asked every hitman in New York to stand by for September.
16: Let me tell you to not let your heart be troubled. I've known Prime Minister Netanyahu and I've been friends with him for 30 years. I promise you, this guy has security. I could tell you, I've been to his home. I've been to his office. I've been around him when he's in New York. I've been around him when he's in Washington. And I can tell you, this man will be defended the right way. And, you know, but do you always have to worry about the crazy? Yes. But even Zoran, Marxist Kami Mamdani, had to admit today that he does not have the statutory authority or jurisdiction to do anything to Bibi Netanyahu. Nothing will happen to him if he shows up and wastes his time at the UN. I think the UN is an agency whose time is gone. It is historically anti-American, anti-Semitic, and, you know, they're just nuts. And frankly, let China have it. Let Russia have it. Let Iran have it. I don't care who has it. I don't think we should be participating or spending $7 billion a year on the UN and the amount of money we spend on security, you know, to protect even the worst of the worst leaders in the world is disgust me. Never mind, when I did live in New York, the amount of traffic is unbearable. It's unbelievable. Appreciate the call, my friend. Let not your heart be troubled on that one. Let's go to Bill, Tampa, Florida. In my free state of Florida, what's up, Bill? How are you?
0: I'm doing well, sir. Absolutely a free state. I love it here. First time caller, long time listener.
16: Thank you.
0: Quickly on the auto pin and Bogus Joe and the fake auto pin. You know, all of those, or most of those, were done electronically through electronic signature. So there, it seems to me like you should be able to go into that file, open it up, and get a location and who did it and a time stamp based on each one of them, and then compare that against where Sleepy Joe was at and see how many of them he actually did, if any.
16: Well, I think the general consensus is he did Hunter's, but I don't know of any others specifically that he did. I agree with Greg Jarrett's analysis that would invalidate them. Did he personally sign off on all of them? I tend to doubt it. I don't think he was cognitively strong enough to even have the time to focus in on the people he was pardoning. I just don't. Would that invalidate them? I believe it would.
0: Yeah, there should be metadata embedded in each one of them that could give some insight on the who did it and where it was at.
16: No, I think that's a great insight. And you know what? That's worth looking into. Let me make a call about that. I appreciate it. Thank you, Bill. Tom, California, Gavin Newsom's communist utopia. Tom, how are you?
1: Hey, Sean.
16: What's going on?
1: I've got a question regarding the U.S. freezing the Iranian funds. And I was just wondering, I don't even know if this is doable, but all these damaged cargo ships that have been damaged by the Iranians, can we take that money and reimburse the owners of those cargo ships and the deaths of those sailors, those merchant sailors that were killed, their families be compensated? And the insurance companies that are insuring those ships, can we tell them, hey, you know, we're going to put an escrow fund together with their money paying you if they damage your ships?
16: I would. And I'll tell you what, I was watching the dignified transfer of these soldiers today and it breaks my heart. It really breaks my heart. I would compensate those families in millions of dollars for the loss of their brave loved ones. I would compensate every one of them.
1: Also, those merchant sailors that were missing, I guess there were 13 of them missing or killed or something. Those families also should get compensated because they were not at war. They're just working, you know, on those ships.
16: 100%. You're 1,000% right. And as far as I'm concerned, the Iranians, with their reign of terror, have given up any rights to any monies that have been frozen. And you know what? They've been given every opportunity to have a peaceful resolution to the conflict, and they just keep making things worse every time they're involved. Tom, appreciate the call, my friend. God bless you. Look, if you are excited, you want to open your business, you can't wait, and you have these obstacles. You find out you need this insurance, that insurance, that insurance, this insurance. You need to deal with this broker, that broker, and it's like, it's worse than dealing with the healthcare system. There is now the next generation of insurance, thanks to the innovation of Supersure.com. 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
8: Hey man, thanks for coming so fast. 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
8: Never heard of it.
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0: Clay Travis tonight. Interestingly, the Colorado governor, Jared Polis, and he and I have had a few shootouts over the years. He is upset over the new direction of a radicalized Democratic Party. We'll get his thoughts on that. Set your DVR tonight, Hannity, 9 Eastern on the Fox News Channel. We'll see you tonight, back here tomorrow. Thank you for making this show possible. 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
7: ABC News, I'm Michelle Franzen. Residents along the Gulf Coast taking cover after Tropical Storm Bertha made landfall near St. Bernard Parish in Louisiana. ABC's Victor Oquendo is in New Orleans.
8: We are feeling the brunt of it right now. I'm sure you can hear it. The strongest wind and rain by far. We are right along Lake Pontchartrain. It is right across the street over there. Police keeping us on this side for the time being. But as you look at the lake, that surf, it is being kicked right up and over onto Lakeshore Drive. And as you look at the street itself, there is a little bit of storm surge and some coastal flooding. That is what we have been watching for all day here in this part of Louisiana.
7: President Trump attended the dignified transfer at Dover Air Base today in Delaware for the 4 U.S. service members killed in the Middle East this week. Hostilities between the U.S. and Iran intensifying for a second week. In California, it's day 2 of a preliminary hearing for David Burke, the singer known as David, accused of murdering a teen last year. He denies the allegations. This is ABC News. Cases of cyclosporiasis are surging again in Michigan and 40 other states. The CDC confirming 11,000 cases nationwide. Here's ABC's Yuri Benedow.
9: While health officials have linked some of these cases to shredded iceberg lettuce served at Taco Bell restaurants in 5 states, they are looking into other potential sources as well. Taylor Farms has issued a voluntary recall of all their iceberg lettuce grown in central Mexico. Those products went to American food distributors, fast food chains, and grocery stores, all now working to ensure those products are pulled from the supply chain.
7: Texas Governor Greg Abbott ordering state agencies to investigate birth tourism.
10: So-called birth tourism involves women traveling to the United States in order to give birth to a child who is automatically a U.S. citizen. Governor Greg Abbott says 2 Texas hospitals were advertising birth packages in Mexico. He calls that an abuse of immigration laws, adding that, quote, U.S. citizenship is not for sale.
7: ABC's Jim Ryan. I'm Michelle Franzen. ABC News.

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0: Welcome, Mark Levin here. Our number, 877-381-3811, 877-381-3811. I hope you're well. We have a little issue here in the great state of New Jersey. The software vendor that the governor blamed there for the glitches that wound up registering to vote 6,600 non-citizens. She blamed the software company. The vendor says, we had nothing to do with it. Wow. We had nothing to do with this. Just the News reports the New Jersey government and its vendor now publicly dispute who was supposed to catch an error that allows thousands of non-citizens to register to vote, raising direct questions about the integrity of the safeguards for voters. And they're told they can trust these safeguards, right? Just hours after New Jersey Governor Mikey, is it Mikey or Mickey? I guess it's Mikey. Cheryl blamed it's Mikey. Mikey Cheryl blamed a software glitch for thousands of non-citizens being registered to vote. The software company involved said, that's not us. Edemia, the software vendor for the New Jersey Motor Vehicle Commission, issued a statement saying it was the responsibility of the state government, which is completely controlled by Democrats, to verify eligibility to vote. Edemia works with the New Jersey Motor Vehicle Commission, they said, and has for more than 40 years to support the process through which eligible individuals may indicate their interest in registering to vote when applying for or renewing a driver's license or state-issued identification card. Edemia's role is to transmit information through a motor vehicle system. That's what they said in a statement to Just the News. The voter registration information is transmitted to the New Jersey Department of State Division of Elections, which is ultimately responsible for verifying eligibility to vote. Information submitted by Edemia must still be validated and adjudicated by the Division of Elections. Now, that makes a lot of sense, actually. The vendor's not the one validating the information. They don't have the information to check the registrant, right? The election office of the state does. And that's what they're saying. We convey the information, but they have to check it. These individuals answered no when asked on a keypad whether they were a U.S. citizen when applying for driver's licenses and ID cards. But through no fault of their own, the system registered them anyway, said Governor Fraud. Cheryl. Cheryl also said the errors occurred under the previous administration, Phil Murphy, who was a complete loser and schmo. So we got to get to the bottom of this. We got to get to the bottom of this. And apparently the Department of Justice wants to get to the bottom of this. Here's the New York Post. DOJ launches probe into how New Jersey put 6,600 non-citizens on voter rolls. Gives Governor Cheryl a five-day deadline. The DOJ is demanding that New Jersey Governor Mikey Cheryl fork over key data about the 6,600 non-citizens who erroneously registered to vote, including their names. Yesterday, Cheryl blamed a serious software error on the state's motor vehicle system involving French tech company Edemia for the mishap that led to roughly 400 non-citizens voting. Imagine this stuff going on throughout the country. Seriously, imagine this going on throughout the country. I'm sure it does. Assistant Attorney General Harmeet Dillon, who helms the DOJ's Civil Rights Division, soon thereafter blasted out a missive outlining her demands for the investigation, including the nationalities, registration dates, and other key information for the 6,600 people. Good for her. Dillon gave the state a five-day deadline to turn over that information. Non-citizens are not allowed to vote in federal elections, obviously. The DOJ also cited the debacle in its ongoing lawsuit against the Garden State seeking access to voter roll data. Voter roll data. The federal government has a right to look at the state voter roll data, and the state is supposed to update it every few years, as I mentioned to you. You have blue states that are not doing this. California's been sued over it. And obviously New Jersey's being sued over it. I bet New York's being sued over it. It's intentional. The DOJ also cited that debacle in this lawsuit. Now, the Trump administration has a long history of weaponizing the Justice Department for political purposes, attempting to overturn election results, says Sean Higgins, a spokes idiot for the idiot governor. The idiot governor, Josh Gottheimer, Democrat, North Jersey, also penned a missive Wednesday demanding the heads of the GSA and the OMB conduct a full review of IDEMIA's federal contracts. IDEMIA runs systems such as TSA PreCheck and driver's license programs in most states. Governor Sherrill revealed that the state has hired an outside group, CSG, to investigate the matter, which will ostensibly look into failures on the state side as well. This should be done in every state. It certainly should be done in every state that has not reviewed its voting rolls and does not intend to review its voting rolls as required by federal law. As required by federal law. Okay, that's the update. Now, the update is the vendor denies any wrongdoing, and I think the vendor's probably right. The vendor doesn't have the data to cross-check. It is delivering the data that it's contracted to deliver to the Department of Elections in New Jersey. That's what it's doing. That is obviously what it's supposed to do. Incredible. We can't even get elections right, especially in these blue states. Look at California. What a complete disaster that is because of all the concoctions that they've created in order to get around voter fraud and basically legalize it. I mean, who counts ballots a week after an election? Who has voter harvesting where third parties can go out and collect ballots from people who didn't vote? How, did you vote? No, I didn't. Well, you know, look at this ballot. I found it on the floor. How are you supposed to catch people doing stuff like that? Seriously. It's almost impossible. And these are all set up to accommodate the Democrat Party. That's it. That's it. Because the Democrats are good at this stuff. They always have been. Cook County, Chicago, you had all kinds of shenanigans going on there. In 1960, you had parts of Texas when the Democrats controlled it. That's how LBJ became a congressman and then a senator. That's how John Kennedy got the election out of Illinois, Cook County. I go on and on. Democrats are good at this stuff. Big cities. Are you kidding me? I'll be right back.
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10: 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But listen anyway. They know they're probably wrong. 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

0: today's day, Richie, Richie, Rich?
1: That's weird because my computer doesn't matter. Folks, I've been holding something I've been wanting to read for the last 2 days to you. And it's in the Free Press. It's by Jake Altman. Now, I never knew who Jake Altman is, but Jake Altman was in the Democratic Socialists for America. He's come out, and he wants to tell us what they actually believe, these people being swept into office. And so let me begin this, and we'll then take the break, and I'll complete it after the break. He says, candidates backed by the Democratic Socialists of America, DSA, keep racking up primary victories, and skeptics and fans alike are struggling to determine what the organization actually believes. President Trump says they're communists. One prominent DSA member, Jacobin publisher Bhaskar Sunkara, you know, there's never Jack Smith or Frank Johnson, Bhaskar Sunkara, says they are a milquetoast organization seeking Scandinavian social democracy with no interest in violent revolution. Says, I was a member of the DSA from the 2010s until 2022. And during that time, I witnessed a rise in extremism, ranging from an eagerness to collaborate with Leninist groups. Now, remember, Lenin was responsible for the Russian Revolution, a violent revolution, to a growing animosity towards the United States and the West. My final departure was prompted by a DSA statement that attributed Russia's aggression against Ukraine to American imperialistic expansionism, quote unquote. So what does the DSA stand for? An answer to that question arrived last week in the form of a new platform. Among the DSA's aims are ending the presidency and the Supreme Court, abolishing prisons, universal free housing, the elimination of all debt, closing all U.S. military bases overseas. Sounds like the isolationists, the woke right neo-fascists, lifting all sanctions from Cuba, Venezuela, and Iran, and so much more. Workers deserve more, quote unquote. The title of the new platform is meant to present a friendlier face to the world and overcome the radical reputation the organization has developed in many corners of the public. That makes it even more remarkable that the document is still so radical on its face. It advocates the elimination of capitalism, not a thick layer of redistribution on top of the current economy. It prompts readers to imagine a world where the profit motive has been squelched out of existence. You have no debt. You don't need health insurance. You don't pay a mortgage or have a landlord because comfortable housing is a human right. Your retirement is publicly funded, it goes on, to promise open borders, the abolition of police, free everything, and guaranteed jobs, all with less effort from the individual. This is the stuff of fairy tales, but instead of a fairy godmother, the reader is greeted by an agent of the secret police. The platform offers a utopian vision that erases the complexities of human life. It includes vague demands for a massive expansion of public resources, alongside specific proposals like paid family leave for all workers, a 32-hour work week with full pay and benefits, and a living minimum wage. They also call for free college and the cancellation of all student debt. It paints a world devoid of anxieties and limits. No debt, no mortgages, no landlords, no bills coming due. Nothing. Nothing. The platform makes no mention of home ownership, likely because many in the DSA generally imagine a world without private property. Instead, the proposal promises that you work as much as you're able to and no more than needed, a near restatement of Marx's famous dictum, from each according to his ability to each according to his need. By suggesting that you could control your own labor and see it going to good use, the document makes a complex reorganization of society sound suspiciously easy. As history has shown, such experiments yield catastrophic results. Times the authors try to make the revolution they're seeking appear limited, saying they'll target and expropriate only the largest corporations and essential industries. But the candid remarks of DSA leadership reveal a distrust of all private enterprise. New York City DSA co-chair Gustavo Gordillo, and we tried to get this clown on the program, told Fox News that he did not care if government-owned grocery stores put small bodegas out of business. Quote, if one publicly owned grocery store that brings prices down in the neighborhood is enough to put someone out of business, then maybe they shouldn't have been in business in the first place. You see how sick these bums are? The plan also makes clear that the DSA would strictly regulate investment properties and impose universal rent control, which, of course, has already been started by Mad Doggy. Now, the goal of these policies is not to solve a housing shortage, but to render private rental properties unprofitable, clearing a path for long-term expropriation. Remember, the DSA's Housing Justice Commission has been clear that its long-term goal is to end commodified housing. In other words, private property. Many DSA activists are committed true believers, armed with the arrogance of youth and plenty of free time to organize around their vision. Many really do believe a revolution will liberate the world from capitalism, all while enjoying chic coffee shops. How will they pay for it? On July 16th, Sankara posted to X perhaps the most honest answer, quote, expropriate the expropriators. This guy, Gustav Sankara, he's a true Stalinist. You can hear it. By targeting the most productive parts of the American economy and undermining small businesses, the DSA would gut the engines of America's success. The result would mirror the city of Chicago, which has operated under DSA-aligned leadership since 2023. Chicago is now borrowing to pay its daily operating costs, a clear indication of a fiscal cliff. At a certain point, there's nothing left to expropriate. When economic reality finally hits, immiseration ensues. And Chicago has implemented only a fraction of what a full-blown DSA government would do. The spiral under their control would be immediate, deep, and irreversible. I want to continue so you know about the mayor of New York City, so you know what's going on with these would-be congressmen and senators, and you'll do everything you can, electorally, of course, to stop them. I'll be right back.
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1: Let us continue our story, shall we? The expose of the Stalinist group called the Democratic Socialists of America. And you'll notice these totalitarians, they always use nice-sounding names. Democratic Socialists of America. Oh, yes. And communist regimes are always reforming. We're reforming. The DSA's revolution against American institutions is also designed to strip rights and eliminate checks on power. Instead of a balanced government, the DSA calls for replacing the president and Supreme Court with an executive and judiciary chosen by the subordinate to Congress. Chosen by and subordinate to Congress. The only way the DSA could conceivably accomplish its total program is through the fundamental elimination of the checks and balances that safeguard America's pluralism and stability. The changes DSA proposes would conveniently remove any potential break on their consolidation of state power, and that's a very important point. Remember, we've talked about this before. Montesquieu was the most important philosopher during our constitutional period, and he wrote extensively and elaborately about power checking power, about the judiciary and the executive and the congressional, that is legislative, how important that was. Well, they would get rid of all that. It had one big mobocracy. Beyond its domestic agenda, the DSA's foreign policy signals a clear intent to pursue retribution against DSA's political opponents while ignoring America's adversaries. The proposal to defund the Department of War includes a demand to end immunity for U.S. war criminals, a clear call for political prosecution built around a far-left campaign of lies. This is more like the French Revolution or the Russian Revolution. The platform advocates for the closure of all overseas military bases, effectively seeking an end to U.S. military power. That sounds very much to me like Rand Paul and Tucker Carlson and Marjorie Trader Gangrene and that whole crowd, doesn't it? Crucially, DSA's foreign policy positions ignore America's enemies. While DSA targets U.S. and Israeli leadership for prosecution, the platform is silent on the actual atrocities committed by the Russian, Iranian, and Venezuelan and Chinese regimes. In early 2019, when I argued that the DSA should denounce Nicolas Maduro regime for mass persecution, abuse, torture, and murder, local leader told me that to advocate against the Maduro administration would be to play into U.S. war propaganda. It is always the United States, so-called American imperialism, that comes in for the harshest criticism, while America's authoritarian enemies get apologia. And by the way, again, that's same with the woke right neo-fascists. For the DSA, the world's most authoritarian regimes deserve political cover. DSA blamed NATO and Western imperialist expansionism for the Russian invasion of Ukraine. Who does that sound like? Again, the libertarians and the woke right neo-fascists. October 7, 2023, the DSA first expressed its solidarity with Palestine and then laid the blame for Hamas terror against attacks on Israel. After the Maduro regime brutalized and murdered its opponents, DSA members were happy to visit him and celebrate his regime. Meanwhile, the West is expected to dismantle its military capabilities. Part of the DSA program is an attack. Keep something in mind as I go through this list of horrors. Bernie Sanders all in with this. Elizabeth Warren's all in with this. You've got other senators who are all in with this. You got members of Congress, a rogue con man, others who are in on all of this. Part of the DSA program is an attack on the forces of law and order. The DSA continues to push for police and ICE abolition while simultaneously establishing what sounds like a paramilitary wing. And I've told you that they want to eliminate the police, whether it's the NYPD or the LAPD, police forces all over the country, and ICE, and replace it with their own enforcers, their police state. So it's not that they oppose enforcement. They want enforcers, their own. And they got to get rid of the cops. They've got to get rid of the cops. They got to get rid of ICE and then put in loyalists. Brutal, violent loyalists. That's what they're into. Let's go on. The DSA continues to push for police and ICE abolition while simultaneously establishing, as I said, what sounds like a paramilitary wing. The DSA has formed a group called the Red Rabbits. The Red Rabbits to prepare for a national uprising against federal agents and police brutality. So it's a paramilitary force for the DSA, but no protection for the rest of us. Remember, this guy used to be part of this, but this went so far radical left that he left it. Now he's revealing as much as he knows. Do not be fooled by defenders who claim the utopianism of DSA's platform is merely a far-flung aspiration. This is John Stewart, a.k.a. John Leibowitz. Oh, they mean well. They're good people because he's a jackass. He's a moron. They don't mean well, and they're not good people. A vision planned for some Iratzi, new Jerusalem, far over the horizon, takes concrete shape in policy today when DSA demanded that Mayor Zoran Mondami, who they endorsed, not increase the number of police in New York. The mayor caved. The DSA's utopianism, its flawed belief in human perfectibility, will have real-world consequences now, just like the communists. Not everyone inside the DSA is busy with a whitewash brush. The Marxist Unity Group, that's their name, the Marxist Unity Group within the DSA, a caucus with three members on the organization's governing board of 27, operating as part of the explicitly communist coalition that governs the DSA, is clear. The demand is communism, a February 2025 statement on their own draft program for DSA, which influenced workers deserve more, is much clearer about the organization's ultimate goal. Quote, maximum program, on the other hand, elaborates the history of capitalist development and the role of the working class within it. It demonstrates our commitment to the long-term struggle for a fully liberated classless society. In a word, communism. That's their own writings. That's their own writings. Now, again, this has now been written. This has now been published. This is indisputable. It's unequivocal. And you haven't heard other media organizations even talk about it, have you? And when Bernie Sanders shows up in these programs, Medicare for all, you know, he spews out his usual slogans and stupidity. He's never challenged with anything like this. You're a communist, and this is what you really want to do, isn't it? No, they don't do that. Even with these DSA members, they don't really do it. We're going to try again, Mr. Producer, to get one of these DSA members on the program. Let's try again tomorrow, if we may. I don't have high hopes on this. I really don't. But I want us to keep at this, because I think it's very, very important that they get exposed. And, you know, the more I keep at it, the more others will talk about it. The more they'll start to show a little bit of courage to confront this, whether they're Democrats, Republicans, or in the media. I've been hammering the hell out of this now for months, and I'm not going to stop. Same with the Islamists. We've made people a little bit braver who are in the radio and TV business to speak about Islamists, to even use the word Islamists, like communists. It wasn't that long ago. Just 2 years ago, they kept talking about socialists. I said, no, they're Marxists. They're communists. And before that, it was progressives. I said, stop it. Stop with the progressive and the socialist stuff. They're really communists. Now, the president uses it. TV anchors use it. Hosts use it. And the people who believe in it use it. It's very important that if we're going to be able to confront and defeat these kinds of ideologies, that we call them what they are and we don't play the game of using the nomenclature that they demand. That's very, very important. Then there's this. Black New York City politician claims DSA is white supremacists, while growing Democrat feud spills onto social media, New York Post. A prominent black Big Apple politician compared Mayor Zohran Mamdani's comrades in the Democratic Socialists of America to white supremacists as a bitter rift between Democrats spilled onto social media. Queensborough President Donovan Richards breathed new life into a long-standing complaint among minority lawmakers that the largely lily-white Democratic Socialists of America ignores race in its crusade to grow its ranks and dismantle capitalism. Quote, white supremacy comes in all forms, Richards posts on social media late Sunday. Well, what's he's not upset about the communist part, Mr. Producer. He's just upset that there's not enough blacks involved. Is that the point? Seems kind of crazy. The slap erupted from a debate online after a report in the New York Times that highlighted how the extreme left wing of the Democrat Party focused on furthering the group's agenda and largely has blinders on when it comes to black and Latino members and issues important to them in the five boroughs. A DSA state assembly member, Farah Safrant Faris, attacked the Times reporter and whined that the story omitted that a black member of the group had repped one of the NABEs mentioned. NABE? I don't even know what a NABE is. Okay. Seemingly without fully reading the story. Richards had responded after another journalist, but, oh, is this the stupidest thing? Is this the stupidest thing? The white liberals are more dangerous than the conservatives. They lure the Negro as the Negro runs from the growing wolf. The growling wolf, he flees into the open jaws of the smiling fox. That was Malcolm X, of course. So I can't tell. Are they upset that the DSA doesn't have enough black and Latino members? Are they upset that the communists are kind of anti-black and Latino? What exactly is the beef here? The DSA has backed candidates from minority backgrounds, including two of its most prominent, AOC and Mamdani. A 2021 survey found 85% of the DSA is white. Of course. Many of them are just white, wealthy losers. But not alone. There's others, too. So it's not clear what's going on in this, to be perfectly honest with you. What are they upset about? They should be all fighting the communists. But obviously they're not. I'll be right back.
2: Mark Levin. WNBF.
3: All right, crew. Let's get her dug.
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0: 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And God bless you if you help them out. Much, much appreciated. As you can see, we cover more in 1 hour than most shows cover in three. And that's a good thing. It's important. Sometimes we have to do long form. Sometimes we don't. But we do what's right. That's what we do. We cover all those things that are important. I'm not going to play for you Mondami's video message yesterday about Netanyahu, which was one of the greatest attacks on the state of Israel and the Jewish people in modern history. And greatest in the sense of not the best, one of the most disgusting and shameless, by a jihadi Islamist Marxist who is a raised, born and bred Jew hater, a born and bred America hater. And if you hate America and you hate Jews, you hate Christians too. And that's who he is, and that's what he is. He is a disgusting miscreant. A disgusting miscreant. And this is why elections matter, but it's also why elections aren't the answer to everything. It's why we have our great Constitution, which is undergirded by our great Declaration. And that's why these people want to destroy it. No doubt about it. That's their goal. They are evil, and what they promote is evil. Here is Rashida Tlaib, who represents Dearbornistan in parts of Detroit, Michigan. Cut five, go.
1: Does he even have the authority to explore?
0: All right, let me explain. They're talking about Mondami. Does he even have the authority to explore the arrest of Netanyahu? Go ahead.
1: Does he even have the authority to explore the arrest of Netanyahu?
2: I don't know if it applies to citizen's arrest. If he needs help, tell him to call me.
0: If he needs help, tell him to call me. Here's a woman whose parents came here from the Palestinian territories. And she has hated America, hated Jews, hates Israel, hates Christians. How the hell do people like this get into this country? And she's not alone. Their numbers are growing. They're even growing under a Republican administration and a Republican Congress. Let's be honest. Let's be honest. That's what I am. I'm honest about this stuff. And it's got to end. Or they're going to put an end to us. It's got to end, or they will put an end to us. How much time do I have left, Rich? Okay, we've got some good folks saying some good things, too, but we're going to have to wait because we only have about a minute left. But one of the people I want you to hear from is Mike Lawler, who's a great congressman just outside of New York City. He's in a swing district, a purple district. He's up against a very difficult opponent who's another fraud, pretending she's a moderate. It's

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7: ABC News, I'm Michelle Franzen. Tropical Storm Bertha making landfall in St. Bernard Parish, east of New Orleans in Louisiana. Governor Jeff Landry says it is a welcome break.
8: The storm is likely not to produce the type of rainfall or wind event that it could have.
7: The storm is losing some steam. Officials say residents, though, should remain vigilant and that the storm could troll the coastline with heavy rain, severe flooding, and damaging winds as it moves toward Texas in the coming days. In Delaware, President Trump and top military leaders gathered for the dignified transfer at Dover Air Base today for the four U.S. service members killed in the Middle East. Three of those service members have been identified. One has not yet been positively ID'd. Fast food chain Chick-fil-A says the recent cyber attack in June likely exposed personal information of its loyalty account holders. The data includes names, email, and phone information in the last four digits of some credit cards. The company says it took immediate security measures. This is ABC News. In California, the preliminary hearing continues for David Burke. The singer, known as David, is accused of murdering a teen last year. Prosecutors trying to establish a motive.
9: On the witness stand on day two of the hearing, David Burke's financial manager and a finance employee of the record company that signed Burke are testifying. Prosecutors are trying to establish that Burke had a huge financial motive to protect his career and that he killed 14-year-old Celeste Rivas to prevent her from exposing their sexual relationship and impact that career. On Tuesday, prosecutors showed gruesome photos of the crime scene as they try to prove to the judge there's enough evidence to move to trial. Alex Stone, ABC News, Los Angeles.
7: Last month's heat wave in France led to a surge in deaths. The health ministry says 5,700 more people died than usual during the historic heat, with record-shattering temperatures from June 17th to July 2nd. I'm Michelle Franzen, ABC News.
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14: Hello, America. 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Our number, 877-381-3811. First, I want you to hear from Tom Cotton, who's talking now about the Marxist Islamists, and that's a good thing. We need to use that phrase, and we need to use it over and over and over again. Tom Cotton is a great patriot. Great patriot. Cut eight, go.
15: Zoran Mamdani is a mayor, and last time I traveled to New York City, it seems like he should focus more on picking up the trash and fixing the potholes and cracking down on crime than trying to have his own foreign policy. But this really is not a laughing matter, Brian. First off, there's a whole rogues gallery that comes to New York City every September for the United Nations General Assembly. Is Zoran Mamdani threatening to arrest butchers from Iran who have killed tens of thousands of their own people, or genuine war criminals from other countries? No. The one person he cites is the leader of the Jewish state of Israel. Second, he talks about the International Criminal Court. Well, that's a kangaroo court. But ultimately, it's not about Prime Minister Netanyahu in Israel. It's about arresting Donald Trump and Pete Hegseth and Marco Rubio in the future if they ever travel abroad. third and most troubling for all Americans is that this is not just the mayor of New York City. This alliance between Marxists and Islamists is spreading and coming to Washington, D.C. The Democrats have nominated men and women who are going to be elected to the House in deep blue districts in New York City, who have said that they want to destroy Western civilization. In New Jersey, a radical who actually testified on behalf of the blind sheik, the mastermind of the first World Trade Tower bombing. And in Denver, a woman who said that 9/11 was inevitable because of U.S. actions. So it's not limited to New York City. This is coming to Washington, D.C. because these radical leftists are taking over the Democratic Party everywhere. They're even nominating people for statewide races in places like Maine, and I suspect very soon in Michigan and Wisconsin and Minnesota as well. It's a very troubling trend. We have to stop it at the polls this November.
14: Mm-hmm. And if we don't turn out en masse, we're not going to stop it at the polls this November. Now, we can't control what goes on in dark, dark blue cities and states, but we can control what goes on in purple towns and purple districts. That is marginal districts. And that is a big deal, and we're going to have to do it as much as we possibly can. And this will be ground zero for getting the vote out and pushing hard. This will be ground zero. But you can always count on this Roe con man. Roe con man, I hesitate to play him right now because he's so disgusting. But there's a good man I just mentioned, Mike Lawler. And here's what he had to say about what Mamdani was trying to do. Cut six, go.
16: You understand full well the challenges that you deal with every day at the United Nations. But sadly, we have a mayor of New York City who believes it's his responsibility to uphold international law. But meanwhile, this is the same person who wants to release dangerous criminals back out onto the streets in New York City, who refuses to cooperate with ICE to turn over violent criminals for deportation to federal authorities, who believes in sanctuary jurisdictions because, well, we don't want to hold people accountable for breaking our laws here in the United States, but somehow we're going to enforce the laws of the ICC that we are not party to, a corrupt, anti-Semitic, anti-American, anti-Israeli entity, all because of politics.
17: Which, by the way, and I'll defer Ambassador Bartosz, which, by the way, has ongoing investigations against American soldiers from Afghanistan.
14: Two great patriots there, Lawler and Waltz. But it'd be a sad day indeed if Lawler is not returned to the House of Representatives. So those of you who live in his district, very, very important that you get out the vote. Very important you get others to vote. If you're not registered, that you go register. I mean, this is very important. This is what it's going to come down to. 97% of the Islamists who are in these mosques are voting. 97%. So if we have a sparse turnout, our guys are going to lose in these districts. And Lawler is the incumbent, and he should win, not because he's the incumbent. It's a marginally Democrat district. But there's a lot of cops who live in his district. There's a lot of firefighters who live in his district, a lot of emergency personnel who live in his district. It's very important that you folks turn out in big numbers and take care of this guy, because he's taking care of you. Or you're going to wake up, and the same mentality that resulted in those Twin Towers coming down on 9/11 will now represent you, whether you like it or not, in the House of Representatives. And I'm not kidding. I'm not kidding. Let's go to cut seven. Go.
16: He was opposed to the arrest and capture of Venezuelan dictator Nicolas Maduro, who was twice indicted by our own court system. The Southern District of New York twice indicted him, and Zohran called for his release. Meanwhile, he wants to arrest a duly elected prime minister of an ally based on the International Criminal Court, of which we are not party to. It's truly remarkable.
17: It's also remarkable that one of his key cabinet officials is reaching out to quote-unquote like-minded governments and trying to meet with the Iran regime in the midst of an ongoing conflict.
16: I'd expect nothing less from an anti-Semite. This is the fundamental problem.
14: Mm-hmm. It is the fundamental problem. And they hate America. And they're focused on destroying our country. They're focused on destroying our country. I just went through it, chapter and verse, from the piece in the Free Press. Chapter and verse. This is their goal. Now, we have men and women who fight for this country, who have fought for this country from day one. People have literally died for this country. We've got military graves, other grave sites all over the country, all over the world. We've got veterans who have fought in a variety of wars or have served otherwise in our military. We have police. These are men and women who aren't paid enough, who could be doing something else, especially given how they're treated by local governments these days. And they put their life on the line when they stop a car, when they stop just a pedestrian from jaywalking or anything else. They're hated. They're attacked. We have these ICE folks who really are remarkable people, given what they have to put up with. Absolutely remarkable people. All these people are heroic, as far as I'm concerned, doing things that the rest of us won't do. Standing between the enemy and us to protect us, despite the fact that they are smeared relentlessly and constantly, makes me sick to my stomach. And these are the people who are under attack by the communists and the Islamists, by the Democrats. They want utter lawlessness, chaos and anarchy, so then they can step in and build their police state and build their police state. Remember, I spent a lot of time yesterday and a little bit of time the day before that talking about the working class, quote unquote. They can't even define it. But I know what they do to it once they're in power. They enslave it. They brutalize it. And in the most aggressive regimes, they kill it. Communism has killed over 100 million people. No other ideology has done that. And yet here these people are proudly talking as communists about the working class. And let me repeat this so the plagiarist can repeat it as well. In these communist regimes, they target the working class. You don't kill 100 million people unless you're killing the working class. That is, the bulk of the people in a society. In Cambodia, in a four-year period, Pol Pot, the Khmer Rouge, murdered 25% of the population of the entire country. 25% of the population of the entire country. Mao Zedong, proudly, starved so many of his people to death. The Great Leap Forward. His multiple plans that he had. These are people who had never done anything before except were revolutionaries and teachers. Same with Lenin and Stalin, who took over power after Lenin died. And of course executed those who he was competing with. That's the way it always works, isn't it? In Iran, Khomeini. That revolution was the Islamists, the Marxists, and other leftists. And they overthrew the Shah, who was a tremendous ally, and he modernized his country. But for Jimmy Carter, that wasn't enough. And what did Khomeini do after he took power? He slaughtered the Marxists. He slaughtered the liberals and the leftists. 20,000 of them. 20,000 of them. I'll be right back.
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is Radio Free America. Hit it! That's right. We're going to fight the communists and the Islamists, and we're going to fight the woke right neo-fascists every damn day that we need to. Hit it! We're going to defend our country. We're going to defend it from these miscreants and malcontents and these reprobates. The greatest country on the face of the earth, and we should all be blessed that we're here and not somewhere else. Punks that come out of our colleges. Punks that come out of the cafes. Punks that come into our country from the third world. They don't get to tell us what's right, what's wrong, and how we're going to run this country. They have no connection to this country. We do. Hit it!

hard to vote. Many of our ancestors went to war to protect this nation. All we have to do is vote. And we damn well better, but we're going to hand this country and our children and grandchildren over to these evil bastards. There's nothing cool about communism. There's nothing cool about Islamism. There's nothing cool about woke right neo-fascism. Period. What's cool is liberty. Liberty! Liberty!

0: right, you can phase her down. Notice they never talk about liberty, do they? Why would they? They never talk about liberty. Here's Marco Rubio in the Philippines today with reporters. Cut 12, go.
1: What the president put out on Thursday, that was the declassification of documents from our intelligence community. That's what he put out. He declassified intelligence assessments from our intelligence community. But your question was about communist influence. Yeah, the United States doesn't want to be a communist country. We're never going to be a communist country, and we're not going to allow communist influences to undermine our politics or our society. So I don't know what the inconsistency you're referring to is. It's very clear. I don't, you know, obviously we understand the Chinese system and other systems, but I think our system doesn't want communism. And we're certainly not going to allow communist efforts to undermine American society and drive wedges into our country, and that's what we're seeing. You know, and by the way, one of the leading, you know, culprits of that for many years, the intellectual authors, of men, particularly in our hemisphere, is the Cuban regime, which our report on Monday outlined.
0: Mm-hmm. Oh, in our colleges and universities. Oh, yes. It's not by accident that Mandami's father is a tenured professor at Columbia, where he teaches communism, Islamism, African studies. These Ivy League schools, but others as well, are the bane of our existence. They were really building the idea in Athens, among other places. A real scholarship, sharing of knowledge, going through the old books and experiences of societies, comparing and contrasting. And yet that's not what happens. Now they're indoctrination mills. They've been taken over by the left. Look what the left does. They've taken over our schools. Not just higher education, but K through 12 through these radical kook unions. They've literally now taken over the Smithsonian Museum system, where they're promoting and teaching the most horrendous, racist, bigoted hatred about our country. The Smithsonian, for God's sakes. Many of our presidential libraries and have been taken over by the hard left. Many of the birthplaces of our presidents have been taken over by the hard left. Most of our big philanthropic institutions, the Ford Foundation, the Rockefeller Foundation, the Packard Foundation, by the hard left. Have you heard the Pew Foundation, Mr. Producer? PEW, the Pew Foundation, probably one of the biggest, or at least it was. It was founded by a man who was an evangelical Christian living in and outside of Philadelphia. And he was a big oil and gas man. You may have heard of the gas company, Sunoco. Multi-billionaire. And he left his funds to this foundation he created. Now, the Pew Foundation is one of the most left-wing foundations in the United States of America, along with the Rockefeller Foundation and the Ford Foundation. MacArthur Foundation, he was one of the biggest insurance magnates the country has ever known, also a conservative. MacArthur Foundation has been taken over by leftists, too. Here you have tens of billions of dollars in these foundations, now controlled by the left, like the Smithsonian. You don't have to overpay for big wireless. 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
1: You know, ladies and gentlemen, it's no secret. No secret that my computer sucks. Did you know that, Mr. Producer? Yes, here we are. We're back. 1 second, America. Oh, yes, there we are. Thank me very much. Okay. Where am I? Tell me. Okay. It's no secret that the checkout line feels a little bit heavier, but let me tell you the truth here. The economy is doing very well. I know people don't want to hear it, but you're not paying over $5 for a gallon of regular gasoline. And the price of food, in some cases, has not only stabilized, but gone down. 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But I also know there are real challenges. 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Car loans, truck loans. 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Maybe you need new tires. Maybe you need a new vehicle. Maybe your HVAC system is down. You need to get that fixed. Maybe a pipe popped. You never know. I've had all these things happen to me. Your kids are going, you went to overnight camp. You had to put that on a credit card, or at least part of it. And then they got kids are going into college, or they're going into some kind of a work school environment. Whatever it is. Whatever it is. I mean, these are very expensive things. 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You're not alone at all, and I've been in this position. 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
1: I like this site, Issues and Insights. They have the really fantastic editorials. It's sort of the related to Investors Business Daily, which used to be one of my favorite newspapers because of their editorial page. Well, they went out of business, but the editorials continued on this website called Issues and Insights, and they have fantastic editorials. Americans reject the DSA's policy platform, INI and TIPP poll. There's little question that the Democratic Socialists of America are more influential than at any time in recent history. Indeed, it's perhaps the most influential arm of the Democratic Party today, wielding policy clout and winning local elections. But are DSA positions really so popular? July's I&I and TIPP poll asked voters to find out. The TSA's recent Workers Deserve More document outlined the main policy goals. For the July poll taken by 1,473 Americans, that's a big population for a poll. Americans from June 29 to July 2nd, voters were asked whether they agreed or disagreed with five separate DSA proposals. The poll has a margin of error of minus 2.8 percentage points, minus or plus. First, they asked about DSA's proposal for the abolition of jails and prisons. Only 26% agreed, either strongly, 10%, or somewhat, 16%. While 62% disagreed strongly, that's a lot. That's 47% of 62% disagreed strongly, 15% of the 62% disagreed somewhat. Political party preference made little difference in how they responded. Democrats, 27% agreed, 61% disagreed. Republicans, 28% agree, 62% disagree. Independents took a somewhat harder line than the two mainstream parties, 67% disagreed. Next up, defunding the Defense Department. On this, overall 33% agreed either strongly or somewhat, while a majority, 54%, disagreed strongly or somewhat. Party differences this time were more apparent. Yeah, because the Democrats are appeasers. 40% of Democrats agreed, 47 disagreed. Republicans, 29% agreed, 67% disagreed. Independents, 30% agreed, 56% disagreed. I know numbers are hard over the radio, but I thought you'd still find this interesting. All right. This time, political affiliation did matter, as I just pointed out. For a third question, voters were asked, agree or disagree with amnesty for all illegal immigrants? This time, 34% agreed strongly, 14% somewhat, 14% strongly, 19% somewhat, of a total of 34%. A slim majority of 52% disagreed strongly, 33% somewhat. Political affiliation really shaped the responses, as you can imagine. 64% of Republicans strongly disagreed, and 41% of Democrats. Fourth question, respondents were asked about getting rid of the U.S. President and U.S. Supreme Court. Sick. Overall, 27% agreed, 13% strongly, 14% somewhat. More than 2-to-1 majority, 57% disagreed either strongly, 42% strongly, that is, or 14% somewhat. This time, a majority of all major political groupings opposed the idea of getting rid of the Senate. What was it? Getting rid of the Supreme Court and the presidency, I should say. Finally, what about their planned government ownership of the largest corporations and important industries? Again, about a third agreed and 52% disagreed. Democrats, of course, more of them agreed than disagreed. Republicans, way more of them disagreed than agreed. So their agenda, even with Democrats, is not popular. They didn't get a majority or a plurality on any of those 5 points, even from the Democrats. But they're able to win these Democrat primaries because they turn out to vote in these Democrat precincts and these Democrat cities, and it makes a difference because most people are lackluster and these people are motivated by hate and contempt and by their revolutionary vigor, which is appalling, of course, but nonetheless, that's what they are and that's who they are. And that can happen in this in this midterm election. Breitbart, 4 in 10 view communists in the U.S. as posing major or moderate threat. And this is according to a survey from economist-ugov. As you can see, the theme here from the first hour, I'm going through these people, their positions, response to it, and now what do the American people think? The American people reject this. 4 in 10 Americans view communists in the U.S. as posing a major or moderate threat. Survey asked respondents, how much of a threat, if any, do communists in the United States pose today? Across the board, 43% considered communists in the U.S. as at least a moderate threat. More specifically, 18% considered it a major threat. 25% consider it a moderate threat. Another 23% consider it a minor threat. 33% said communists in the U.S. pose a no threat at all. That's a third. Crazy. Majority Republicans, 64%, believe communists in the U.S. pose at least a moderate threat. Of those, 34% said they pose a major threat. 30% said they pose a moderate threat. A quarter of the independents see it as a moderate threat, as do 22% of Democrats. But only 7% of Democrats view communists in the U.S. as a major threat. Look, if you're a Democrat and you're patriotic, it's time to leave your party. Because your party's not patriotic anymore. That doesn't mean there aren't patriots in your party. That doesn't mean there aren't veterans in your party. That doesn't mean there's active duty military and cops in your party. What I'm telling you is a vast majority of your party is not patriotic. And you need to get out of that party and go to the Republican Party, or at least go independent. But joining the Republican Party, you have a say in most states in the primary process, and that's important. But you got to get out of the Democrat Party. The Democrat Party is a kamikaze party against the United States of America. It's where the Islamists go. It's where the Marxists go. And more, the woke, right, neo-fascists. Trash the Republican Party, or even talk about a third party, or tell people to vote Democrat. That's the truth. I'll be right back.
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3: Dad, guess what?
4: What?
3: You are going to be a grandfather.
4: That's great. You're going to be a wonderful mom. And I can't wait to be a grandpa. Not too long ago, moments like this with my daughter would have been a challenge. It was a long road for me to find myself again after Vietnam. I struggled to connect with almost everyone and preferred being alone. It was my neighbor Jim, another Vietnam veteran, who finally convinced me that I could still connect with my family and find that fulfilling life I'd lost. 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Hey, Jim, I'm going to be a grandfather.
5: Congratulations, Dave.
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0: You know, ladies and gentlemen, it's not often that we have an opportunity, you and I, to take real advantage of what a sponsor is offering us. 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Less stiffness, deeper sleep, much more rested through the nights and therefore when you wake up in the morning. 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Michael McCaul is the former chairman of the House Armed Services Committee. And he has this to say about Iran, and I agree with him. Go.
1: You know, since 1979, a dark veil of terror has reigned over the Middle East. This, in my judgment, was a reckoning that was eventually going to happen. It was unavoidable with this regime as long as the regime is in power. I commend this president for being the first present to take on this regime and Iran on its path to a nuclear bomb. Negotiating in the past hasn't worked. I have to be honest with you, Ambassador, I'm not sanguine about the current negotiations. I understand we have to give that a chance and give peace a chance. We have to try to negotiate. But I do think that, as Reagan said, peace through strength, as Colin Powell talked about, the Powell doctrine, either you go all in to win or you get the hell out of there. Right now, they're reconstituting their centrifuges in underground storage facilities. Then their launch pads are still striking. It is my sincere hope, and it's not your responsibility, but this, that the president unleashes our Department of War on Iran. I know that's what is happening now, to take out the launch pads, to take out the IRGC, to let Mossad and Israel do its job.
0: Let me add this. Let Mossad do its job. Unleash the Israeli military, arm in arm with our military, as we did at the outbreak of this war. Stop sidelining the Israeli military and Mossad.

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10: ABC News, I'm Mike Dubusky. Tropical storm Bertha is weakening as it moves west across Louisiana after it made landfall earlier this afternoon. Governor Jeff Landry says the storm isn't the worst they've seen, but it still should be taken seriously.
11: It doesn't take a major hurricane to do major damage in communities in Louisiana. So today's forecast is encouraging. But it doesn't mean that we should be complacent.
10: President Trump was at Dover Air Force Base to attend the dignified transfer of those four U.S. service members killed in the Middle East last week.
12: Oh, it's very tough to watch, to be honest with you. Very tough. I think it's the toughest thing I do of anything I do. I do all this stuff, but I think it's the toughest thing I do.
10: Trump also used the event to defend the war in Iran, claiming that all of the fallen soldiers had echoed his war claims. Right now, the U.S. military is launching its 12th straight night of attacks on Iranian targets. This is ABC News. A beloved bald eagle from Big Bear, California, is in the fight of her life. ABC's Alex Stone has the story.
13: A bald eagle named Jackie became an online sensation, along with her partner Shadow, as a live webcam has for years caught their nest activities, laying eggs and raising their baby bald eagles. But Jackie disappeared from the nest recently, leaving Shadow with their newest babies. She was found struggling in some water. Experts say she had been in a fight with other eagles. Jackie is at a rescue center now where her condition is said to be critical. The center says she has anemia and inflammation impacting her kidneys. Alex Stone, ABC News, Los Angeles.
10: And an unusual public science project in Warsaw, Poland. Volunteers armed with chisels and brushes are working in the city's science center to chip away at a rock encasing the bones of a massive prehistoric amphibian. Mike Dubusky, ABC News.
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